0: ministerial statement in Parliament today on the conduct of Workers' Party leaders Sylvia Lim and Faisal Manna over former MP Raisa Khan's lies to Parliament in 2021. The statement follows the Committee of Privileges findings that they lied about what happened at a meeting with Khan. In January, Parliament agreed the committee's findings and the High Court's judgment in former party chief Pritam Singh's case have implications for Ms. Lim and Mr. Faisal. Parliament will begin at 10:30 a.m. Singapore businessman Raymond Ng Kai Ho, whose wife Iris Koh founded the anti-vaccine group Healing the Divide, has gone on trial over alleged investment scams. Ng is accused of deceiving six people into paying about $25,000 by claiming they would gain co-ownership of coffee vending machines. He was originally charged with 12 counts of cheating involving nearly $61,000 through his company, Candle Consulting. Ng, who's representing himself, has denied all charges. His trial continues today. Hamas says it has dissolved its de facto government in Gaza as part of a US-backed peace plan. It indicated it was ready to hand authority over to Palestinian technocrats while continuing to oversee security and policing in parts of Gaza still under its control. The US-appointed Board of Peace, which was set up to monitor the plan, said it noted Hamas's move. Hamas also pressed Israel to honor its part of the plan, including the withdrawal of Israeli forces from Gaza, as both sides accuse each other of violating the ceasefire. Meanwhile, the body of Iran's late Supreme Leader Ali Khamenei has arrived in the holy city of Qom following a funeral procession through Tehran. The procession included the bodies of Khamenei and four family members killed in a February 28th US-Israeli strike. Ceremonies will continue in Qom today before moving to the Iraqi holy cities of Najaf and Karbala tomorrow. There was still no public appearance by Khamenei's successor, Mojtaba Khamenei, despite continued speculation over his condition.
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1: Weather.
2: And let's take a quick look at the weather today. We do have continuous thundery showers from this morning, and we expect it to clear in the morning before thundery showers once again take over our skies in the afternoon. We're looking at 34 degree highs and 25 degree lows for this Tuesday.
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1: Traffic.
4: Good morning. There's a vehicle breakdown on the SLE towards the CTE after Upper Thompson Road and heavy traffic on the PIE towards Tuas at the KPE ECP exit. Whether you're in a car, on a train or on a bus, especially if you're on a bus. 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
4: Welcome back to Let's Talk Singapore. I loved that conversation. I really did enjoy that conversation with Jeffrey Sim, the Chief Executive Officer of SBS Transit.
2: Yes.
4: We need to do more for our Singapore and Singaporean bus drivers. But $4,000 a month, I mean, am I going to get my head bitten off? That's not a bad salary.
2: Not a bad salary, but it is a tough job.
4: Very tough job.
2: And of course, we were talking about SBS Transit unveiling something very unique, Singapore's first purpose-built residential facility for bus captains. It looks great, you know, air-conditioned rooms and a nice community space with, you know, a game room and stuff like that, giving them a comfortable place to live. And I think that's a great place to start.
4: Could not agree more. We want to hear your comments, your audio notes, WhatsApp 8855-0893. The best comment we get about buses and bus drivers in Singapore will get a prize,
2: yes,
4: Audrey C.
2: They absolutely will. We have a giveaway today, a $100 voucher once again to Greenwood Fish Market. So, of course, we are talking about the Oyster Festival. The World Oyster Festival is back this July, and Greenwood Fish Market is the place to catch it. We're giving away $100 so you can head down and discover your favorite oysters for yourself. You're going to want to chime into a very exciting Singapore Unboxed today.
4: Oh yes, that's coming up. But first, we want to give away prizes for our best comments about our bus service in Singapore. And we got a very nice audio note. Do keep your audio notes coming, 8855-0893. And this one is from Sean.
5: Bus drivers, when they get into trouble, like in an accident, do they get any legal representation by the company? I see in the papers from time to time, such bus drivers go to jail, they get convicted, and then they face the music alone. But the companies like carry no liability. Can you explain?
4: Very interesting comment. I'm afraid I can't explain because Jeffrey Sim, who is the CEO of SBS Transit, is no longer with us. It's a very, very interesting comment indeed. I would suggest sending it to SBS Transit.
2: We can send it.
4: We will pass on your comments. We will, Sean. We will send it to Jeffrey Sim. Tech Chong says, good morning, Neil and Audrey. To attract more bus drivers, probably will be good to start by not calling them drivers, but maybe a nicer name like transit captain, etc. And better total compensation will also help. I wouldn't mind being a transit captain, says Tech Chong, with good remunerations and a good working environment.
2: Yeah, I think that's a great comment. We're also hearing from Patrick, who sent in very, very nice comments. And he also emphasized that it's a super stressful job. And it's one of those things, we don't realize it. You know, we usually are in a rush and we hop on the bus, hop off the bus without really thinking about how stressful it is for the driver. Mm. We don't give, well, I have to say that even though we do appreciate them, I do see a lot more people saying good morning and thank you for the ride. But it's easy to get caught up in your own world and you don't realize that, you know, these drivers work really hard and they've probably worked very long shifts. And when Jeffrey mentioned that there are some drivers who work the really early shift and then they go back to take a nap or they sleep and then they come back at night, that's not easy.
4: No, and I've been guilty of this. I've never criticized a driver publicly to his face or anywhere else. But there has been times when the app isn't working properly. So I don't know if the bus is coming or not. Mm. And it will say 10 minutes. Anybody who uses the app will know if there's a timer there, it means that's the estimated time, 10 minutes. If the timer goes away and it says 10 minutes, that's the actual time.
2: Oh,
4: right?
2: Okay.
4: So they'll all have estimated times and then the GPS will kick in once the bus starts moving, right? So sometimes it'll say 10 minutes estimated or 5 minutes estimated and you go downstairs and it doesn't come. It doesn't come. It doesn't come. It doesn't come. And then eventually the bus does show up and your instinct, and I've seen passengers do this with my own eyes. They'll scold the driver.
2: Yeah.
4: The app's got nothing to do with the driver. If the GPS is failing, if the signal isn't working properly, the app itself has nothing to do with the driver. And sometimes, Audrey, we are victims of our own success, our own convenience. We're spoiled here. We're pampered. I can leave my apartment knowing that the bus is going to arrive in exactly 3 minutes. So I can literally cross the road like a royal and it just appears almost with a red carpet like magic.
2: Man of the people right here.
4: Man of the people taking the bus. I told you off air, didn't I, that I went viral because of a bus, didn't I? So the Chinese New Year before last, I think Chi Ren will remember this. Picture the scene. It was first day of Chinese New Year. So it was, the roads were dead quiet. And me and my wife were going out. I was on my 102 bus and I was on the top deck. I always sit on the upper deck on a bus because I'm a big kid.
2: Yes.
4: And I like to look out the window.
2: Of course.
4: So I always sit at the front of every double decker bus. All writers should. You get ideas. And I look down and I see a turtle in the bus lane. He's going to hit the turtle. But the wonderful 102 bus driver was one step ahead. He jumps on the brake. He stops. He goes to get out of the bus. Mm. Me being a hero, I run downstairs. I say, stay where you are, bus driver. I will handle this. And as I'm walking out to the turtle, it occurs to me, all of the passengers are now watching me. I've never picked up a turtle in my life.
2: Did you panic or no?
4: Yes. I thought, I haven't thought this through, because there are about 15 or 20 commuters on the bus watching me, this Ungmore hero to
2: be. Look at that.
4: I've never lifted a turtle. What if it bites me? What if it pees on me? What does a turtle do? I don't know. And it was quite big. It was a wild turtle. Picked it up, took it to the grass, put it down, went upstairs. My wife was peeing herself laughing. She'd filmed the whole thing for my daughter. I then put it on Facebook as a joke, not realizing turtle connections to Chinese New Year, first day of Chinese New Year, good luck, blah, blah, blah. Thing goes viral.
2: Look at that.
4: I'm in Taobao. It's a story in Taobao. Ungmore rescues turtle on first day of Chinese New Year.
2: I love it.
4: I went viral.
2: You went viral.
4: I love buses.
2: And we do have a surprise for Neil. Trisha, hit it. So, we don't have the World Cup playing right now because Roshan is off, but I do have an update for you.
4: I have no idea what's happening.
2: Belgium 1, US 0. Thank you so much, Athanasios, for the update. I would have had no idea that this has happened. Look at me taking the lead.
4: Wow. It's over. I'm retiring. It's over. It's done. I'd completely forgotten. I got so caught up, man of the people.
2: You did.
4: In our SBS transit bus talk, I'd completely forgot about the World Cup.
2: Hey, man, when you don't have it playing behind you, and obviously
4: high five for Audrey Sink. What a partner. What a partner.
2: Obviously, I would forget. But I have to give a shout out to our listeners who did give a great, great heads up, because I totally forgot. People started sending us, you know, pictures of the red card and stuff like that. I was like wondering what was going on. And finally, Athanasios sent in 1-0.
4: Audrey.
2: And that's how I know.
4: No, Audrey. Audrey Sink, don't be falsely modest. Don't be falsely modest. She has delivered breaking news from the World Cup that I completely forgot. Audrey Sink, I need to retire. My work is done. It's all over for me. I'm redundant now. SBS, if you're listening, please take me on as a bus captain. I'm no longer required, because Audrey Sink is giving us breaking news World Cup updates.
2: I did do that. 12 minutes into the game, I believe.
4: Keep going.
2: They scored. And the person who scored is...
4: Keep going.
2: Charles de... something.
4: Charles de something. Oh, that is a tough name.
2: Yeah.
4: Charles de Catelier.
2: Okay, perfect.
4: I'm not familiar. He scored in the 9th minute. So, yes, it's US 0, Belgium 1 with 13 minutes played. I am absolutely flabbergasted. Don't come to Let's Talk Singapore for me. Come for Audrey Sink's World Cup breaking news live update. Speechless, Audrey, I am. I'm proud of you.
2: Didn't I surprise you there?
4: I am proud of you. When you hit the jingle, Trisha, I thought, what's going on? Are they going to put my daughter on the line or something? You know, I don't like that stuff. Oh, my word. Yeah. Breaking news.
2: It is breaking news. And James is now typing. I'm sure he has something to say. Is James the Arsenal fan? Am I going to...
4: Like you, Arsenal fan.
2: Of course,
4: Like you. Right. Who said... wow, James. James is talking about SBS.
2: Yes, people were talking about SBS, and then we did get a wave of red card football, and I decided to check the score because I realized that it's not playing behind Neil's magnificent head.
4: I'm both proud and very humiliated, and I feel very unprofessional. I had completely forgot. So listeners, please give us the latest World Cup updates and we will share them with you. WhatsApp 8855-0893. You need that number, because coming back, it's your favorite segment, Singapore Unboxed.
2: Yes.
4: Right here on Let's Talk Singapore.
1: Traffic.
2: All right, a quick look at the traffic now. Before Unbox, we do see heavy traffic on KJE towards PIE before Choa Chu Kang Drive. A vehicle breakdown as well on Raffles Quay Central Boulevard Junction. So be extra careful and drive safely this Tuesday.
1: 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But only when you're safely parked. 45.

0: Welcome back to Let's Talk Singapore. My word, the phone is lighting up because of sports guru Audrey C.
1: That's me.
0: VJ says, well done, Audrey.
1: Thank you.
0: David Yeo says, Belgium won, USA, yes. James is loving it as well. Where was the other comment? We've got a really good one. Roland says, yes, Belgium is teaching US a good lesson for using the Trump card.
1: Yeah.
0: You see what Roland did there? What do you think? What do you think of Belgium leading against the US? What do you think of Audrey's wonderful live sports commentary?
1: Look at me taking the lead here. But you were sharing a very important story when the news broke, and I did feel bad that I kind of cut in there. But Tick Chong also chiming in to say, I love the Neil Turtle story. Okay?
0: I'm happy for you to cut in when it's live breaking news. And I just feel obligated to say, with my bottom lip out, it's still USA 0, Belgium 1. Please come to me for the live World Cup scores. I promise I will keep them updated. I won't forget again. Please don't forget. This is my thing. Don't take my thing.
1: Funny.
0: I'm like Chandler in Friends. If you take the humor away, what have I got? Nothing. This is all I have. Don't take the World Cup away.
1: How dare you? You have so much to offer. And people have been writing in, especially Ian, who I think loves Unbox at 8:08 already said, what's in the box? I think it's time, Neil, to
0: play. It's time. Let's do it.
1: Singapore Unboxed.
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3: What's in the box?
0: What's in the box? What's in the box?
1: What's
0: we also have
1: box?
0: A giveaway for this one, yes?
1: We absolutely
0: the
1: have
0: first
1: a giveaway.
0: Correct answer. You know the drill. WhatsApp 88550893. Audrey has something in her box.
1: Mm-hmm.
0: And I am going to guess what's in that box with your help. First correct answer today will win what?
1: A $100 voucher to Greenwood Fish Market. A $100 voucher, something special for you to enjoy with your family. And it also marks the annual World Oyster Festival back this July. 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Once again, it's a $100 Greenwood Fish Market voucher so you can head down and enjoy a great meal with your family. So are you ready to play Unbox today?
0: Let's play the $100 Singapore Unbox. Take out your phones. WhatsApp this number, 88550893. First correct answer will win. Oh, I need the phone taken away,
1: oh,
0: Tricia.
1: That's right.
0: Tricia is, I tell you, since she got in that chair, Tricia, she's become a real tyrant. Honestly, she's the dictator now of Money FM. So the phone has been removed. I can't see the answers anymore.
1: Yes, and you better put up some sort of World Cup update thing.
0: I've
1: on your
0: literally
1: screen.
0: Done it. I've got it on my screen, folks. I
1: you
0: promise.
1: Scared now? I'm not coming for your job. Don't worry, Neil. I really can't do the sports thing.
0: I'll still give you the live updates. I promise.
1: Yes.
0: I promise. All right, Singapore Unboxed. Let's do it.
1: All right. So
3: what's in the box?
0: What's in the box?
1: This is something that you can check out that is happening over this weekend.

0: Over this weekend.
1: Okay. It's happening over this weekend. People of all ages will be present at this thing. But the main stars may not be the ones you usually expect to be running the show.
0: World Cup screenings brought to you by Audrey Seek.
1: That is very good.
0: Very good.
1: Ding, ding, ding.
0: Very, very good. So it's World Cup screenings?
1: It's not.
0: But you said it's by people who don't usually do it.
1: Yes.
0: And now you're doing it because you keep giving the live World Cup updates.
1: Yes.
0: So I'm thinking it's you doing a World Cup hosting event with me sitting like in a chair sulking as Audrey's on stage going, hey, coming to you live from. I'm like, I used to do that. I used to do that job.
1: Wouldn't it be funny? Last week we did have a watch party and we did host it. And wouldn't it be funny? Did. If we had another one and no one told you about it and you had to unbox your own and I'm there alongside you.
0: Oh, that would be funny.
1: That would be funny. But
0: all
1: no,
0: right.
1: That's
0: listeners,
1: not
0: listeners, help me out. 8855-0893. It's something this weekend.
1: Yes. People of all ages will be present at this thing.
0: All ages.
1: But the main stars may not be the ones you usually expect to be running the show.
2: What's in the box?
0: The main stars. It's a sports thing.
1: It's not a sports thing.
0: It's not a sports thing.
1: No.
0: But the main stars who would normally be there are not there.
1: Yes.
0: The main stars who would normally be there. It's like when I take a day off the radio. The main stars who are not be there will be there. Is it some sort of tribute band? You know, like when they have Take...
1: Very good guess.
0: When they have Take That and it's Take Fat or something like that. You know, they have these tribute bands with the really funny names.
1: Very good guess.
0: It's like the Beatles, but they have the Mop Tops or something. It's a tribute band.
1: Laurent has the same kind of thought process as you. He says, Sing Song Social Club. Is that an actual place?
0: I'll go with Laurent. It's a BTS tribute band because they're playing at the end of the year.
1: Very good guess. That is not it.
0: It wasn't really a good guess at all, was it? You're just being polite because I'm failing so badly on the World Cup updates.
1: We finally have an NDP rehearsal guest from XY. Thank you so much. Thank you, Sin. It is not that. Oh, another person coming in very quickly, National Day Parade rehearsal.
0: It would not be Singapore Unboxed if there was not an NDP guest. One week, we're going to do it. We're going to call your bluff, cry wolf, as they say, and it will be NDP.
1: Yes.
0: And none of you will get it because you won't expect it.
1: James coming in with the Sentosa Disney Cruises. Cheryl, once again, it is not NDP rehearsal, but great guess. That will come up in August, I promise. Alan coming in with Disney Garden, which I believe was last week's unbox, kind of.
0: It was.
1: Mm-hmm.
0: It was.
1: And
0: because I went to the Singapore Garden Festival on Sunday because my wife really wanted to go. And I was quite surprised because she's not into gardening. Mm. She never has been. And then quietly, we've gone all the way around. And it was great, by the way. Shout out to NParks. Singapore Garden Festival is fabulous. Go and see it. It's at Gardens by the Bay. We were about 80% of the way round when my wife quietly said, I haven't seen many Disney characters yet. I went, that's something else.
1: Oh.
0: And she went, oh, so we're not going to see any Disney characters this one. No. So now I have to go back again, Audrey, to do the Disney one.
1: Very
0: good. But it's all good. It's all
1: very good.
0: Sorry, oh, Garden Festival. It's not that.
1: It's not that.
0: Okay.
1: Funny, Cheryl is now chiming in with some very good suggestions. Mummy's Market. Mummy's Market. Very good guess.
0: Is that a real thing?
1: So yes, it is a real thing.
0: I just thought that's... No, I'm not even
1: don't even. I know what you're going to think.
0: Hello, is Mummy's Market open? Because I've seen a new Louis Vuitton.
1: It's not what I thought you were going to say.
0: No.
1: But yes.
0: Your Mummy's Market is always open.
1: Louis Vuitton.
0: Louis Vuitton.
1: SG Car Mart Carnival from XJ. Very interesting. This should be a very good unbox, actually, but that's not it today.
0: What is it?
1: SG Car Mart Carnival.
0: Oh, yeah. Good one.
1: There's also James coming in with Formula One Free Access and Laurent coming in with the Singapore International Choral Festival. I have to say, we host a lot of these festivals. I had no idea all of this was going on. And until the producers helped me with this unbox, I didn't know this was going on either. So shout out to our island for having all of these things for us to do.
0: Genuinely, I often wonder how do PR companies sustain themselves?
1: Yeah.
0: But then you see the number of events and exhibitions we have every weekend is staggering.
1: Right. Fantastic.
0: So it's a big event. It's not sports. There are stars involved, but they're not the stars of the show.
1: Yes.
0: So they are stars, though.
1: depends on what you define stars as. I said the main
0: I'm
1: stars.
0: I'm not defining them, you are.
1: The main stars of the event are not the people you'd usually expect, is what I would say.
0: I see.
1: Okay?
0: I see.
1: Okay. Some people may have been preparing for months for this weekend.
0: Children. Are they children?
1: Very good.
0: They are children.
1: They are children.
0: Okay.
1: Okay. There is a competitive aspect to this thing.
0: Hmm.
1: And you will need to bring your wallet and an open mind.
0: Are you buying children? What is it? Something out of a Dickens novel?
1: A children's festival sale.
0: Some,
1: no.
0: Some illegal adoption agency event? I don't think we'll be talking about that.
1: No.
0: Bring your wallets, buy some children in the new Dickens novel.
1: Have you ever thought that maybe the children
0: are for sale?
1: Selling something?
0: Ah.
1: Oh, my goodness.
0: It's a charity thing. The children are selling something for charity.
1: You're getting warmer, but no.
0: The children are making something. The children, this one's for the children. The children are performing.
1: In a way, yes. Joey coming in with the CJ Hendry Juju World. Remember we talked about the Juju Rabbits?
0: Yes, we did talk about the Juju Rabbits.
1: It's
0: but Audrey, you've got an endearing habit of only half answering my question and then veering off in a completely different direction. You just go, in a way. Anyway, the listener has said blah, blah, blah. Yes, can we stay with
1: yes.
0: my way?
1: Okay.
0: Right. So what? I forgot what I said now.
1: So
0: what?
1: You asked if they were performing.
0: I said, were they performing? And you said...
1: And not, I would say not in a traditional way. Not in a traditional way, but there is competition. There are awards to be won.
0: Okay.
1: But I won't say that it's the performance that you're thinking about. Okay?
0: You don't know what performance I'm thinking about.
1: XJ has got it right.
0: You're doing it again.
1: Laurent.
0: You said, I love it. I said, is it a performance? You went... In a way. Anyway, the listener said, okay, come back to the performance.
1: Yes.
0: It's either it's children. We've clarified that.
1: It's children.
0: So the children are the stars of the show.
1: Correctamundo.
0: But you said they wouldn't normally be the stars of the show.
1: Yes.
0: So they're doing cover versions. They're doing something that big celebrities might do. No?
1: Yes.
0: So they're singing famous songs?
1: Drop
0: the songs.
1: The songs.
0: There's no singing.
1: Ian coming in with children dance competition, drop the dance. I'm going to go ahead and say that.
0: Acting, performing, stage.
1: I would also drop that. I'm giving you too many clues. Joey coming in with Singapore Retail Festival, great guess, that's not it. XJ and Laurent have got it correct.
0: How many kids work at a retail festival? I'm just curious to know.
1: Hey, I don't know.
0: All right, we'll come back after the news. Keep your comments coming right here, 8855-0893.
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3: These are your news headlines. I'm Shahzad Haq. The Law Society of Singapore's disciplinary proceedings against Workers' Party chief Pritam Singh will be heard on August 13th. The case will be heard by the Court of Three Judges, which can suspend errant lawyers or strike them off the rolls. Mr. Singh is an Aljunied GRC MP and a non-practicing lawyer. In 2025, he was convicted for lying under oath to Parliament's Committee of Privileges in a case involving WP MP Raisa Khan. Last December, he was fined $14,000 and removed as leader of the opposition. Despite this, Mr. Singh was re-elected as WP Secretary-General last month, securing a supermajority of votes at the party's internal elections. Meanwhile, Leader of the House Indrani Raja is delivering a ministerial statement in Parliament today on the conduct of Workers' Party leaders Sylvia Lim and Faisal Manap over former MP Raisa Khan's lies to Parliament in 2021. The statement follows the Committee of Privileges' findings that they lied about what happened at a meeting with Khan. In January, Parliament agreed the committee's findings and the High Court's judgment in former party chief Pritam Singh's case have implications for Ms. Lim and Mr. Faisal. Parliament will begin at 10:30 a.m. Singapore businessman Raymond Ng Kai Ho, whose wife Iris Ko founded the anti-vaccine group Healing the Divide, has gone on trial over alleged investment scams. Ng is accused of deceiving six people into paying about $25,000 by claiming they would gain co-ownership of coffee vending machines. He was originally charged with 12 counts of cheating involving nearly $61,000 through his company, Candle Consulting. Ng, who's representing himself, has denied all charges. His trial continues today. Hamas says it has dissolved its de facto government in Gaza as part of a US-backed peace plan. It indicated it was ready to hand authority over to Palestinian technocrats while continuing to oversee security and policing in parts of Gaza still under its control. The US-appointed Board of Peace, which was set up to monitor the plan, said it noted Hamas's move. Hamas also pressed Israel to honor its part of the plan, including the withdrawal of Israeli forces from Gaza, as both sides accuse each other of violating the ceasefire. Meanwhile, the body of Iran's late Supreme Leader Ali Khamenei has arrived in the holy city of Qom following a funeral procession through Tehran. The procession included the bodies of Khamenei and four family members killed in a February 28th US-Israeli strike. Ceremonies will continue in Qom today before moving to the Iraqi holy cities of Najaf and Karbala tomorrow. There was still no public appearance by Khamenei's successor, Mojtabai Khamenei, despite continued speculation over his condition.
2: 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Date check.
1: Good morning and welcome to Tuesday. It is the 7th of July.
2: Traffic.
0: Good morning. I'm very upset and I will reveal why in a few seconds. In the meantime, there's heavy traffic on the KPE towards the ECP between Airport Road and Tampines Road. And yes, that's near my house. And now I don't really care at the moment. There's also heavy traffic on the KJE towards the PIE at Brickland Road exit. Don't go anywhere because the World Cup guru, Audrey Seek, is back with another World Cup update.
2: 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The news, the conversations, and your voice on air. 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
0: Welcome back to Let's Talk Singapore.
1: Yeah.
0: Tricia, whenever you're ready,
1: please, hit it.
0: Please hit it.
1: Should I take the lead since I was the one who told you about this?
0: Twice. Ladies and gentlemen, according to Audrey Seek, there has been not one, but two World Cup updates, and I missed them both.
1: You missed them both.
0: Audrey, over to you.
1: Yeah, so I just kept, it was during the news when I said, Neil, check the score. And he goes, oh, mine's not updating. So I told him that it was 1-1. USA-Belgium.
0: It was. USA equalised. Malik Tillman scored. And now the gods are against me. Audrey's laptop is updating faster than mine. So you're getting the updates quicker than me. So
1: from the Google.
0: So it was 1-1. I was in the middle of finding out how the USA equalised when Audrey said...
1: Oh, it's 2-1 now. And he had no idea. So Belgium now taking the lead. Charles de something scoring again at 33 minutes. Now the score is 2-1. Thank you so much, Roland, for the update.
0: Charles de something. Charles de Catalier, I believe is the pronunciation.
1: Ah, very good.
0: Yes, Belgium went ahead 9th minute. Then USA equalised with Malik Tillman, 31 minutes. And then Charles de Catalier, also known as de something.
1: De something.
0: Has put Belgium back in front. Don't go anywhere because if there are any more World Cup updates
1: I'll
0: to give
1: here.
0: You, Audrey will be right here on Let's Talk Singapore.
2: A little mystery, a little discovery. Singapore Unboxed. Guess it, then get it. 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
4: What's in the box?
0: What's in the box? I've got no idea.
1: All right, well, we have great comments from Stanley, who guessed it. And not only guessed it, has a personal story to share about this thing that's in the box. Can't wait to share your experience, Stanley. But Neil still has to guess Stanley, what this is.
0: Stanley, I thought we were friends, Stanley. I feel so foolish this morning. I have no idea. Right, so it's kids.
1: It's kids.
0: They are the lead performers in this thing.
1: Yes, performers is a strong word.
0: Raising money. Did we say that? There's something that you said.
1: You
0: bring
1: have
0: your
1: to bring
0: money.
1: Your wallet.
0: So
1: yes.
0: Is it so they can raise money for something?
1: Yes.
0: For charity of some kind, or just a special cause?
1: I wouldn't
0: cause?
1: Say it's for charity. There is a competitive aspect to this thing, including some Money FM buzzwords like investment, business, and bosses.
4: What's in the box?
0: It's not some annoying, like, they're all becoming hedge fund managers or something. Are they? They're teaching kids how to be the next Wolf of Wall Street.
1: Not- well, no. Okay, here's a clue just for you. If you and I both wanted to sign up today, we'd both be rejected. My son Cameron, my five-year-old, could actually sign up and run something at this event. Your daughter, Abby Rose, who's 18, she's too old. She can come and enjoy it, but she definitely cannot be one of the stars. Okay?
4: What's in the box?
1: I just gave you the age range.
0: So it's a secondary, primary school thing.
1: 5 years old.
0: 5 years old. It's like a kid's fun run, like a cold storage kid's fun run. Oh, you said it's not physical, right?
1: It's not physical.
0: But
1: okay.
0: Is it about financial investment? Is it like kiddie, what do you call it? Financial literacy thing?
1: If I had to pick something mainstream to compare this to, I would say it's similar to Shark Tank.
0: Oh, I see.
1: What is it?
0: Is it one of those pitching things, you know, where the kids turn up and they like Shark Tank and they
1: very good
0: and they go in and have to pitch their ideas, like a business idea or a business idea. They call it in UK, they call it Dragon's Den. I think they call it Dragon's Den.
1: Okay.
0: So you go to you see some entrepreneurs and you pitch your ideas.
1: Okay, you said the word
0: entrepreneur.
1: Okay,
0: it's an entrepreneurial event for children.
1: Okay, now let's get the main name. You got it.
0: Which is really depressing me, but okay, it's an entrepreneurial event for children.
1: Okay, but what is it called? The word entrepreneur. Who is this for?
0: Children.
1: Okay.
0: The Children's Entrepreneur Festival.
1: Combine the words children and entrepreneur.
0: Chipper.
1: Okay. A different word for children.
0: Chippy. Kiddiepreneur.
1: Okay. Very. Yes.
0: Kiddie entree.
1: I would.
0: No, we're eating the kids. We're eating the kids.
1: God.
0: Kiddie entree. We're
1: Let's
0: eating them.
1: Let's just give it to
0: Hang
1: Neil.
0: On. I want
1: to
0: get it. Kiddiepreneur. Is that correct?
1: Kidpreneur.
0: Kidpreneur.
1: Okay.
0: Festival.
1: Okay. What is the first word is where is this?
0: Singapore.
1: Okay. And the last
0: Singapore
1: word.
0: Singapore kidpreneur. I've got that part.
1: Okay.
0: Yes.
1: The final word is a word that you use to describe me when I'm being weird.
0: Rich. The Singapore kidpreneur bazaar.
1: Yay! Yay! Finally, good job. Exactly that.
0: Thank you.
1: Yes.
0: Good clues, Audrey.
1: Thank you.
0: You smashed it.
1: I thought the Shark Tank thing would really give you a hand, but yes.
0: Brilliant.
1: People guessed Singapore Kidpreneurs Bazaar pretty early in the game. 8:28, I believe.
0: Wow.
1: XJ and Laurent. And we got some other great guesses. Lewis coming in with Kidstopia Star Search. Global Singing Stars 2026. Now that's a show I want to go see.
0: Kidstopia, I know that place. Mm. Yeah. So kids go along to this event for fun and they pitch their ideas to adults. Is that how it works?
1: So basically, yes. So by this weekend, some of Singapore's youngest entrepreneurs, some as young as 5 years old, will have spent weeks developing business ideas, creating products, learning how to pitch. And this weekend, they will be running real stalls. They'll be speaking to real potential customers like yourself, and they'll make real sales pitches and sales at the Singapore Kidpreneur Bazaar.
0: That is fantastic.
1: Yes. So it's not just about making money. It's about confidence. It's about creativity.
0: Yes.
1: It's learning what happens when you fail as well. There are kids who have done this many times over many different years, and they just get better and better with time. And what I said about Stanley is that he did it with his daughter when she was in primary school.
0: Wonderful.
1: And so she said, he said, we had fun. We had a good time of planning what to sell, how to attract customers, designing the stall, how to give discounts, how to shop for customers. It was fun bonding time. And it's also a great learning experience.
0: Stanley, what was your product? What did you pitch? Yes. And can we invest in it? That's what I want to know. I think that is magnificent. The thing I go on about more than ever in the age of AI is developing that unique creative voice, thinking on your feet, being entrepreneurial, reasoning, deductive reasoning, inductive reasoning. These are the skills that's going to put you ahead of anybody else in the age of AI. I think this is wonderful. Who's organizing it?
1: Absolutely. Oh, well, now you're putting me on the spot.
0: Okay, I'm just saying. Where is it?
1: Okay, I have all the details here. It's going to be at Harborfront Center, Level 1.
0: Okay.
1: Around 50 young entrepreneurs.
0: I believe it's organized by dollars and cents.
1: Oh.
0: I'm back in the game with your World Cup updates.
1: Well, I actually was trying to stall because we do have some guests joining us on the show.
0: Oh, do we?
1: Yes.
0: Okay.
1: For Singapore Unbox, including Dollars and Cents. And I was trying to stall it.
0: Oh, I see.
1: I was like, I'm not sure. The person is coming on very shortly after the traffic, but I'm going to be saving that for later. 50 young entrepreneurs will be running their own stalls. They get to sell original products or services directly to the public. I thought for sure you would ask me if it was food related, and I was prepared to say, maybe so, not definitively, but there are some kids with some great ideas about food, I'm sure.
0: No, Audrey, what you would have said was, which is what you always say, is not quite. But anyway, going back to the listeners, well, you haven't answered my previous question.
1: I did answer it.
0: You'd have said, in a way. Anyway, as I was saying, and then you go back to the listeners, which is all good. It's all good fun.
1: It's all good fun. And I did say Shark Tank. There's something called the Kids Pitch Tank.
0: Brilliant.
1: Where eligible participants present their business ideas live at the event, and they must complete 3 workshops to qualify. Age range, 5 to 14 years old. How wonderful is
0: that? Fabulous. And the organizers are coming on the show.
1: Organizer, and we also have a kidpreneur.
0: No, I can't wait. Right, let's do the traffic now, and we'll bring them in right here on Let's Talk Singapore.
1: Traffic.
0: All right, let's take a look at the road, shall we? Heavy traffic on the KPE towards the ECP between Airport Road and Tampines Road. And there's been an accident on the SLE towards the CTE after Woodlands Avenue 2. Take extra care on the roads and stay right here. A fabulous conversation coming up for Singapore Unfiltered.
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1: What's in the box? Well, we did finally unpack what's in the box today. Neil finally guessed it. It is the Singapore Kidpreneurs Bazaar. It is a hands-on entrepreneurship event for children aged 5 to 14. And many people wouldn't think, you know, let's teach our kids how to pitch business ideas and actually learn how to run a business. Well, this is a very special event that is happening this weekend. And we're so happy to bring on to the studio two guests. We have Tim Ho, the co-founder and managing editor of dollarsandcents.sg, which is, of course, organizing this event. Hi, Tim. Good morning.
2: Hello. I'm glad to be here again.
1: Great to have you back.
2: With a different proposition this time, and it's kids.
1: Yes, and it's great to have you back. And we have a very special guest, Emily Tan. She's 11 years old, and she goes to St. Anthony's Convent Primary School. And this is her third time participating as a kidpreneur, and she's here to share her experiences. Hi, Emily. Good morning.
3: Good morning.
1: It's great to have you.
3: Yes, it is. Thank you so much for inviting me today.
1: Of course, we have so many questions. Neil probably having a lot of questions.
4: I have a lot. Let's kick things off with Tim. Okay, what is this event about and how did you come about the idea?
2: Right, the Kidpreneur Bazaar is actually an idea that has been going on for quite long, actually. And actually, I think the first few editions started before COVID, actually. It was actually done by a group of moms, you know, and they stopped doing it during COVID, and then it resumed last year. And I thought last year I went there as a media partner, and I thought that it was a really great event. I think getting kids to start their own business idea is fantastic because it teaches them about money, and it's not just how you spend money, but also how you earn money,
1: yeah,
2: which is more important, if anything. And we wanted to get involved in a big way this year, so we decided to come on board to co-organize this event as well.
1: Wonderful. So what are the bigger lessons that you hope children take away from an experience like this, besides learning how to sell something?
2: I think the most important thing about money is that it's not just something that, you know, we spend, right? But it's also something that does a lot of things. And I think most kids grow up, myself included, thinking of money as just something our parents give to us.
1: Oh yeah, my kids still think that. So
2: and how to spend the money to the best of ability.
1: Yeah.
2: But with Kidpreneur Bazaar, I think one of the best things is that you really get to see the kids thinking of ideas, learning how to pitch their own ideas, firstly to their parents, so that you know, their parents would get them involved in this. And then of course, in time to come, the customers as well. And I think one thing good about that is it really teaches them just how difficult it is to make money, as all of us adults know, because you don't just need to have a talent, you also have to put in a lot of hard work in terms of preparation.
1: Sweat equity.
2: Sweat equity is vital. And I suspect that once they learn how is it like earning money, they might be less inclined to just spend it in an irresponsible way.
1: I hope so.
4: Wonderful. Emily, let me ask you a question. Before I do, we have a wonderful comment from Stanley. Now, Stanley and his daughter took part in this before. And Stanley says, the last one we did, we sold cookies, cakes, brownies of all kinds. It was so good to see my little girl stepping up to customers to let them have some samples and trying to entice them to do some charity. I was pleasantly surprised to see how bold his daughter was, knowing she was actually a very shy girl then. It really boosted her confidence in speaking up, which is a wonderful comment from Stanley. So I bring it back to you. Tell us about your product first. What is your business idea, Emily?
3: Of course. I'll be selling figurines such as Miski and Portma. I'll also be selling fidgets such as keyboard clickers.
1: Oh, okay. Very hip.
3: Yeah. And the reason why I choose to sell these things is mainly because I realize sooner or later that they actually keep me calm when I feel stressed about something. For example, like an upcoming exam or when I'm just studying. So when I found this out, I decided to share this method with others. So I decided to sell them.
1: Okay, great.
4: Emily, can I also say that you gave that answer without saying or ah once, which means you're already overqualified to work for Money FM
1: as
4: a radio host. I'm just putting it out there if you wanted a second career. What an answer. Fantastic.
1: Well, yeah. If you want an application form, I'm happy to give it to you. I also do want to ask, because you have been doing this for years now. This is your third year, right, as a kidpreneur. Have you changed your business at all? or have you always been selling the same thing? How did you evolve over the years?
3: I actually changed it a little. For example, last year, I only sold Pokemon and small little figurines. But this year, I decided to add some other things because last year, I realized my business didn't do it as well. So I decided to maybe change things up to put some trendy things inside that are coming out this year.
1: Okay, very cool. Are your friends taking part in this as well, or are you the only one?
3: Actually, yes. My friends are also taking part, so they're coming here to support me.
4: Are they friends from your school?
3: Not all.
4: So you're representing St. Anthony's, I believe. Is that correct? That is your school. Give a shout out to your school. Wonderful stuff, St. Anthony's. And let me ask you again, from your parents' point of view, is your mum and dad a business person, or is this all coming from you?
3: Yes, my mom is a business person, actually.
1: Okay.
3: She is CEO of Blue Tree Education. So, and she's also one of the hosts of Kidpreneur. So she's actually the one who encouraged me to come.
1: Oh, that's so great. Lovely. Okay. So I imagine that you've been practicing what you're going to say to people who visit your stall. I'm sure your parents have been helping you with that too. What do you hope they'll think about when they come and buy and see your products?
3: I really hope they'll come and buy some of it because that way they make me feel like they're actually supporting me and they make me feel more comfortable. So like I don't feel left out when I see other people actually purchasing them stuff.
1: Yeah, yeah. So Tim, you know, you've seen so many children, I'm sure, go through this program over the years. Some kids like Emily doing it multiple times as well. Has anything surprised you about the way they approach running a business? Anything that you've actually learned for yourself?
2: I think one interesting thing is just how quick kids are with catching trends, right? So a lot of us adults, you know, we see on our Instagram or our TikTok if we're using it and we see the trends, but kids are actually the ones that are consuming this trend. So over the years, you see things like, I remember when 3D printer was still quite a novel idea. Some of the kids actually, or at least one of them actually had like a 3D printer and it started to print things which, you know, at that point in time, we don't even know what a 3D printer is, for example. I haven't really seen one at work. And this year, I realized a lot of people are into blind bags or blind boxes in general. And it's really the whole Pop Mart and the whole, you know, blind box kind of thing.
1: And Singapore Unboxed.
4: Yes, indeed. What I love about this, Tim, I write children's books. And one of the things I always say is we're very quick to sometimes patronize young people when they often have more creative, original, unfiltered ideas because they're not tainted by prejudice and cynicism than adults do. I did a thing recently for the Jane Goodall Institute where I just asked the kids to come up with ideas to spread awareness about monkeys in Pongal. And they came up with so many ideas on the spot, really good ideas that I would have never thought of in 100 years. Do you often find that with children? They come in fresh. They don't have cynicism. They don't have the baggage of cynicism. They just come out with fresh, original ideas.
2: I think so. I don't know what MOE is doing that is right, but kids these days are really creative compared to maybe when I was a kid. And I think a lot of it has to do with just people encouraging them to try things and not be afraid to fail. I think one thing good about kids is that they're never afraid to fail because they are less, they're less worried about whether people will accept the idea or not and more concerned about whether they are truly passionate in what they do. And I think that gives that level of innovation and creativity that we seldom don't see even among adults. So one thing you would see at a Kids Sprinter Bazaar is you would see a lot of interesting ideas. Some could be trending and, you know, it'll be in all sorts of different ways that we wouldn't imagine because the kids are just keen to get their interest into a business idea and to see if people adopt it as well.
1: Okay, very cool. So Emily, walk us through what's going to happen to your weekend this weekend when the Kidspreneur Bazaar kicks off. You're going to wake up early. I know you've probably been preparing for this day, right?
3: Yes, that's correct. I'm probably going to wake up very early because it actually starts at 11 o'clock.
1: Okay.
3: So when I wake up, I'll follow my mother to go to the bazaar first. I'll help her set up everything since she's also one of the hosts.
1: Mm-hmm.
3: So when I go set up everything, I'll also be setting up my own booth near my friends. So we're also going to be helping each other. So for example, if one customer comes to me, I'll ask them if they could go to my friend's one to support each other. So maybe like once they buy something from me, maybe they can go check out my friends.
1: Oh, very good.
4: That's wonderful. Emily, let me picture a scene for you, okay? Picture this scene. I turn up at your booth. I am very blur.
1: Yes.
4: It's not difficult to imagine.
1: Doesn't know Pop Mart at all.
4: I know nothing about your product or what you're selling. And I say, hello, tell me about your product. And you've got like 30 seconds to convince me to buy your product. What would you say?
3: I'd probably say that most of my things now are trending. For example, if you go on YouTube, Instagram, and Facebook, you can actually see them around the shorts or whatsoever. So when you see them around, maybe I can try to convince you to buy them so you can be part of the trend, you know?
4: Emily, you are not 11 years old. I refuse to believe that you are 11 years old, speaking that confidently, that coherently. Yeah. I refuse to believe it. It's wonderful. Good stuff.
1: Sounds so good. And you know, it'll take a long time usually to convince this guy to buy anything. So the fact that you locked him in like 10 seconds, I think that you're going to make a killing this weekend. So Tim, tell us more about what visitors can expect. Is it just like a shopping bazaar or is there much more happening there?
2: Right. Firstly, I think it's from 11 to 12 July. So on both days, you will see different businesses. So because most of the kids are just doing for one of the days. So
1: okay.
2: So you could visit twice and get, you know, exposed to a wide range of businesses. I think we have around 30 businesses and stores on each day. So that's about 60 in total. And we're running from 12 to 7. But even during that period, there will be quite a lot of activities that is happening as well. So, for example, we would have a Kids Sprinters pitch tank this year. So this is where we get some judges, quite well-known judges, some of them, and they will be judging the kids on the different kinds of the booth, best business idea, best, most well-decorated booth, as well as most innovative ideas, most sustainable practice and things like that. So we will have that, and we will also have a few shows as well, including a Singapore Fashion Runway where we have special a program from special youths that will be performing as well. So this is in collaboration with Singapore Fashion Runway. So there's quite a lot of things that's happening from 12 to 7 p.m.
4: Emily, I'll ask you a last question. Do you think it's made you more confident performing in these events, selling these products?
3: Yes, I think they actually made me more confident because when people come to my booth, they support me, right? When they come to support me, I gain the confidence to actually sell more. So when I do that, it actually makes me want to sell more and I earn more money, which also makes me really happy.
1: Oh, yes.
4: Spoken like a true blue Singaporean.
1: That's right. And is there a name for your booth? And I'm sure you decorate it yourself. Is there a name that people can look out for if they wanted to get some special Pop Mart merchandise this weekend?
3: Yes, I actually named it Rainbow Frenzy because most of the stuff I'm selling is colorful. And one thing that I like to shout out is that my Smisky, I actually own some of myself. I actually collect them. I actually collect Pop Mart Smiskies and all.
1: Okay.
3: And when I do, I realize that they look really colorful. So I decided to name Colorful Frenzy or Rainbow Frenzy. So when I chose the name, I thought maybe they could look out for it.
1: All right. Rainbow Frenzy is a stall you want to check out at the Singapore Kidspreneurs Bazaar. We want to thank Tim Ho, managing editor and co-founder of dollarsandcents.sg, and Emily Tan, 11 years old and star of the Kidspreneur Bazaar. This is her third time participating as well. Thank you both so much for joining us on Let's Talk Singapore.
2: Thank you for having us.
3: Thank you for having us.
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5: These are your news headlines. I'm Shahzad Haque. The United States says it hopes to reach a deal with Iran, but is prepared to take military action to, quote, finish the job. President Donald Trump made the remarks after indirect U.S.-Iran talks ended last week without any sign of progress, despite a 60-day ceasefire to revive diplomacy. He said the U.S. could easily target the country's infrastructure and energy supply. Iran has called Mr. Trump's threat delusional, saying it would respond if threatened. In local news, two opposition parties have announced leadership changes. Progress Singapore Party's Central Executive Committee member Stephanie Tan has left the party due to differences in opinion over the party's direction. In GE 2025, she garnered over 34% of the votes in Pioneer SMC against PAP incumbent Patrick Tay and was PSP's best performer in a single-member constituency. Separately, People's Power Party's Secretary General Goh Meng Seng and Chairman Derek Sim have also stepped down as part of leadership renewal. William Lim, who contested in Ang Mo Kio GRC in the last general election, has been elected as the party's Secretary General. A Singapore Red Cross youth initiative has raised nearly $700,000 to help 30,000 vulnerable families in Singapore. Project Rice Plus will provide daily necessities to households, including low-income single-parent families, people with disabilities, and migrant workers. Supermarket chain Sheng Siong offered discounts for the initiative. The annual initiative involved youth leaders from 10 institutes of higher learning and over 500 volunteers. Massive flooding has killed at least two people in the southern Chinese city of Nanning after Typhoon Maisak brought heavy rain across the Guangxi region. Officials say about 55,000 people have been affected and the flood control emergency response has been raised to its highest level. Floodwaters have overflowed or breached barriers at three reservoirs. Further south, more than 800 residents in Fengchengang have been evacuated. The country is bracing for the arrival of Super Typhoon Bavi, which could bring strong winds and heavy rain as it makes landfall in the eastern regions on Thursday. India has charged Hafiz Saeed, the founder of Pakistan-based militant group Lashkar-e-Taiba, over last year's attack on tourists in the Jammu and Kashmir territory that triggered a conflict with Pakistan. The charges include details of Pakistan's conspiracy and Saeed's role in the attack, which killed 26 men. New Delhi has accused Pakistan of backing the attack, but Islamabad has repeatedly denied the claims. Saeed has been in a Pakistani prison since 2020 after being convicted on terrorism financing charges.
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1: It's time to get up and teach Neil about sports. 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
1: And looking at the weather today, it is going to be a wet Tuesday with thundery showers expected over many areas this afternoon. And that's after the rain finally clears this morning. 24 degree highs and 25 degree lows are the temperatures for Tuesday.
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0: Traffic.
4: Good morning and welcome to the Audrey Seek Football Show. There's heavy traffic in the CTE tunnel towards the SLE at Merchant Road exit and a vehicle breakdown on the CTE towards the AYE after Ang Mo Kio Avenue 5. Don't go anywhere. Stay right here for the latest sports updates from Audrey Seek on Let's Talk Singapore.
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4: Welcome back to the most interactive, the greatest talk back radio show in Singapore. Let's Talk Singapore with Audrey Seek and myself, Neil Humphreys. Fabulous guests. A pleasant surprise. I had no idea they were coming in. What a sweet girl, Emily.
1: Amazing. Hey? Really love the Singapore Unbox. Thinking about putting my kids into this bazaar next year. They are very bizarre, but what I mean is that I think it's a great way to teach them about money and that it doesn't magically come from my pockets. My son literally thinks that money is in the phone and he would just take it and randomly tap things.
4: Yeah.
1: So I got to fix that. And I really enjoyed this unbox because this was the first time that I got to surprise you. You've surprised me a couple of times.
4: Yes. No, I love the idea. I'm more keen on the confidence side of things rather than the money side. But yeah, I think it's a great idea. Terrific initiative. What do you guys think? 8855-0893. I want you to remember that number because there are several questions I'm about to ask you. Number one, should Audrey Seek start her own public Instagram account?
1: No.
4: The public demands it. In the 8 o'clock hour, we got some comments. Are you still keen for Audrey Seek to set up her own public Instagram account? 8855-0893. Number two, are you enjoying her World Cup updates? And do you believe she is now the official World Cup guru for this show?
1: Aloysius coming in with a comment that is going to make Neil die inside. He says, well done, Audrey. Just in 2 months, your knowledge about football is as good as Neil's.
4: Thank you, Aloysius. I'm proud, Aloysius. It's like seeing a child, you know, a young butterfly grow its wings.
1: I can't even speak. That's so funny, Aloysius.
4: I'm so proud, Aloysius.
1: Thank you so much. We do have to give some shout-outs, Neil, to people who are guessing Unboxed with us, but we were so distracted and we couldn't give all of the shout-outs. So Lewis with Kidstopia Star Search, thank you for your guesses. James, now typing, but guessed Minecraft Experience, Fireworks at National Stadium, Animal or Horse Therapy, which I've read a lot about. Apparently very good for the soul.
4: It is very good. You're doing it again, Audrey. You're skipping over the convenient comments. Mr. Chung says, yes, yes, yes, World Cup guru Audrey. Give her her public Instagram channel. And to prove how good she is as our resident World Cup guru.
1: Wait, what?
4: Trisha, hit it.
1: Okay, I don't see any updates. It's still 2-1.
4: It's the halftime score.
1: Oh, it's the halftime score. Halftime score, ladies and gentlemen. 2 to Belgium, 1 to USA. Malik Tillman scored at 31 minutes for the USA. And Charles de Cotillier.
4: Good enough.
1: Yep. Scored twice. And he's only one goal away from a hat trick. Hey!
4: Very good. Very good. Beautifully done. Beautifully done.
1: Look at that. Yes, 2-1 to Belgium. Of course, a lot of people watching this match very closely because of what Donald Trump...
4: I'm just sitting back. She's off. Now you're riffing. You're riffing on the World Cup. Carry on.
1: We riff all the time.
4: Carry on, yes.
1: Donald Trump with the red card thing and calling, picking up the phone to call his pal...
4: Who is?
1: Infantino.
4: Very good.
1: Of the FIFA. Yes. And, upset some people. So I think a lot of people are rooting for whoever they want to root for.
4: I love the, you've got these Game of Thrones-like names now. You've got Jon Snow, King of the North, and you've got Infantino of the FIFA. Of the FIFA. He has that on his name card. Gianni Infantino of the FIFA. There you go. One minor nitpick, only a minor one. You say the home team first. And as USA happens to be at home, you would say USA 1. Belgium too.
1: Ah, he's bitter. Whatever.
4: I'm bitter. She's like, whatevs, whatevs, loser, loser, loser. I've got all my score updates wrong.
1: So funny.
4: And Audrey Seek is now, yes, our resident World Cup guru. James Lim says, I'm rooting for Belgium. Yes, Audrey, you should be the newly minted football guru. I agree. I agree completely. Tomorrow's final score?
1: Oh, no. Play that.
4: No.
1: Can't even say half the names.
4: Why? I think you'd be a fantastic final score. But no more of your boy. He's gone. Ronaldo.
1: My boy.
4: Who else have we got comments coming in? So who is XJ? XJ guessed it at 8:28 a.m.
1: Yes,
4: shout
1: that's
4: out
1: right.
4: for XJ. Xianjing.
1: Yes. Xianjing. Thank you so much for participating. But don't worry if you did not technically win Singapore Unboxed. We do have another giveaway for you today. That's right. To Lechon Republic, a $100 voucher to... Hold on.
4: Okay. Yes.
1: Okay, it is Lechon Republic, and okay. I was worried that it wasn't $100, but it is. Whew, it is $100 for you to tuck into a delicious Filipino feast. You see, I can't talk.
4: You know,
1: right,
4: when
1: now,
4: you do those dramatic pauses on stage,
1: yeah,
4: it's exciting. But when you do it on radio, we all panic.
1: Yeah, I know.
4: Trisha, like, and I,
1: something wrong with her mic?
4: What on earth has just happened to Audrey? Why has she just frozen? Oh. Why has the Audrey glitched? It's just the Audrey glitched.
1: I wanted to make sure that the voucher details were correct. I would hate to say that it's $100 when it in fact is $10. Don't worry, it is $100. It is to Lechon Republic for you to savor authentic Filipino flavors. And all you have to do is write into us, continue to write into us, the last hour of Let's Talk Singapore, to chime into many of our topics that we talked about today.
4: Mr. Chong calls you World Cup Guru Audrey. Patrick calls you World Cup Guru Audrey. James also calls you the Football Guru. There is a trend now, Audrey. The nation, the public demands, yeah, it, craves it. You're the one. You're the chosen one.
1: It's my new Instagram handle, apparently.
4: Well, yes, James says, one by one, he's rooting for Belgium. One by one, the hosts are dropping out. First Canada, then Mexico, then Neil Humphreys. I just added that because Audrey Seek is replacing me, and now maybe the USA. Yes, if you're just joining us, the halftime score is...
1: 1 USA, 2 Belgium. Look at me learning
4: fast. Look at you, beautifully
1: done.
4: Look
1: at that.
4: Do you actually want the US? Serious point. Do you want the US to win because you live there? Your children weren't born there, were they?
1: They were not born there, but we do have ties to the United States, is what I will say. Very strong ties to the
4: Why do you say it so diplomatically? You're not working for the CIA, are you?
1: That you know of.
4: That's where the money comes from. They're all safe houses. You've got one in, where is it? You've got one in London.
1: You're
4: You've got
1: crazy.
4: One in Hong Kong. They're all CIA safe houses.
1: You're crazy.
4: I get it now.
1: No, the first thing about Fight Club is that you never talk about Fight Club. And it's the same with the CIA. No.
4: Yeah, and they all have business fronts. They all have family business fronts.
1: Oh my God.
4: All coming together now. Yes.
1: Drop this conspiracy. Absolutely not. If you're asking me who I'm rooting for, I'm rooting for Belgium. Belgium, I really hope that you take this one. We're almost 50 minutes in now, so 45 more minutes maybe.
4: You're proper milking it now, aren't you? You're proper milking it.
1: Charles, you can do it. Have a hat trick, will ya?
4: I thought that was his name, Charles Have a Hat Trick. I thought you were trying to pronounce his name. And two goals from Charles Have a Hat Trick. I thought that was his name. Charles Have a Hat Trick.
1: I really hope he does.
4: It's actually Charles de Cotelier, but hey, your pronunciation is literally as good as mine on this one. I'm not familiar with the player. But yes, it's USA 1, Belgium 2. We've still got prizes to give away, including for school uniforms. Coming up, we're chatting about school uniforms. You want to recap?
1: Yes, so we talked about whether it should have an update. We've had the same school dress code for many, many decades. I believe it's the same as when I was in school, which was a long time ago, but not as long ago as it was for Neil Humphreys, obviously.
4: Yes, I went to school on a horse and cart.
1: Yes.
4: Yes, I did. Should we allow kids to have slightly longer hair? Should girls be able to wear makeup? Should we be a little bit more flexible? That's our conversation on Breakfast Bites. WhatsApp your comments, 8855-0893. I'll give the final word to Dennis. Dennis knows. He just writes, Agent Audrey.
1: Yep, that's my full name.
4: She is an undercover agent for somebody. I know who it's for anyway.
1: Who is it for?
4: Louis Vuitton.
1: Louis Vuitton.
4: Stay right here, folks. Traffic coming up on Let's Talk Singapore.
0: Traffic.
1: All right, a quick look at the traffic now. 9:15 a.m. on a Tuesday. Kids are in school, but we do see an accident on TPE towards SLE after Tampines Avenue 10. That's causing some congestion till Pasir Ris Drive 8. Avoid Lane 3 and drive safely this Tuesday.
0: If you see anything on the roads that we might have missed, send us a WhatsApp message at 8855-0893. 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

0: Oh, yeah. A classic meal unwritten by Natasha Bedingfield.
1: Oh, I know Natasha Bedingfield. Yes. Yes, I know. What year did this come out, roughly, this song?
0: 90-something? No? 2000-something? I have no idea. But we are talking about something that is written in black and white, and it's our school dress code. Kids, I hope you're still listening because we're talking about what you're wearing. How's your hair? Did you get a haircut during the holidays? Did you make sure to get a new skirt in case you had a growth spurt? We are talking about the rules our kids have to follow that we all had to follow when we were kids, our school dress code. So let's journey back, Neil. You're a young boy, 1898.
1: Oh, yes. I went to school on horse and carriage.
0: Oh, yeah.
1: That was me.
0: And, you know, I imagine that you had a strict dress code as well over in England.
1: We did, actually. In fact, my whole childhood, my whole school career.
0: Our kids have to follow that we all had to follow when we were kids.

0: vehemently agree with strict school uniforms because they are a great social leveler. I love that.
1: Because you mean the actual attire?
0: Yes, I'm going to talk about the attire, because when I went to school, as you know, I don't want to go on about it, but I was bullied a bit. And one of the reasons was for being poor. What I love about a school uniform is, number one, it's a great social leveler. Rich or poor, you all dress essentially the same, right?
1: Equalizer, yeah.
0: It's an equalizer. That's exactly what it is. Mm-hmm. It's a social equalizer. It brings the poor kids up and it brings the rich kids down, to simplify it a bit,
1: okay,
0: to the same level. Poor kids, when I grew up, often had a hard time because they didn't have the latest trainers, they didn't have the latest whatevers. A strict school uniform policy gets rid of all of that. However, I do think it can go a little bit too far. I must tell you a very embarrassing story. When I was at Nian Poly,
1: okay,
0: I was lecturing at Nian Poly, loved it there. I saw this. I saw a lecture. Now, bear in mind, Nian Poly is mostly young adults, right? It's not kids. It's young adults. I saw a lecturer go over to a guy and say, hey, in Nian Poly, the policy is no shorts. And this man, he got really embarrassed because he was a grown man and he was being told off for wearing shorts. It was even more embarrassing because that grown man was me.
1: Mm-hmm.
0: I was a lecturer there, and I went there not to lecture. I went in to do some exam marking, and I went in shorts, and I went to the office, and you know what made it worse? The lecturer came over to me holding a book. And he said, excuse me, Neil, have you got a minute? I thought, here he goes. And I even start reaching for the pen,
1: yeah,
0: in anticipation of signing the book. He says,
1: he wants my autograph.
0: Excuse me, Neil, have you got a minute? Of course I've got a minute. What's the issue? You're not allowed to wear shorts at Nian Poly. So a bit embarrassing, but I support that.
1: Mm.
0: When it comes to haircuts, makeup, I'm a lot more flexible on
1: okay.
0: that. What do you think?
1: I agree with you. I do think that there needs to be some relaxation, maybe modernization of some rules. And it seems like most of you are saying that as well. So this is what our poll question asked once again. Singapore school dress codes, is it time for an update? These are the options. A is yes, they feel outdated, so time to refresh. B, keep the basics but modernize some rules. And C, no, uniforms and grooming standards still matter. Now, coming in at number one is B, keep the basics but modernize some rules. Got 50% of the vote on our Instagram page.
0: That was me.
1: 29% on our Telegram page, which we realize that we post our polls there as well. So 39.5% total went with B. 38% went with A, saying outright yes, they feel outdated. And the remaining 22.5% said no, uniforms and grooming standards still matter. I think that they all hold some weight. Of course, I think that having uniforms, to your point, great equalizer, grooming standards, looking clean, looking kept, I think that's very important. There are a few things that happened lately that had people raise the question, should certain things change? We have had some pretty strict rules when it comes to things like sock length and shoe color. I remember getting into trouble because I wore ankle socks to school at one point, and they said, that's not allowed. Mm. Hey, I mean, rules are rules, I get it, but I think now people have been asking the questions, why? Is there a reason why we should be so strict on stuff like that?
0: And you should also factor in climate change when it comes to the sock issue,
1: yeah,
0: because Jason makes a great point. Those wearing pinafores should consider phasing them out as the weather is getting increasingly hot. It's a much hotter country than it was when I arrived 30 years ago. You can just walk out in t-shirt and shorts,
1: yep,
0: and be sweating in 5 minutes. So the knee-high socks, the pinafores, they could be adapted for climate change more than anything else.
1: Yes, and boys, I believe they have to have short hair above the ears and collar.
0: That's right.
1: And then also, older boys wear long pants. I believe age 13 and above,
0: yes,
1: they wear long pants. And this was actually a British custom that marked a student growing into a young man. So this is from our British roots, I believe. And like you said, it's getting hot. Is that something that should be relaxed? Or can we have a conversation about it? What do you think about that?
0: Well, I'm just going to ask Umi and Trisha, because they're the younger people in the studio, just to nod their heads. Do you think the school uniform rules could be relaxed a little? Trisha says yes. Umi is 50-50. My issue is, first, I've already said, the uniform, keep it. My daughter wore uniform all the way through school until she was 18.

0: and I completely supported it. And it is an issue that pops up periodically. In 2017, I read this last night, in 2017, a forum letter in the Straits Times criticized university students. So these are adults, university students, for attending lectures in and tutorials in slippers, shorts and T-shirts. And the writer wrote, "This does not seem like an appropriate way to dress. We need to show the world that we are a disciplined society." And there's that word. Now, this is where I might be more contentious. Discipline or compliance? You could say it's a coin toss. But I would argue what it doesn't show, and this is where I'm willing to accept counter-arguments, it doesn't show a creative society. You know what does discipline? AI. You know what does compliance? AI. You know what AI doesn't do yet? Creativity, independent expression. If we've got students, young people, AI can be there for the discipline and compliance, but and it doesn't even need to eat, sleep, drink. It can just produce compliance, discipline all day long. I might gently present the argument that Singapore needs creative, expressive individuals more than ever to stand out above the AI slop. So having their hair an inch longer, if it makes them express themselves in a confident, creative way, is it really the end of the world?
1: My main thing is the hair, really. And I remember this case, I believe it happened in 2013. I'm not going to name the school, but the short story is that this school actually had this fundraiser for Hair for Hope. So they shaved their heads to raise awareness and show solidarity with children who had cancer. Now, amazing, right? So among these participants were five female students from this school. And after they did their good deed, of course, they went to school bald, and they were told to put on wigs to adhere to the school policy of not having unfeminine and sloppy hairstyles. Other schools had no problem with letting their students stay bald, but all of them had to put wigs on. And after it made the news, the school relented and allowed them to just go wigless. But this, you know, kind of raised a couple of questions when it comes to, are we a little too stuck on gender norms, right? Is it so bad that maybe a guy does want a, like some longer hair? Is long hair really only reserved for female students is also another question that I had.
0: I agree. Crystal says, "Hi, Neil and Audrey. I think the school uniform situation is really dependent on the school. To combat the hot weather, my girls' school principal has advised that all the girls should wear their PE kit instead of uniform." See, now that's practical to me. That's sensible. The school is understanding and flexible. And that's the key, understanding and flexibility. Two key qualities of any creative person. I know I keep coming back to this point. Of course I agree with discipline, and I agree that it's a great social leveler, but I wouldn't want to curtail a young person's creative expression, a young person's confidence. And the other point to consider, look, if a young person going through puberty with all of the toxic issues we have to deal with today on social media, puberty's tough enough. A lack of self-confidence is tough enough. If a little bit of makeup or the way they do their hair just gives them that smidgen of self-confidence to face another tough day at school, is that so bad? If them having their hair a certain way or wearing a bit of makeup a certain way makes them feel more confident in themselves, makes them capable of getting through another difficult day.
1: To wrap up, I do want to say that this conversation isn't unique to Singapore. Over in Japan, schools are slowly relaxing long-standing rules about hair color after complaints that naturally brown-haired students were being forced to dye their hair black. Now, I don't think that Singapore has ever been this stringent about it, but my son actually does have very naturally brown hair. Cooper does. And so, you know, to think that if there was any world where we had to dye his hair black to fit code, that's something that I would probably push back on, right? Over in the UK, there's an ongoing debate about whether girls should be allowed to wear trousers all year round, especially during colder months, and whether pupils should be allowed more flexibility over hairstyles linked to culture or identity. So that's another thing. If girls preferred to wear trousers, I'm a big trousers gal. I don't know.
0: They should.
1: Yeah. Is that you have to wear
0: a
1: skirt?
0: To me, it's a non-issue. Why can't they wear trousers? I do believe there should be some rules with school uniform, and I'll finish with an image for you. When I took took my first day at nursery, 3 years old. It's legendary. I've written about this before. I went to my very first nursery class and the nursery teachers told us to take off our shorts for PE. I took it literally. I took everything off.
1: Oh my gosh, Neil.
0: Below the waist. And I ran around the classroom. And then when everyone laughed, you know what I did? I just went on the rocking horse and I sat there on the rocking horse naked from the waist down. And that was my first day at nursery. And that is why we need school uniform.
2: 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Stories from Singapore for you.
0: Welcome back to Let's Talk Singapore. We've had to cut in Tricia because we have breaking news. One more time. Hit it.
1: Go, go, go. No, you do it.
0: Oh, okay. It's anticlimactic when I do it. I'll just tee it up with a couple of our comments from our listeners. Patrick says, World Cup guru, it's 3-1 now. See, the nation demands that you get involved. Patrick said that. Roland also said it. Roland said, Neil, it's 3-1 now. I said, yes, we're bringing in the guru. Hang on. So the latest breaking score is USA 1, Belgium 3.
1: Yes, the third goal by Hans Vaneken. Did I butcher his name? I'm so sorry, Hans, but you're busy right now. Probably not listening to this. At the 57th minute, we're now 65 minutes in and 35 minutes left in the game. Belgium leading 2 goals.
0: Listeners, are you happy with that? Has justice been served? Have the karmic gods done their thing? WhatsApp 88550893. Are you happy that Belgium look like they are going through? And the last of the host nations are going out. Is this justice? Are you happy? Send your comments, 88550893. Dennis says, that's why Audrey is an agent. Multi-characters. She plays multi-characters, including
1: Dennis,
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3: These are your news headlines. I'm Shahzad Haque. The United States says it hopes to reach a deal with Iran, but is prepared to take military action to, quote, finish the job. President Donald Trump made the remarks after indirect U.S.-Iran talks ended last week without any sign of progress, despite a 60-day ceasefire to revive diplomacy. He said the U.S. could easily target the country's infrastructure and energy supply. Iran has called Mr. Trump's threat delusional, saying it would respond if threatened. In local news, 2 opposition parties have announced leadership changes. Progress Singapore Party's Central Executive Committee member Stephanie Tan has left the party due to differences in opinion over the party's direction. In GE 2025, she garnered over 34% of the votes in Pioneer SMC against PAP incumbent Patrick Tay and was PSP's best performer in a single-member constituency. Separately, People's Power Party's Secretary General Goh Meng Seng and Chairman Derek Sim have also stepped down as part of leadership renewal. William Lim, who contested in Ang Mo Kio GRC in the last general election, has been elected as the party's Secretary General. A Singapore Red Cross youth initiative has raised nearly $700,000 to help 30,000 vulnerable families in Singapore. Project Rice Plus will provide daily necessities to households, including low-income single-parent families, people with disabilities, and migrant workers. Supermarket chain Sheng Siong offered discounts for the initiative. The annual initiative involved youth leaders from 10 institutes of higher learning and over 500 volunteers. Massive flooding has killed at least 2 people in the southern Chinese city of Nanning after Typhoon Maisak brought heavy rain across the Guangxi region. Officials say about 55,000 people have been affected and the flood control emergency response has been raised to its highest level. Flood waters have overflowed or breached barriers at 3 reservoirs. Further south, more than 800 residents in Fengchengang have been evacuated. The country is bracing for the arrival of Super Typhoon Bavi, which could bring strong winds and heavy rain as it makes landfall in the eastern regions on Thursday. India has charged Hafiz Saeed, the founder of Pakistan-based militant group Lashkar-e-Taiba, over last year's attack on tourists in the Jammu and Kashmir territory that triggered a conflict with Pakistan. The charges include details of Pakistan's conspiracy and Saeed's role in the attack, which killed 26 men. New Delhi has accused Pakistan of backing the attack, but Islamabad has repeatedly denied the claims. Saeed has been in a Pakistani prison since 2020 after being convicted on terrorism financing charges.
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1: Good morning. Hope you have a wonderful Tuesday. It is the 7th of July.
2: Traffic.
0: Good morning. There's been an accident on the BKE towards the PIE after Dairy Farm Road. Avoid lane 3. And there's been a vehicle breakdown on the TPE towards the SLE after Sengkang East Road. Altogether now, that's near my house. And that's your traffic right here on Let's Talk Singapore.
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4: Thanks for joining us for the business report. I'm Ryan Huang, and we've got Asian stocks starting the day on a subdued note as technology shares remain under pressure, with Samsung Electronics declining after its earnings report. Samsung down by over 5% even after quarterly profit jumped 19-fold. Well, let's check in and unpack the market action with Dylan Wu. She is the research strategist for Pepperstone. Dylan, good morning. How's your day going so far?
5: Good. How are you?
4: Yeah, I'm doing great as well. Dylan, let's get help first to figure out what is going on with the markets as we get things underway. So we did get some positive leads. We got Wall Street on the up, all green on the screen. And we had a pretty good set of numbers from Samsung, but Asia is not taking the momentum from there. What's going on here?
5: No, not at all. Some people are quite shocked about the current scenario. Samsung did quite good, I would say. But today's release was a preliminary print, just headline revenue and operating profit. The full report actually was segment breakdown, HBM shipment data, inventory levels, gross margin detail, and also management guidance doesn't come until July 23rd. So it would be pretty much end of this month. And that's exactly what the market actually wants to see. A bit on the top line means very little without knowing where what the AI memory demand is holding up and whether pricing power is sustainable. I think the beat itself was also partially priced in. Consensus was around 85.6 trillion won. That's pretty much in line with the market expectation. So we're seeing some of the buy the rumors, sell the facts reflect that tend to kicking hard when positioning is already crowded. So I think we can still be quite optimistic in regards to AI chips demand, where the HBM market is more of a buy the rumor, sell the facts.
4: Yeah, Dylan, I also wonder how much of the questions or concerns around the AI space is still playing out, where people are asking if valuations are too stretched right now.
5: We are seeing some of the high valuation. For example, the performance of the AI trade was extraordinarily surprised to the upside in the first half of 2026. For example, we have Micron up more than 240% year to date, and SanDisk has surged over 630%. And then we have Samsung, we have SK Hynix, to name a few. So some names I saw nearly doubling in a matter of weeks. So when you run that hard and that fast, you don't really need a catastrophe to trigger selling. You just need an excuse. The current market got two of them. First is more of an internal factor. We have Meta's cloud computer announcement sparked fears that AI CapEx discipline was tightening. We also have OpenAI efficiency reports revived some of the DeepSeek kind of style anxiety about whether the industry actually needs this much compute. And we have Apple reportedly lobbying to source Chinese memory alternatives, heat Samsung and SK Hynix. And second, we have the fast hawkish repricing that has put some pressure on the high multiple growth names. We have this kind of concern in regards to the high valuation in AI trade, but I think we're also seeing some of the divergence. For example, this kind of news actually would be quite supportive to the memory chip, but for some Magnificent Seven companies or the hyperscalers, this kind of cost increase will add burden on top of their earnings.
4: Yeah, investors are going to be definitely looking for more reasons to get more excited around the tech space. And to that end, we've got SpaceX set to be included in the NASDAQ 100 tonight. And later in the week, SK Hynix ADR trading will be added to the US market. How much will that move the needle when it comes to the tech sector?
5: Let's start from SpaceX. I feel like SpaceX is more of a one-day technical event, not a sustained catalyst to the index or to the US equity market in general. We are expecting about $4.3 billion in enforced buying from passive funds rebalancing into the stock. That's real demand, but is mechanical, so it's not that relevant to the fundamental performance of the company itself. And it happens because index rules say it has to, not because anyone made an investment decision, no. And with SpaceX entering at less than 1% weight, the broader impact on the equity index is quite modest, I would say. And the stock itself has already given back most of its post-IPO gain. So the inclusion is coming at a more sobering price point than the initial, you know, kind of euphoria suggested. SK Hynix is actually the more interesting story for me. This is the company sitting at the absolute heart of the AI memory trade. HBM demand, data center build out, that's kind of narrative. And the ADR listing gives international investors a clearer, more direct route into that exposure without having to navigate the Korean market itself. So that should, I think, gradually improve the structural flow of foreign capital into the name and by extension, the KOSPI. So I think that one could be more interesting. We can look into this Friday.
4: All right, lots of signals to watch out for and help us unpack what's happening in the markets this morning has been Dylan Wu. She is the research strategist at Pepperstone. Dylan, thank you so much for your time and insights.
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0: Good morning. There's been an accident on the TPE towards the SLE after Tampines Avenue 10 with congestion until Passeris Drive 8. Avoid Lane 3. There's also been an accident on the SLE towards the BKE after Mundi Road. Take extra care on the roads and stay right here. Let's talk Singapore.
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0: Oh, I love live radio. Yes, it's We Are Family.
1: Yeah.
0: And families take buses every single day. And the question I want to ask our listeners is, how do we keep our Singapore bus drivers happy? One of the highlights of my week is when I catch the 102 bus every single day and I get my favourite bus driver. Audrey, he says hello, good morning to every single passenger in different languages.
1: Amazing.
0: So he goes, good morning, ni hao ma, good morning, ni hao ma, and he'll do it nonstop. And he just brings joy.
1: Yeah.
0: He makes the experience joyful. And I always think, are we doing the same for him?
1: Mm.
0: How do we keep our transport workers happy in Singapore? So I was delighted to read about SBS Transit's purpose-built residential facility for bus captains, which is a first for Singapore.
1: Yes, it is at Sengkang West Bus Depot, well, beside it, and comes with some very nice stuff, air-conditioned rooms, shared kitchens, and recreation spaces. So in other words, it looks a lot less like a dorm and a lot more like a place that you'd actually want to live in. So this morning, we're talking about the people who keep Singapore moving and how employers are rethinking what it means to care for our essential workers.
0: Yes, and joining us in the studio now is Jeffrey Sim, the Group Chief Executive Officer of SBS Transit. Jeffrey, good morning. Welcome to the show.
2: Good morning. Thanks for having me.
0: All right. So I saw this story in the Straits Times. I thought it was fabulous. Tell us about this new facility and why you decided to build it.
2: Well, I need to give due credit to the LTA. The LTA built a facility. We gave our input, but the idea and the conceptualization into plans and execution came from the LTA. The whole idea is that, you know, we wanted to provide convenient sleeping quarters for our bus captains, particularly for those who work on split shifts, meaning that they work in the morning shift, they break in the afternoons, and then they come back in evening shifts.
1: Mm.
2: So most of the time, they wouldn't have a proper place to rest. We do provide that in our depots, but what's even better if they can go back to their residence and take a rest. So therefore, you know, this has been a very purposeful journey of ours to work with the LTA, and our bus captains love it. That's the most important.
0: And just to clarify one thing, is it for foreign drivers or Singaporean and foreign drivers?
2: For foreign, and particularly only for our PRC bus drivers, because that's part of the employment contract that we provide residences for them. Without this, we put them up in HDB flats. Now with this, for Sengkang West bus captains, we put them up in this staff quarters.
1: Okay, so what exactly do they pay for? I believe they pay for utilities, is that correct?
2: Just utilities.
1: Okay, and how much is that roughly per month for each of them?
2: Well, it depends on their usage. So it's not a standard fee that they pay. So it depends whether they're on the air conditioning or not.
1: But
2: it's no different from what they would pay if we are putting up into HDB flats.
0: All right, Jeffrey, so you've built this wonderful facility for drivers, particularly drivers from China. Let's go into a little bit more detail. Who came up with the idea? Why was it necessary? And what does it actually include in this facility? I know you've mentioned beds, but tell us about the whole journey.
2: Right. So the idea was conceived by the Land Transport Authority, who owns all the assets, infrastructure, as well as buses. They work very closely with us because we're an operator. And of course, with the union, NTWU, we provided feedback and we designed the staff quarters as what we see today. The whole intent was that to provide a very close residence to the depot, and therefore the bus captains will find it very convenient rather than spending time commuting to work.
1: Yeah.
2: It's less than 5 minutes walk to where they report to work every day. So that helps to reduce the commute time, which means that they have more time, you know, whether it's to cook, to spend time with each other. So we provide rooms, and you have seen those pictures.
1: Yes.
2: Very comfortable looking rooms. They've got fantastic co-living facilities, you know, a TV room where they can mingle with others. So I think generally the experience has been a very positive one. You know, we heard nothing but good feedback from them. And hopefully with that, you know, we're able to attract more Chinese bus captains to join us.
1: Mm, so far, so good. And I do understand that this wasn't something that SBS Transit designed in a boardroom overnight. The residence was developed after speaking to the bus captains themselves. So you actually heard what they had to say. What were they telling you, and what were there any requests or ideas that surprised you guys?
2: Actually, what they wanted was something comfortable. but we exceeded their expectations. Mm. They were more focused in the number of people in a room, the kind of wardrobes that they hoped to have, the number of toilets, kitchen spaces so that a number of them can cook together. So these were the general feedback from all the bus captains from PRC. But what amazed them was that we did more than that, of course. You know, we created co-living spaces like a television room and also multi-purpose hall as well. So if you're able to organize events, and that's what they do among themselves. So some of them celebrate birthdays, some of them have some cooking that they've done for everybody, and they just brought together to that multi-purpose area. So generally, this staff quarters is really conceived by the LTA, but it's really, in a way, put together very nicely, you know, with all the feedback from our bus captains, and we work very closely with the union. So the union representation were part of our focus group to understand better how can we make the lives more comfortable.
0: That's a great point you make there, Jeffrey, about community. It's often forgotten. We see these guys, the bus captains, they're just the guys sitting behind the steering wheel, taking us from A to B. But what we often overlook or just forget, they have families, often in a different country. They are here raising money for their family back home in China or Malaysia or wherever the case may be. So with this facility, I'm so glad you emphasized the word community, because these guys get lonely. They feel isolated in a different country. So when you were building this facility, did you emphasize community as much as convenience?
2: Yes. Yes. So I think that's one of the key themes. That what we also get that from the bus captains themselves. Being a bus captain, it's challenging. They have to work long hours. So while our depots, we do provide sleeping quarters for them, gyms, places that they can rest. But nothing beats them being able to get back to their home, to change out, you know, to cook something decent for themselves, and also to share with the other colleagues as well. So I think this has been a true win-win for us as an employer, because if our employees are happy, we know that they will do their best to deliver very good bus services. It's also a win for them because they are very comfortable. And I think, like what has been mentioned, we hope to build this community spirit among them. And hopefully this will be one of the incentives, you know, that we can entice more people to really take up the profession.
1: Yeah. So some listeners may be wondering why this facility, it looks great, but why is it currently meant for bus captains only from China? How are different groups of employees now being housed today? And could similar concepts eventually benefit other staff as well from other places?
0: Because just to add to that, I've met Malaysian bus drivers as well, right?
2: Yes. So this feedback is being taken in, working together with the LTA to see what could be done for future bus depots that are being built. But the current focus is really on bus captains from PRC. It's because as part of the employment, we do provide housing facilities for them. Singaporeans, well, they are in country. They will go back to their homes. Many of our Malaysian bus captains, they just cross the border. In fact, some of them are even living in Singapore. So it's fairly convenient for them. But you can imagine those from China, you know, would take quite a fair bit of time just to get back home, and usually return maybe once a year, at most twice a year. So I think for them, and if you put them up in HDB flats today, you know, it's very difficult for them beyond those staying within the flat to really mingle among themselves. So by now putting everyone together in a residential block, it really helps in terms of their community living.
0: Mm-hmm. Patrick says, one of our listeners, driving a bus is super stressful because they have to abide to those strict arrival times between bus stops. We all use the apps. I use the apps. And if the bus is a minute late or 2 minutes late, we want to know why. So they work long hours, tough meal breaks, quite a difficult job. And he says, to encourage more locals to drive the public buses, what else can we do? And I was looking at the statistics here. It is challenging for you. The proportion of local bus drivers has fallen, I believe, from 54% in 2021 to 41% in 2025. How do we attract more Singaporeans to what is essentially an essential Singaporean job? And Athanasios, just to add, says the bus driver issue is more of a society issue. So he's not blaming you, he's blaming society. We need to get society to better appreciate the working classes, the blue collar workers, which I completely agree with, rather than just degree holders. A few issues there, but how do we get more Singaporeans to do a Singaporean job?
2: Right. We think it needs a multi-pronged approach. I love those comments. I wish more Singaporeans would think like them. You know, be more considerate and kind to our bus captains. Just a good morning every day when you greet them. I think it really makes their day.
1: Yeah.
2: And, you know, once in a while, we do see some bad behavior, and that's not good. So I think as a society, we need to treat them with more respect because they are doing a very important job. They keep us moving. So I think that's one aspect about the societal behavior and treatment towards bus captains. The other is really, of course, the remuneration package. And I think you have heard recently, the government is stepping in to help to increase the wages of our bus, local bus captains. We think that's important, but also equally important are the working conditions. Mm. So we're working very closely with the LTA to make sure that while it's a challenging job because they have to keep their eyes on the road, they have to deal with customers, but how best can we try to incentivize them? Mm. Making sure the hours are not too long and making sure that we're able to also attract different groups of Singaporeans. Our target are actually female bus captains. So we also want to demystify that driving a bus is so onerous and it's only for men, you know, because we have very good bus captains who are actually females.
0: I have two female bus drivers on my 102 route, which I get every day from Holgang to Sengkang, and I'm putting it out there, guys, they are better than most of the male drivers.
1: Ooh,
0: what do you guys think?
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0: Welcome back to Let's Talk Singapore with me, Neil Humphreys, and our new resident World Cup guru, Audrey Seek.
1: No. I'm afraid. I need to clarify that I still know nothing about football. I got lucky because I had help from our listeners who were spamming our studio phone telling us about the goal. Neil wasn't looking at the phone, so I broke the news, and that was it. It's not special. I still know nothing about football. Sorry, guys.
0: We're all surrounded today by special people because Alan has sent a wonderful comment that says, Trisha, smart cookie, sharp cookie. She looks like she just graduated but is a very good producer.
1: Hey!
0: That's what Alan says.
1: Give yourself a round of applause,
0: give yourself
1: Trish.
0: A ding-ding round of applause. Don't, yes.
1: Yes. Absolutely, she is the sharpest of cookies, I must say.
0: Well, as our cookie is ready to go, let's do some World Cup predictions.
1: Mm.
0: The two big games tomorrow night, tomorrow morning, our time, is Argentina against Egypt and Switzerland against Colombia. I'll go first. Argentina, Egypt. I think it'll be very close. One goal difference. I'm going to go Argentina 1, Egypt 0.
1: Egypt is very good then?
0: They've got Mo Salah. I mean, they're okay. They're not the favourites for this game.
1: I'll go 2-1 then to Argentina.
0: Game number 2, Switzerland against Colombia. Very hard to predict this one. I'm going to go Switzerland 1, Colombia 2.
1: Oh, all right. I will go Colombia 3, Switzerland 2 then.
0: And we both know that Audrey Seek will be right because she is the new resident World Cup guru on this show. Come back tomorrow for all of her latest World Cup updates. In the meantime, have a wonderful day.
1: And we hope that you tune into our podcast as well. So search Let's Talk Singapore on all of your favorite podcast platforms. We hope that you'll join us tomorrow, but stay right here on Money FM 89.3 with Michelle Martin.
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1: These are your news headlines. I'm Shahzad Haque. The Law Society of Singapore's disciplinary proceedings against Workers' Party chief Pritam Singh has been scheduled for August 13th. The case will be heard by the court of three judges, which can suspend errant lawyers or strike them off the rolls. Mr. Singh is MP for Aljunied GRC and a non-practicing lawyer. In 2025, he was convicted for lying under oath to the Committee of Privileges in a case involving former WP MP Raisa Khan. He was fined $14,000 and removed as leader of the opposition. Mr. Singh was re-elected as WP Secretary General last month after securing a supermajority of votes at the party's internal elections. A doctor has been struck off the medical register for falsely declaring that he had examined three bodies before issuing death certificates. Sebastian Kwan Yan Hao was initially suspended by the Singapore Medical Council Disciplinary Tribunal, but the council argued that striking him off was warranted due to his dishonesty and lack of remorse. The court heard that he issued electronic death certificates based on family reports and WhatsApp photos. Kwan says he deviated from procedure to avoid alleged police discrimination. He had been issuing three or four death certificates daily for 30 years, charging $250 each. Two cinemas at Golden Mile Tower are facing an uncertain future after their units were put up for sale. Independent Cinema Film House and Indian Theatre Carnival Cinemas are part of the property that has been put on the market for a guide price of $31 million. This comes just months after Film House moved to the venue, which used to house indie cinema The Projector. The news has sparked concern over the future of both cinemas, whose specialist programming has made them culturally significant. A Chinese court has sentenced a former senior official to death for corruption. It also convicted him of abuse of power and money laundering, among other charges. Yang Yulin was a former economic development official in Nanjing. He was charged with illegally accepting money and property totaling over 2.2 billion yuan, or 419 million Singapore dollars, from 1993 to 2023. Under President Xi Jinping's years-long anti-corruption crackdown, millions have been probed, with most ending in disciplinary action. Death sentences and actual executions are rare. In the US, extreme weather conditions wiped out power in more than 373,000 homes and businesses across the country on Monday. Pennsylvania was the hardest hit, with over 70,000 outages, followed by Michigan with over 64,000 outages. In New York State, cities like Yonkers and Mount Vernon experienced the greatest number of storm-related outages. Utility companies in the affected areas have restored power to the majority of customers, with full restoration expected by today.
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0: Weather.
2: Thundery showers are expected mainly over the northern, eastern, and western parts of Singapore in the afternoon. And temperature will range between 25 and 34 degrees Celsius.
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0: Traffic.
2: There's an accident on Sims Way towards Mountbatten Sealand after Sims Avenue. Avoid Lane 3. Another one on the SLE towards the CTE before Woodlands Avenue 2. Avoid Lanes 1 and 2.
0: If you see anything on the roads that we might have missed, send us a WhatsApp message at 8855-0893. But only when you're safely parked. Explore what it means to live better with Live Well with Michelle. From mindset and personal growth to money and everyday living, through thoughtful conversations and practical insights, feel balanced and in control. Live well with Michelle. Every day.
4: As you know, I am super passionate about helping people communicate, because when you can communicate well, it is the bridge between your ideas and making them real in the world. Recruiting people who will help you get your ideas off the ground and making change happen. So I don't think many of you know that I'm actually the introvert behind the mic. I'm a hugely introverted person, extremely shy, happiest at home under the covers with my books. But somehow I built a career behind the mic for the last 26 years. And I'm going to be speaking, thank you so much, to the people at Over the Rainbow, started by a father who lost his son to suicide. And they're all about raising important awareness of mental health. And we're going to be doing an event. I cannot tell you how excited I am about this event. We'll have beside me two people who have overcome tremendous odds to become advocates, public speakers, raise their voices to make real change happen in the world. One is a lawyer turned gender advocate. You might know her name, Karina Lim, former executive director of AWARE. Now, it might surprise you to hear that Karina once had a debilitating fear of speaking. How did she get over that? And Yen Lu Chow worked at Apple. He's a famous Apple technologist, worked in the company for 7-8 years, helped develop one of their patent incredible products. I'll let Yen Lu describe the product because it's about translation and he's a tech guy. But former Apple technologist, now philanthropist, he and his wife have put $1 million into their initiatives to help youth mental wellness. And Yen Lu was so afraid of speaking, apparently, at one point in his life, he could barely speak to a girl. But that's all changed. And they're going to come together with me at Temasek Shophouse this Saturday from 1 p.m. to 3:30. So if you've always wanted to know how to overcome your fear, how to become a great public speaker, all proceeds go to Over the Rainbow, the not-for-profit organization that Yen Lu has started. It's $30. If you'd like to join us, only 60 people, so it's an intimate room at the beautiful Temasek Shophouse. It's going to be a great conversation, so I hope you'll join us then.
0: It's not just about money. It's about you. Money and Me, where wealth meets self-awareness. 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
4: Hey, welcome to Money and Me. I'm Michelle Martin. Today, we're looking at the next generation of the property upgraders playbook. My guest says the old model of simply upgrading from HDB to condo and then expecting prices to rise is no longer valid. You cannot just rely on that. There are other factors you need to look at. So, what are those factors? This past week, HDB resale prices fell for a second straight quarter. That's the first back-to-back decline we've seen in almost 7 years, even as private home prices kept climbing. We discussed this possible dislocation of the two markets yesterday. But today, the question is, for anybody with a flat, a mortgage, or maybe you want to upgrade, what does asset progression look like? What are the real other factors that you should be taking into account? My guest has built a personal property portfolio of, is it some $20 million,
5: Ivan? $40 million.
4: Yeah. Oh my goodness. Welcome to Chairman of Crestbrick, Ivan Chai. How are you?
5: I'm good, good. Thank you for having me here, Michelle.
4: Thank you for correcting. It's not 20 million, Michelle. It's 40 million. Love starting the morning like that, talking millions. All right, so you say the basic asset progression in Singapore is not dead, but different. So let's start with a question that every HDB owner is quietly asking. The upgrade and appreciate model, how is it different?
5: Okay, so first of all, right, I would say that when we buy a BTO, right, there's actually capital appreciation to have, okay, which is that the resale prices on the market is higher than what we have purchased on the BTO market with grants. So that is still a very, very proven model. But the point is this, if I have already passed my MOP period, right, then will I be looking at the HDB prices appreciating dramatically, or will it be like flat or lower, right? I'll say the answer is that from our government signals, which is that there's still going to be a lot of supply of HDB coming up if there is demand. So whenever there's demand, supply will come in to meet that. So I would say that HDBs are meant as a tool for us to stay, as a property for us to stay, not as a tool for property for price or capital appreciation. So having said that, right, once I reach my MOP and I know my gains are more or less there or capped, right, what should I be looking at? That would be the interesting question.
4: Yeah, what next?
5: Yeah, so I would say that when I look at the whole market, right, it's a tale of two markets. Why do I say that? If I am looking at the OCR area, right, for example, the Tampines, the Sengkang, the Punggol, right, I would say that the demand pool for the private properties, right, will still very much come from HDB upgraders. So in that sense, right, I would say that in the future, the appreciation for all these private properties may be capped if HDB prices moderate. However, if we are talking about, for example, places in District 9, District 10, like we are talking about your Newton or the Orchard, right?
4: Mm.
5: Then I don't think that we are looking at the HDB upgraders, right, as a potential pool of people who are using the HDB sale or HDB proceeds to upgrade there. We'll be looking at people who have done very well in their career or people who are new migrants, right, to Singapore, right, to be settling in this area. So I would say that in the CCR area, this will be the areas where the potential dislocation of private property prices going up, right, will be very real.
4: Thanks. You're helping us think through location. So you say it's not just enough to get the BTO and then aim for private property. You need to also perhaps be looking at the URA master plan. Talk to us about that.
5: Oh, yeah. That's a very, very good point. Okay. So I would say that when we look at Singapore, right, and like even internationally, right, one concept that we have at Crestbrick, right, is that we want to look for places where there is transformation. Well, like, for example, there's going to be a new commercial offices over here, because when there's a commercial office, then there's more people are working over there, then there's more demand for jobs, there's more demand for homes in the area, then this place will have increasing demand. So in the place with increasing demand, right, that's where I see potential rental appreciation, potential capital appreciation. Likewise, if there's improved transport connectivity. So for example, if there's a new MRT coming up, right, that brings us to Orchard, to the city centre, right, then this area, because of the improved connectivity, right, becomes a more desirable area. So in this sense, right, I will always want to be looking at the URA master plan, right, and thinking through where are the areas, right, that can create a lot of jobs and create better connectivity.
4: Great points. So it's not just about investing in the private property market for your next home or even HDB, a larger HDB. It's about looking at where Singapore is investing in. So URA just launched the Town Hall Link White Site in Jurong Lake District, up to 1,200 homes, 40,000 square meters of office, 4 MRT lines by 2032. So what are your thoughts on that area?
5: Oh, when I hear the 40,000 square feet of office area, right, that is like, oh my God, that
4: music
5: is like
4: to your ears.
5: Boomtown, yes. So I would say that, like that, I mean, this whole area is going to be positioned as the second CBD of Singapore. I think the brand of where we are in Singapore, right, is that if our government say they want to make it happen, it will happen. So that is where the next goal should be. Yeah. So I think if you're someone that fine with staying in the west side of Singapore, right, that is a very nice target and an easy giveaway by our government itself.
4: Yeah, the thing is, you don't have to doubt whether it's a genuine transformation story.
5: That's right.
4: When you look at the master plan. If everyone piles into the URA growth areas, though, could you end up paying today for a future that's already priced in?
5: I would say that when I usually look at the market, right, normally there will be those people who are very keen and very passionate, very interested, right?
4: Yep.
5: And there will be people who are not so in tune. Yeah, so there is still this knowledge gap and like time lag that I see in the market. And on the whole Singapore context, right, is that there is this decentralization plan that's happening too. So it's not just in Jurong that's going to be booming, right?
4: Mm.
5: In areas like, for example, Bishan, there's a Bishan 2.0 plan that there's going to be more commercial office. There are plans for move more government bodies there. So I would say that more jobs will also be created in Bishan. So this whole decentralization, right? I mean, the objective is so that we don't have way too much traffic congestion in the CBD area, right? And we decentralize. This also means that there are multiple areas, right, that can have potential pots of gold in those spots. But it's more of like trying to look at areas, right, that is like not covered as that I would rather want to avoid. Yeah.
4: What do you mean not covered?
5: Like there'll be areas in Singapore, right, whereby there's not going to be much growth, not much job creation.
4: Uh-huh.
5: But areas like, for example, Jurong Lake District or Bishan, that will have...
4: In comparison,
5: yeah. So I think it's a comparative game.
4: Okay.
5: So I'd rather take the one that have more jobs.
4: All right. Now let's switch to what's been making headlines this week when it comes to property. Business Times reported that at some hot launches, agents themselves were snapping up as much of 20% of units before the public got their hands on them. Emerald at Katong was one particular project mentioned. CEA is now in talks with the agencies, the property agencies. You run an agency. So where's the line between a legitimate VIP preview and crowding out the ordinary buyer?
5: I would say that it's important to sort of like have this rule that everyone is entitled to ballot for the property itself, so that it becomes more fair. Otherwise, if we have a first priority for agents or realtors, right, then the intent might be good that we want to let those that are with us, right, and we want to give them loyalty and we want to reward the loyalty, right, and giving them first access, right. But it may become such that everyone wants to become an agent so that they have the first priority. So there's a first order effect of rewarding loyalty, but there's a second order effect that for me to get a pot of gold, I need to become an agent to have a chance to be a VIP. Then that becomes not so great in terms of society. So my take is that it's actually better to have a ballot. But having said that, right, if I am an agency that is in the same shoes, right, I will do the exact same thing because I will want to reward
4: loyalty.
5: Yeah. Mm. So unless this is a rule or law, right, that is set in, right, I would say that it's human nature that I want to do well for those around me.
4: So what does this mean for the ordinary buyer when you go to a VIP preview?
5: You are second to the game.
4: Oh.
5: So that is just the truth.
4: Even if you're at the VIP preview?
5: Oh, no.
4: No, unless you're at the VIP preview.
5: Unless you're at the VIP preview.
4: Oh, okay. So this is...
5: Or law, right? That is set in, right?

0: That's right, to become a better version. So I think the important signal, right, is to see that if this new rule come out, right, is it actually better for everyone or is it going to be worse off? And I would say that in this case, right, it's a very positive signal.
1: Positive signal. So you think that agents should not be allowed to buy at their own launches? It should be a ballot for everybody.
0: The agents should be allowed to buy at their own launches with the ballot.
1: They should be allowed
0: by balloting.
1: They should join the pool.
0: Yeah, they should join the pool and ballot together.
1: All right, that's brave of you to say that on Money and Me.
0: No, otherwise it's kind of weird. Like, if there's a good deal, I'm not allowed to buy.
1: How do you pull back privilege though? I mean, agents have been used to this.
0: Oh,
1: process,
0: well,
1: right?
0: That is a very good point. So if I'm a real estate agency, right, and I pull this back, right, I will have a uprising in the agency itself.
1: Exactly.
0: There will be a lot of angry people.
1: Yeah.
0: But if it is a rule or a law that applies to all agencies, then it's not because of me.
1: Yeah.
0: Because of regulations.
1: Got it. Great point. Ivan Chai is the chairman of Crestbrick and he joins me live here on Money and Me. We are talking about everything you need to know about the new property playbook here in Singapore. So let's go to AI and the future of office. So this is our last theme. It loops right back to Jurong. The new white site requires at least 40,000 square meters of office. And yet the popular story we always hear is AI is going to lead to less jobs and hollow out offices. So we're still going to need all these offices.
0: Yeah, I would say that we'll still need all these offices because, in terms of work, right, it's not just we need a desk and that's it. We also need an environment whereby we socialize and we learn from each other as human beings. So I think the social connection needs to be important. So I would say that if I look at offices in general, right, I think it's also a tale of two markets. So offices, there's going to be grade A, well-built out, very receptive to human connections, right? Those will do well. But strata offices that will decay over time and get worse and worse over time, right? With like 1,000 square feet or so, like mini, more like smaller office, those I think will be challenged. So that's how I view the tale of two markets. And before the call, right, we have been talking about AI and I'm really seeing that there is leaps and bounds in what can we do with AI. Like I managed to create a website with fantastic content, right, by simply a prompt with Claude. In 5 minutes. So I think what's going to be in the future, right, is like, for example, there will be no more programmers for software. There'll be people who are architects and designers, right, designing what I want as end product. Yeah. So if I want a web page that display a lot of property data and so, right, I just need someone with the vision of like what he wants to see at the end and not someone that does the coding. So I would say that work will become more meaningful and more useful.
1: More specialized as well.
0: Yeah. Rather than us being typists. Yeah, if you hear what Jensen Huang from NVIDIA say, right, no one ever grew up wanting to be a typist. Yeah, but we want to be there to be building something useful and meaningful to society and adding value. So that is only 1x looking at AI. And I think that with 10x, right, we really need to reimagine the future.
1: So you're really positive about the effects of AI on society?
0: I'm positive, at the same time fearful, because I would say that there's also a chance that I will become irrelevant. So the message that I have for myself, right, is that I'm so glad that I'm investing. Yeah, because if I'm investing in real estate, things that is hard to replace with AI, like unless we are able to upload our conscious to the internet, right?
1: Yeah.
0: We still need a place to stay. So something that is not so easily disrupted by AI is something that I want to put my money in. And also the second part is I want to be invested with like what's trending in AI so that I can ride this industrial revolution.
1: Wow, you're the first chairman I've had on my show that says I'm a little bit afraid of
0: fearful
1: what it might mean for me. So thanks for that.
0: I think
1: Very
0: Everyone
1: honest.
0: Is telling themselves

0: Just not voicing it out.
1: Dang, very honest. I mean, I've been trying to get this project off the ground that I'm really passionate about, which is, I can't give too much away, but it is about thinking about how we can build something in the media, in terms of our relationship with audiences, that cannot be replicated by AI. I think that's so important for the future of media and news. But that's a whole other show for a whole other day. All right, so if you had to hand a young Singaporean couple listening in one big idea from this new playbook we've been talking about, what would that be?
0: I think one, really take a deep look at real estate as a means of wealth preservation. And two, right, really keeping up and playing around with all the AI tools so that we can have a glimpse into the future of like what can potentially be. So because, and also, right, I would say that it's just like in the era when we started to have internet and have computers, right? If we don't know how to use the internet, we don't know how to use DDoS. Computers, right? We become dinosaurs. So right now is the era that if you don't figure out AI, even you will be replaced. If you don't figure out AI, you will be replaced by someone who knows how to use AI.
1: It's really interesting because in some parts of the world, you hear students at commencement addresses booing the speaker when they talk about AI and how it's going to impact the future in some parts of the world. But here in Singapore, a lot of people are embracing it. You know, it's become...
0: Well, Singapore...
1: We don't reject it.
0: Singapore itself, right? The whole thesis is that we have no natural resources. We need to depend on our human population. We need to depend
1: and
0: on
1: ingenuity.
0: Ourselves,
1: yeah.
0: Our ingenuity to make things work. So I would say that that's where I need to be, and that's where I'm urging my team to be too.
1: All right, one final question before we let you go, Ivan, because you were talking about AI and the office space in particular. For someone thinking about office S-REITs, commercial property, does this mean a widening gulf with AI coming into the picture? Or are you basically saying that grade A is likely to hold its gains while everything else gets repriced down?
0: Yeah, I think that's a fantastic question. I would say that you're right, that if you're looking at the S-REIT, right, a lot of them are in the grade A office space. So I don't think that's a big problem. It's those that are strata offices, right, those will be challenged. So I would say that one area that I'll be interested in, right, is actually like shopping malls, or retail entertainment, retail and entertainment. Reason being, right, I can really see that in future, it will be my computer working instead of me. So I'll be hanging out at the shopping malls and going for more holidays.
1: Right.
0: So I would say that hospitality, which our company is also invested in, right, is something that we are actually big on and looking at it as an industry with a lot of tailwinds.
1: Wow. Thank you for all the insights, Ivan. It's always fascinating to speak with you. Thanks for coming by.
0: Thank you.
1: Ivan Chai is the chairman of Crestbrick. You are listening to Money and Me. We're always looking at making your dollar work harder for you. I'm Michelle Martin. Stand by. The news is 3 minutes away, and then I'll have a World Cup update for you. Who are you rooting for, Ivan?
0: I'm not watching. I'm playing with AI.
1: He's not watching.
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1: So, the USA is out. Belgium is in the World Cup. I'll have a much fuller wrap for you in just a while. Cristiano Ronaldo's World Cup career ending with a whimper. Spain's substitute Mikel Merino scored a dramatic 91st minute winner as the Spanish team beat Portugal 1-0.
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2: These are your news headlines. I'm Shahzad Haque. The Law Society of Singapore's disciplinary proceedings against Workers' Party chief Pritam Singh has been scheduled for August 13th. The case will be heard by the court of three judges, which can suspend errant lawyers or strike them off the rolls. Mr. Singh is MP for Aljunied GRC and a non-practicing lawyer. In 2025, he was convicted for lying under oath to the Committee of Privileges in a case involving former WP MP Raisa Khan. He was fined $14,000 and removed as leader of the opposition. Mr. Singh was re-elected as WP Secretary General last month after securing a supermajority of votes at the party's internal elections. A doctor has been struck off the medical register for falsely declaring that he had examined three bodies before issuing death certificates. Sebastian Kwan Yan Hao was initially suspended by the Singapore Medical Council Disciplinary Tribunal, but the council argued that striking him off was warranted due to his dishonesty and lack of remorse. The court heard that he issued electronic death certificates based on family reports and WhatsApp photos. Kwan says he deviated from procedure to avoid alleged police discrimination. He had been issuing three or four death certificates daily for 30 years, charging $250 each. Two cinemas at Golden Mile Tower are facing an uncertain future after their units were put up for sale. Independent Cinema Film House and Indian Theatre Carnival Cinemas are part of the property that has been put on the market for a guide price of $31 million. This comes just months after Film House moved to the venue, which used to house indie cinema The Projector. The news has sparked concern over the future of both cinemas, whose specialist programming has made them culturally significant. A Chinese court has sentenced a former senior official to death for corruption. It also convicted him of abuse of power and money laundering, among other charges. Yang Yulin was a former economic development official in Nanjing. He was charged with illegally accepting money and property totaling over 2.2 billion yuan, or 419 million Singapore dollars, from 1993 to 2023. Under President Xi Jinping's years-long anti-corruption crackdown, millions have been probed, with most ending in disciplinary action. Death sentences and actual executions are rare. Belgium are through to the World Cup quarterfinals after thrashing the US 4-1 in Seattle. The Belgians started with intensity and were rewarded when Charles de Catalara scored in the ninth minute. Against the run of play, the US dragged themselves back into the match with their first attempt in the 31st minute when Malik Tillman's deflected free kick wrong-footed Thibaut Courtois. The Americans were still celebrating when Belgium hit back as de Catalara headed in to make it 2-1. US keeper Matt Friis made a bad mistake outside his area, allowing Hans Van Aken to stroke in just before the hour. And substitute Romelu Lukaku put the icing on the cake with a late goal for an emphatic win.
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3: It's the 7th of July and it's a Tuesday.
0: Traffic.
3: A vehicle has broken down on the SLE towards the BKE at the TPE exit. Another one on the PIE towards Tuas at a new avenue entrance. Do drive safely.
0: If you see anything on the roads that we might have missed, send us a WhatsApp message at 8855-0893. 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
4: Thanks for joining us for the business report. I'm Ryan Huang. Asian markets are starting the day broadly lower as technology shares remain under pressure. One big drag coming through from Samsung Electronics, which is declining even after a blowout earnings report. We'll unpack that in a few moments. Plus, a major restructuring in the gaming industry as Microsoft's Xbox officially announces another round of job cuts. And back home, Japanese brewer Sapporo pours in over $640 million to buy a 25% stake in a Singapore-based joint venture with Carlsberg. First, a look at a broader picture, and that's where the MSCI Asia-Pacific Index is down by some 0.3%, decliners narrowly outnumbering gainers. Technology stocks are leading the losses, with Samsung down by over 5%, even after quarterly profit jumped 19-fold. The Kospi in turn is down by over 3%. Meanwhile, SK Hynix shares are dropping 1% after kicking off the formal marketing process for its US listing later this Friday. Dylan Wu, research strategist for Pepperstone, unpacks the early market action.
5: Samsung did quite good, I would say, but today's release was a preliminary print, just headline revenue and operating profit. The full report actually with segments breakdown, HBM shipment data, inventory levels, gross margin detail, and also management guidance doesn't come until July 23rd. So it would be pretty much end of this month. And that's exactly what the market actually wants to see. A bit on the top line means very little without knowing whether AI memory demand is holding up and whether pricing power is sustainable. I think the beat itself was also partially priced in. Consensus was around 85.6 trillion won. That's pretty much in line with the market expectation. So we're seeing some of the buy the rumors, sell the facts reflect that tend to kicking hard when positioning is already crowded. So I think we can still be quite optimistic in regards to AI chips demand, where the HBM market is more of a buy the rumor, sell the fact.
4: On to corporate news. Microsoft has announced a massive restructuring of its Xbox gaming division. The company is cutting 3,200 jobs, which equates to roughly 20% of its Xbox workforce. Alongside the significant headcount reduction, Xbox is divesting or spinning off 5 game development studios, including Ninja Theory, Undead Labs, Double Fine, Compulsion Games, and Arcane Leon. Corporate leadership noted that the Xbox business has been grappling with margins significantly below industry expectations. The strategic reset aims to simplify operations and trim overhead following the massive $69 billion acquisition of Activision Blizzard, forcing the division to focus its capital strictly on high-value gaming franchises and core platform development. Next, in the F&B space, Japanese beverage manufacturer Sapporo Breweries will form a strategic partnership with Danish brewer Carlsberg. It will invest about $643 million for a 25% stake in a joint venture. The partnership aims to leverage Carlsberg's established regional distribution networks to aggressively scale the presence of Sapporo premium beer across markets like Vietnam, Cambodia, Laos, and Hong Kong. With a highly aggressive target to grow regional sales tenfold by 2035, the deal highlights how legacy Japanese brands are heavily pivoting towards Southeast Asia to secure sustainable long-term growth. And that's your business report. I'm Ryan Huang.

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1: 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Yep, that's how most of us are likely expected to live up to 83.9 years. 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Good luck.
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2: Welcome to The Agenda. I'm Hung Bin Jung. Now, a few years ago, if someone told you they were going for a run, chances are they meant they were heading out alone. Today, it's a very different story. Across Singapore, running clubs are everywhere. Every week, hundreds of young people gather before sunrise, after work, and on weekends, not just to exercise, but to socialize. What was once a solo sport has become one of the city's biggest social movements. And it's not just happening here in Singapore. Around the world, running clubs have exploded in popularity as social fitness becomes one of the biggest wellness trends among young adults. So why are so many young Singaporeans suddenly swapping brunches and bar nights for early morning runs? Is it about fitness, or is it really about finding community in an increasingly disconnected world? Well, today we're diving into the running club phenomenon with Andy Chua, who's the founder of Off Form Running Club. Hi, Andy. Welcome to the show.
3: Hi. Thanks for having me.
2: All right. First things first, did you go out for a run this morning?
3: Not today, but I did. When running yesterday, we had a run event on Sunday. Oh, we usually do our run events on Sunday mornings.
2: Okay, Sunday morning. So what time is that?
3: We'll meet at 7:30 and then we'll start running at 8 o'clock. And you'll be surprised, there's actually a lot of people turning up. There's almost always like 150 to 200 people showing on a Sunday. Yeah.
2: And how long do you guys run for?
3: We usually do 5 km. So it kind of takes around 30 to 40 minutes. Okay. And then we come back and we'll just socialize. We'll have coffee, matcha. And yeah, just have some nice connection time.
2: And just imagining that, I'm already out of breath. Andy, just how often do you run? Do you run every day or?
3: So for the record straight, I don't really call myself a runner. I mean, I would assume someone being a runner is someone who does marathons and like, you know, conquer all the different marathons around the world. I would think that I'm more of a social runner.
2: Okay.
3: So I run about 2 to 3 times a week and sometimes, you know, just once a week.
2: Okay. So how did this running, you know, kind of social running for you start for you?
3: Yeah, so I only started running last year.
2: Oh, okay.
3: Yeah, for the whole time. I mean, I like, you know, fitness and sport, you know, my whole life, but running hasn't always been on the list. But last year, I decided to sign up for HYROX. And, you know, like, there's a lot of running in there. Yeah. So I kind of had to start running.
2: Uh-huh.
3: And then as I kind of got more into running when I was in Taipei last year, I joined a running club. And I really loved it. I mean, at this age, you know, there is not a lot of opportunities to meet new people. And I don't use like any online dating stuff.
2: Mm-hmm.
3: So to meet new people to me was just really rare. And also in being in a different city. And that was the time I got to know, make new friends. And I was like, oh, I really like that. I really want that in Singapore.
2: Okay.
3: So then when I came back, you know, obviously there's a lot of running clubs in Singapore.
2: Uh-huh.
3: But I was like, I really want to start something that kind of feels a bit different.
2: Mm-hmm.
3: And that's kind of how it all started.
2: Okay. So that's how what started, how you founded your running club off for, but mm-hmm. you said that it's a bit different from other running clubs. How different exactly?
3: So I think there's different categories mm-hmm. of running clubs in Singapore. Of course, there's like the really performance-based ones where, mm-hmm. you know, people gather, they just run and, you know, they're very serious about running. Mm-hmm. Some of them have a training program and, mm-hmm. you know, even signing up for a marathon and they're all training for a marathon. And I want to kind of create a different category where we're not really serious runners. You know, we just want to get out of the house and move and, you know, run a 5K, mm-hmm. sometimes just walk, you know, and after that, we'll just all socialize, have some coffee, you know, sometimes we try different themes in our running. So we have this very signature series called a fashion run where we all kind of get people to dress up, mm-hmm. you know, different color, different themes, wow. but just being very intentional okay. about showing up. Yeah, so just kind of creating a very cool experience. Uh-huh. It's always tied to an experience. So we have never just like met to run. Mm-hmm. It's always tied to
2: hang out.
3: Yeah, to hang out, different experience. There's ice buff sometimes. Oh, there's like cool. DJ. And then recently we did a pride run where we had like a DJ running with us. Mm-hmm. So yeah, we're just like creating different kind of experiences.
2: It sounds very, very fun. I mean, Off Form started less than a year ago, I believe. And you mentioned yesterday you had about 150 to 200 people running with you at the event. How big is your community at the moment? And did you expect it to grow so quickly as it has?
3: Okay, honestly, I have no clue that it will get so big. Uh-huh. We have about 6,000 followers on wow. Instagram just over a course of like 8 months. Mm. And obviously there is a demand, right? People are kind of looking out for new experiences mm-hmm. other than going to the club at night or going to the bars and just different ways of meeting new people. Mm-hmm. And, you know, a lot of people that come to our run club, they don't run. They barely ran over the past 20 years. Some of yeah. them are like, yeah, this is their first time running in a few years. Mm-hmm. But I think what attracted to them here is that, you know, they get to meet new people mm-hmm. in a very organic way where yeah. it doesn't feel very stressful of like, oh, there's no agenda kind mm-hmm. of behind that relationship. Yeah, so that's kind of how, you know, like how we try to bring this sort of like moments of connection to everyone.
2: Well, what do you think led to this boom in running clubs though? I mean, is it because of COVID where everyone was just cooped up and now everyone's trying to get out and this is kind of the way to get out and meet new people?
3: Yeah, I think COVID was kind of the push factor of it. I mean, that's kind of the only thing that you could do during the circuit breaker, which is like to get out and run. So I think that was when a lot of people started running. And I think also just social media, like, mm-hmm. you know, when you're online, you're seeing people around the world running. There's all these cool experiences, cool running mm-hmm. clubs around the world. And also like Strava, like just people getting on Strava
2: yeah.
3: and like clocking the miles and all that. Like, I think all of this combination pushes a lot of young people out to run. And also like, you know, there's so much research around like young people just not going to the clubs anymore and not yeah. drinking and spending like late nights. So this is kind of another way for them to get together with people.
2: Yeah, it's not late nights, it's early mornings.
3: Early mornings.
2: But so it's just not an excuse, you know, to buy expensive running shoes, right? I mean, you have to spill as well. How many pairs of running shoes do you own? Especially because you said you do host running sessions or events where you guys all dress up. So you should have some matching colored running shoes as well.
3: Okay. I kind of saw this question coming. I only bought with my own money like two pairs of running shoes.
2: Okay.
3: But of course, you know, like I work with different brands and, you know,
2: slay.
3: I got seated
2: okay.
3: with like different type of running shoes. But I do know that people run for the fit. And also like as a run club, we tell people that, you know, we have fashion run. Come on.
2: Yeah.
3: So it's all about the fit. You know, like we want people to like dress up and, you know, and we can also see that a lot of running brands out there nowadays are like trying to come up with new, you know, innovation, new colorway of their shoes. And honestly, people don't really need that much running shoe, but it's honestly just like dressing up and being very intentional about showing up differently.
2: Yeah.
3: And you kind of look good and feel good.
2: Exactly. Mm-hmm. So what's the biggest misconception people have about running clubs before they actually join them?
3: I think there's a lot of misconceptions. I think one thing that I heard most is, you know, people are very stressed about mm-hmm. coming to a running club because they think that you have to be fast. And because it's a running club, when you tell people go to a run club, the first thing they think about is like, all these people are super fit.
2: Yeah.
3: They are all like runners. And, you know, if I don't run, I'll be like that stressful. Mm. Like, I don't want to go there and just be like left behind. So I think that's like kind of the biggest misconception
2: yeah.
3: that, you know, you have to be super fit to come to a running club. But I think that's not true. I mean, there's a lot of running clubs out there. I mean, yes, there is that one I talk about, which very performance base. Yeah. If you need a training, like, that's where you go. But if you want something social and just, you know, nobody's going to care about your pace, nobody's going to care about speed, come to off-form.
4: Okay, so if I join off-form, can I walk the whole 5?
3: Yeah, you know, we do actually have unofficial walking contingent.
4: Okay.
3: And, you know, people turn up and, you know, they say they're injured or, like, they don't feel like running today, just want to walk. Sure.
4: Oh, I mean, it sounds like a very, very welcoming and inclusive and a place where you can just be you and enjoy the community around, which is really, really, really good for, especially because more young people are coming out about, you know, the mental well-being, right? Mm-hmm. Are there any stories that people have come up to you and said, I love off-form, I love what you've created, this is how it transformed me into a better person?
3: Yeah, I've heard a lot of stories. I mean, I now have a few people in mind. One, there are, you know, a few people that are like socially awkward. Mm-hmm. I mean, we spend so much time online, like we're so used to like our keyboards or like typing and, you know, like, but talking to someone in person, mm-hmm. interacting with real human, it takes a lot of effort. So I've heard a lot of stories from our members that, you know, they come and the first time they feel like, oh, this is kind of awkward. Yeah. Now how do I talk to people? But we try to, you know, get them involved. And mm-hmm. we're trying to always look around and see who are the quiet ones. And we try to get them into, you know, the circle or get them into the conversation. Uh-huh. And now they're friends. Now they're friends and then they hang out with these people outside of off-form. Mm. And that's really beautiful. And then there's another story where someone who hasn't been running for a long time, they come. I mean, we're not a competitive or like performance-based, but if you keep showing up and you keep doing a 5K every week, you're going to get better.
4: Yeah.
3: So there's some cases where people come and now they're running half marathons and then now they're training for marathons. I was like, wow, we're not a competitive or performance-based club, but if you keep showing up, you know, you're going to get better. So yeah, just like different stories that warms my heart.
4: That's amazing. Mm. I mean, what do you say to people, like, if they're like, oh, if you ask them, you want to join off-form, they're like, but I hate running.
3: Come and walk.
4: But I hate to move.
3: Then I think, you know, I would just always think that, you know, like I wouldn't force people to join a run club. You know, you could come attend one of those events that we have. Sometimes you don't really need to run. Mm-hmm. But just see the community for yourself first and decide whether that's for you.
4: All right. Well, thank you so much, Andy, for joining me today.
3: Thank you.
4: Thank you. That was Andy Chua, founder of Off-Form Running Club. And that's all on the agenda with me, Hongbin Jung. Catch us again tomorrow, same time, same show on your way home.
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1: I want to take a step back. In this age of AI, do you think this means there will just be less jobs?
6: In banking sector, it's already happening. In some parts of consulting sector, it's happening. You can imagine in any sector that has a lot of data, they can put through a large language model or something more sophisticated than that. Data crunching jobs will disappear. And therefore, you need to have human jobs, I would call it, right? Human-centric jobs will actually remain, right? I cannot imagine a lot of the hands-on jobs done by human can be replaced easily, even though I've seen robot baristas, but they're not as good as my uncle. The reality is that a lot of jobs that we are in today is just processing data, right? You are working on an Excel, working on a system, and you're collecting data, you're processing data. These jobs will slowly disappear, or one person can do 3 persons job by using a tool, right? A lot of marketing jobs, unfortunately, will disappear because it's data heavy. So if you think about, as long as the job has a lot of data processing, a lot of data analytics, these jobs will slowly be replaced by AI tools.
1: Job Hunting, the title. Ricky Fu, my guest. I'm Michelle Martin.
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1: This is Live Well with me, Michelle. Absolutely shocking news this morning I came across of the American tech entrepreneur Brian Johnson. You know, I think he was in Singapore and he's known for trying to biohack, right? Doing all sorts of things, taking supplements, using particular kind of light to, you know, improve his health, experimental gene therapy and all that. And then news broke that he has been diagnosed with an autoimmune gastritis. So it's a disease that essentially has his stomach eating himself. This in his own words. He's just 48 years old. And publicly, he said he wants to live until 2140. But his latest diagnosis puts this tech entrepreneur and all his, I suppose, attempts at biohacking in the spotlight again. A lot of debate about what you really need to do to get the nutrients, to get the health that you're striving for. Very unfortunate news, of course. He's determined, though, to document his efforts to treat the condition. Heartbreaking news. Really, my heart goes out to Brian Johnson and I wish him the best of health on his journey forward. Today in Live Well with Michelle, we're going to take a look at preventive health and what men need to know in particular. Men so busy out there being the pillar of everybody, right? The pillar of the family being so strong. But apparently a lot of men are not doing what they can do to take care of themselves in order to live long lives. So we're going to find out more with Dr. Raina Koh, lead hybrid care doctor from Dr. Anywhere.
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7: These are your news headlines. I'm Shahzad Haq. 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Meanwhile, Giga, a sub-brand of telco StarHub, offers access to 23 paid AI models from 11 tech providers from $13.90 a month. Leader of the House, Indrani Raja, will deliver a ministerial statement in Parliament today on the conduct of Workers' Party leaders Sylvia Lim and Faisal Manap over former MP Raisa Khan's lies to Parliament in 2021. The statement follows a January motion that noted the High Court's judgment and Committee of Privileges findings in WP Chief Pritam Singh's case have implications for Ms. Lim and Mr. Faisal. India's Prime Minister Narendra Modi will meet with Indonesia's President Prabowo Subianto today to finalise deals ranging from defence to food security. The two leaders are also expected to conclude agreements with BrahMos, an India-Russia joint venture missile manufacturer. They last met in New Delhi last year, where they signed a wide range of agreements. During his two-day visit, Mr. Modi will visit Prambanan, the country's largest Hindu temple. Mr. Modi will head to Australia and New Zealand next. In China, massive flooding has killed at least two people in the city of Nanning after Typhoon Maisak brought heavy rain across the Guangxi region. Officials say about 55,000 people have been affected and the flood control emergency response has been raised to its highest level. Floodwaters have overflowed or breached barriers at three reservoirs. Further south, more than 800 residents at Fengchengang have been evacuated. The country is bracing for the arrival of Super Typhoon Bavi, which could bring strong winds and heavy rain as it makes landfall in the eastern regions on Thursday. Finally, in market news, the S&P 500 and Nasdaq ended sharply higher on Monday. The S&P 500 climbed 0.72%, closing at just over 7,537 points, while the Nasdaq gained 1.12% to 26,121. The Dow rose 0.29% to close at 53,000 points. The S&P 500 Information Technology Sector Index climbed 1.3%, while Broadcom jumped 3.7% after the chipmaker and Apple agreed to extend a deal to develop and supply a range of custom chips. Meanwhile, Microsoft shares fell almost 1% after it announced a 2.1% cut to its workforce this year.
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0: Weather.
8: Thundery showers are expected mainly over the northern, eastern and western parts of Singapore in the afternoon. A temperature will range between 25 and 34 degrees Celsius.
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0: Traffic.
8: There's an accident on the ECP towards Changi up the Siglap Road with congestion to Marine Vista. Avoid Lane 3. And a vehicle has broken down on the PIE towards Changi at Lonnie Road exit. Another one on the BKE towards the PIE at the SLE exit.
0: If you see anything on the roads that we might have missed, send us a WhatsApp message at 8855-0893. But only when you're safely parked. Explore what it means to live better with Live Well with Michelle. From mindset and personal growth to money and everyday living, through thoughtful conversations and practical insights, feel balanced and in control. Live Well with Michelle. Every day.
1: Doctors say men are less likely to seek medical help before they need it. Why is that? We're going to find out. Welcome to Live Well with me, Michelle. I'm Michelle Martin. Average age of life expectancy in Singapore is 83.9 years. But if you're a guy, it's slightly less. I think it's 81.8 years. That's for men born in 2025. So what can we do to encourage men to get the help they need before the symptoms arise? I am sitting across a man who can speak with authority on this particular topic because he's a man and a doctor. Dr. Reinico is my guest, lead hybrid care doctor from Doctor Anywhere. How are you this morning, Dr. Ko? Are you sleepless from the World Cup?
10: Thankfully, I don't watch the World Cup. but yes, thanks for having me. Not great authority, but I hope I could impart some insights on some men's health today. Thanks
1: well,
10: for having me, Michelle.
1: No, great to speak with you. From the men that you see in your practice, do you think that we could do with seeing more men be proactive about their health?
10: Yeah, 100% actually. We had a chat off air about this, on how men are less likely to seek help for a variety of reasons, right? I mean, busy working, lack of time, and just even simple things like not wanting to wait in a consult room, right? And also that stigma of seeking help. Sometimes we see that as, I say we because I belong, I feel that way as well. We see seeking help as a form of, as being vulnerable or like speaking to people about physical symptoms or even psychological symptoms like feeling burnt out, fatigue, or even lethargy as a form of weakness. And so I would dare say that not just Singapore but worldwide, men are less likely to seek help when they have to. Yeah.
1: I'm sure actually it extends to men probably not even being aware that they need help until something catastrophic happens a lot of the time, because they're just so programmed to keep going, keep going, keep being strong. And, you know, if we talk about living longer and living well till the end, then it is about being proactive about your health. But yeah, there are lots of cultural nuances to take into account. As you say, men don't even like to wait.
10: Yeah. You're right. You know, we talk about living longer, and you're right, absolutely right with the figures. I mean, this was just published last year. We are living long, but are we living well? I think that's the question that we are asking. And yeah, simple things like not being wanting to wait itself, it's actually a deterrent to men seeking help.
1: So interesting.
10: Yeah, in the clinic.
1: So interesting. Yep. So what do you say to men out there? They're in their 20s, they're in their 30s, they look great because they're working out every day. What else should they be doing to stay healthy?
10: Yeah, something that I tell myself. I mean, I live well. I hope I look great.
1: You do, Doc.
10: Healthy lifestyle. But I would still say that this is a good age for you to adopt a healthy lifestyle. I mean, regular exercises. I'm not going to say not to to stop drinking, but, you know, drink a healthy amount, social alcohol. I mean, habits like smoking, you might want to consider stopping because now you're at the prime of it, of your life, right? And subsequently, as you get older, these things may do more damages to you than you can expect. And it's just a good time to get a baseline check in, get to know what your cholesterol might be, what's your current BMI. I mean, case in point, like myself, I exercise 6 times a week, intense exercise.
1: But what my cholesterol.
10: I do a lot of pickleball, a lot of running. I do gym as well.
1: 6 times a week?
10: Yeah.
1: When's the recovery?
10: Sundays. Sundays, where I don't have to work and take some time off to spend with my family as well.
1: So it's become part of your routine every day.
10: It is.
1: I gather it's probably part of your me time as well.
10: It is. I mean, when I'm doing sports, I think these days there's that shift towards high rocks as well. I think I see men taking up more activities like this.
1: Yeah.
10: And which is good, but there are a lot of times where you can actually feel completely well. But I have seen, like for myself, where the blood tests come back as not the same. I have high cholesterol.
1: And familial or just?
10: Yeah, so that's the thing, right?
1: I have familial hypercholesterolemia.
10: Correct. For a lot of listeners who may not know what familial means, it essentially means genetic. And it's actually encoded in my genes to have high cholesterol. And so what I can eat the cleaners, which I don't. I mean, I love my char kway teow, but I exercise a lot. I still get high cholesterol. And so that's where I feel like at the 20s and 30s, it's actually a good time to know your baseline.
1: Right.
10: Yeah.
1: That's why you want to get the health checks.
10: Yeah, yeah.
1: So that you have a good baseline of where you've been.
10: Yeah.
1: If you reach your 40s, are there anything that men can do to help with their health in terms? We're talking preventive health, by the way. This is Live Well with me, Michelle. And I'm sitting across a lead hybrid care doctor. Told him I didn't know what that meant. It just means a doctor who sees people in person and also on virtual platforms. And he's the lead, so he takes care of a team. Dr. Rhea Koh is my guest from Doctor Anywhere. So men in their 40s, does anything change?
10: I think in our 40s, the heart health, the cardiac side of things, just something where we would like to be more aware about. In the recent years, there are markers that you could do to know what risk you might be at. Again, this is conversation that you should have with your doctor. And if you are someone who is particularly at higher risk with the kind of family history you have, say, for example, strong family history or certain type of cancers, it's also another conversation you might want to have with your doctor to consider getting screened early.
1: Oh.
10: Yeah, but I think at this age, apart from the usual baseline, diabetes, cholesterol, it's good to know what your cardiac status might be like. Yeah.
1: Okay.
10: Mm.
1: And those tests are painless, non-invasive. You run on a treadmill.
10: Yeah. Most of them are actually a treadmill test on top of your usual blood test that you have already done. I mean, and in your 20s, 30s, and we do a treadmill test. We make do stress your heart while you're running on the treadmill and see how your heart responds to the stress.
1: Mm-hmm.
10: Again, this is not a national guideline, but it's just something you might worth consider doing, especially if you're someone who particularly conscious about what might be going on with your own cardiac status.
1: So don't wait for the chest pains before you go and get your heart checked out.
10: Yeah, chest pains is always be too late. Yeah, so it's always better to. I mean, the details of the checks at each age group changes, but the golden rule of preventive health is always the same, and that is not to seek help only when symptoms appear, right? You want to be proactive. You want to deal with issues before they actually start. That's why we call preventive health.
1: Just like money, which we talk about a lot in my show, right? And investing. The longer the runway you have, the better. And same thing with health.
10: Yeah, maybe you could teach me a bit about money. You know?
1: You need to listen to my show, Dr. Koh.
10: Yes.
1: Rhea Koh is my guest. He's lead hybrid care doctor from Doctor Anywhere. We are talking about preventive health and men. So when we started, we talked about how men might be reluctant to seek help unless they absolutely have to, because they're so programmed to be strong, to keep going. And because you say they just don't like to talk as well, right? And I was talking to someone yesterday. She's in the psychological field. And yeah, you know, I heard from her how men just don't like to talk about their emotions. And here I have a doctor in front of me saying men just don't like to talk. So sitting in front of a doctor describing what they're going through and their symptoms or why they're even there might seem a little bit daunting. But hey, the good news is if you're going for a health check, there's not much talking you have to do. You just go through a bunch of tests.
10: Yeah, I think... it really depends. Some doctors really like to talk, but I mean, I'm someone who just wants to know you better. I will not, you know,
1: interrogate.
10: Yeah, I will not interrogate you. I will not talk to you more than we should. But at least let me know about your current health status. And I mean, there are a lot of barriers to care for men. The fact that I have to step out of my house, I have to leave work.
1: Take a day off.
10: Yeah, take a day off.
1: But you get MC for that.
10: I mean, we give time sheets for that. Okay. Yeah. But I think in this day and age, medicine is no longer just a traditional visit to a clinic, right? I mean, we have got virtual consults. You could do it in between your meetings. You could do it during your break. Just have a chat. Have that conversation started. Sometimes that conversation may spark a chain of health decisions that you can take, right? Give us a call, speak to us, or there are even care models where if, let's say, for example, after the conversation, we feel like you should be doing certain kind of screening, there's home-based health screening.
1: Wow.
10: I mean, widely available in Singapore.
1: That's great.
10: And so... At least we're trying to remove this barrier. And I think just having men speaking to doctors at the comfort and the privacy of their own home actually changes a lot of things. I think you're putting them in a very familiar environment where I feel like I personally have had good conversations with male patients at home. Sometimes the privacy is actually better than the medicine itself.
1: Wow.
10: And I hope with this, then, you know, in our chase for more money, yeah, we can also get make better health decisions and make conscious decisions about our own health.
1: Yeah, that's why I do this show, because money is priceless, and we talk about investing for a big part of the show, but we also talk about health because health is priceless, right?
10: So why not invest in our own health as well?
1: Absolutely, you have to. And what do you say to that man out there who's been putting it off because he thinks, ah, I'm fine? You say you got to think about others.
10: Yeah, I mean, a lot of us feel fine. But like I mentioned, a lot of the diseases and illnesses don't show up until they're a bit too late. You mentioned chest pain, right?
1: Yeah.
10: For high cholesterol and high blood pressure to evolve to you having chest pain, it's almost at a point where it's irreversible. Your blood vessels have thickened, your blood vessels have clogged up to the point where, I mean, the next step is considering seeing a cardiologist to get the ballooning done, stenting done. I mean, we don't want to get there.
1: We don't want to get there.
10: Yeah, we don't want to get there, right?
1: Also, when you're feeling the pains, that's likely already happened, a thickening of
10: I mean,
1: which is still reversible or no? Very difficult at that
10: difficult,
1: point.
10: Difficult, difficult, yeah. I mean, you want to actually...
1: never get there.
10: Yeah, if I could, I would not want to get there, but I would say to intervene early.
1: Mm.
10: Yeah, Like, you know, if, for example, like me, I'm actually taking cholesterol medication.
1: Even what are you on, statins?
10: Statins, no, statins.
1: Do they cause aches, body aches?
10: Yeah, that's a common side effect. But actually taking at low doses, it's pretty okay. I just take them in the morning along with all my other supplements that I take.
1: Just becomes a habit.
10: It's a habit. It's a habit, yeah.
1: Yeah, and that's the first step to take care of your arteries, because you don't want to get to a point in time where cholesterol means clogged arteries and heart attack.
10: Yeah. So cholesterol.

0: this.
1: Really?
0: When diabetes can be diagnosed using symptoms, so patients may get
1: dizzy.
0: Dizzy is where there's too low in blood sugar, but patients with classically when same patients present with diabetes, they come in with what we call polydipsia, polyuria.
1: Can you speak English, doctor?
0: Yeah, I'm getting there. So they get thirsty, they want to pee a lot, they drink a lot, they want to pee a lot, and they eat a lot. And that's just part of what the sugar is doing to the body. And that's where we run some tests and then find out. Yeah. So that's where it's full-blown diabetes. In recent years, there's a term called pre-diabetes where you're actually not diabetic yet. You're getting there. Your body is just sending you warning signs.
1: Wow.
0: And most of the time, we diagnose pre-diabetes only via screening because these patients don't have symptoms.
1: Wow.
0: Yeah. And actually, pre-diabetes, if you read up, I mean, these days, honestly speaking, anybody can be a doctor, right? You could just go onto any of these AI platform and read about it.
1: Mm-hmm.
0: And they give quite valuable information.
1: But it can only be picked up through a blood test.
0: Yeah.
1: You've got to see a doctor for that.
0: Yeah, yeah, yeah.
1: For all these issues that may not cause symptoms early on and are easy to miss. But we want to catch them. That's why we're doing this show on preventive health and men. My guest is Dr. Rhea Koh. He's lead hybrid care doctor from Doctor Anywhere. So you're this lead hybrid care doctor. You talked a little bit about home care visits. But for someone who's been putting off a check and thinking about a virtual consultation, after that virtual consult, what happens?
0: So during the virtual consult, like I said, I know men doesn't like talk much, but you know, we will find out necessary information that help us guide our decisions, and from there we can decide whether you need to come down to a physical clinic for, say, a physical examination, or you could just be, if you would like, at the comfort of your own home, wait for someone to come over to run blood tests for you. I mean, we can do blood pressure check for you, height and weight, BMI checks.
1: Wow.
0: Sorry.
1: It's all right.
0: And so, again, all at the comfort of your own home, just so that we could reduce some of these barriers.
1: I love that you're doing that, yeah. That you're offering this as a service.
0: Yeah.
1: Is it prohibitively expensive?
0: Generally not.
1: Okay,
0: I mean,
1: okay.
0: I will also say that a lot of times when men come in for screening, apart from, I mean, we have got patients who are very proactive about their care. Okay, I mean, those are the kind that I'm not so worried about. We have got patients who are being nagged by their partners. I mean, I've been nagged by my wife to go for screening despite
1: being
0: a doctor. She's a dentist.
1: Okay.
0: She's a dentist. But we also have got men who realize that they have got this healthcare benefits that's provided by their company that they haven't utilized it yet, right? And you could use some of those benefits to get screening done.
1: Right.
0: I mean, and it actually helps the company if you remain healthy, and which is why healthcare benefits are being rolled out.
1: Mm-hmm.
0: Yeah, and so
1: don't waste your healthcare benefits.
0: Yeah, don't.
1: Look into them and use them up. Have you had a patient whose life changed because of preventive care?
0: I wouldn't say a patient, but I would say many. Just knowing, I mean, pre-diabetes was a great example, right? Just knowing that you have got pre-diabetes, sometimes sense men are like that, right? We will not act until there's something seriously wrong. And to some patients, knowing that they may have diabetes,
1: mm-hmm,
0: is big alarm bell ringing for them, right? And that's where the classical example that I really like to give is my own relative who was close to about 100 kg, pre-diabetes. Now, he's looking fitter than me.
1: What?
0: Yeah.
1: He's tough. Looking pretty fit, Dr. Koh, before me.
0: Dude, this guy is like coming in with initially 2 packs. Now he's got 6 packs.
1: I want to know who his trainer is. Well done.
0: You might want to know who his doctor is. So yeah, I mean, it's nice seeing that. It's nice seeing that.
1: He really took charge of his health.
0: Yeah. And you could see that he is a lot more energetic these days. And it's just feeling good being physically well will make you feel mentally well.

0: well. And, yes. Yeah. And I think that's a big part.
1: Without a doubt. If any man listening in today could do one thing for his health this month, Dr. Koh, what would you encourage him to do?
0: Start a conversation with a doctor. I mean, talk to us. I mean, if...
1: But they don't like to talk, doctor.
0: Then just schedule a check. You could schedule a check and say, I don't want to talk. You know, I just want to have...
1: A silent check.
0: I think that should be a good service provider.
1: I think so, you know. I think we fit on something here.
0: You know how Grab rides have got a silent ride, right? I think that should be a silent check.
1: I think you're right.
0: As much as we would like to know your history, if you are someone who don't like to talk, maybe we can consider just doing your cholesterol, you know, your sugars, and also knowing what your blood pressure, your basic health information like height and weight looks like, if you really don't want to talk.
1: Yeah. Anything can be arranged in this day and age. Dr. Koh, it's been such a pleasure speaking with you. I know you're a man, you don't like to talk, but thanks for coming by and chatting with me.
0: No, thanks for having me, Michelle. I promise I will tune in to find out more money advice.
1: You should. We talk about investing and 150% up equity and all that every day. Dr. Rhea Koh is lead hybrid care doctor from Dr. Anywhere. I'm Michelle Martin. The news is a couple of minutes away.
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0: 30 seconds left before the news. Just an hour ago, I was talking with a man who's built a personal portfolio of $40 million in private property, and he shared his insights into the changing playbook for growing your property in Singapore, your assets. Oh, fantastic. Thank you so much, Ivan Chai, Chairman of Crestbrick, for coming on. And a while ago, I spoke to Dr. Rhea Koh, lead hybrid care doctor from Dr. Anywhere. Today, we were trying to look a little closer at how we can have men live longer, particularly with encouraging more men to take care of their health preventively. Some great ideas from Dr. Koh, I have to say.
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2: These are your news headlines. I'm Shahzad Haque. Two local telcos are bundling mobile plans with access to paid AI models for as little as $8 a month. Virtual telcos Circles Life and Giga have rolled out similar offerings, including unlimited queries to AI models and the ability to generate hundreds of images. This allows users to try out various AI models and providers without paying for separate subscriptions. Starting at $8 a month for a basic plan, Circles Life gives users access to the paid versions of six popular AI models, including OpenAI's ChatGPT, Google's Gemini, and Anthropic's Claude. Meanwhile, Giga, a sub-brand of telco StarHub, offers access to 23 paid AI models from 11 tech providers from $13.90 a month. Leader of the House, Indrani Raja, will deliver a ministerial statement in Parliament today on the conduct of Workers' Party leaders Sylvia Lim and Faisal Manap over former MP Raisa Khan's lies to Parliament in 2021. The statement follows a January motion that noted the High Court's judgment and Committee of Privileges findings in WP Chief Pritam Singh's case have implications for Ms. Lim and Mr. Faisal. India's Prime Minister Narendra Modi will meet with Indonesia's President Prabowo Subianto today to finalise deals ranging from defence to food security. The two leaders are also expected to conclude agreements with BrahMos, an India-Russia joint venture missile manufacturer. They last met in New Delhi last year, where they signed a wide range of agreements. During his two-day visit, Mr. Modi will visit Prambanan, the country's largest Hindu temple. Mr. Modi will head to Australia and New Zealand next. In China, massive flooding has killed at least two people in the city of Nanning after Typhoon Maisak brought heavy rain across the Guangxi region. Officials say about 55,000 people have been affected and the flood control emergency response has been raised to its highest level. Floodwaters have overflowed or breached barriers at three reservoirs. Further south, more than 800 residents at Fengchengang have been evacuated. The country is bracing for the arrival of Super Typhoon Bavi, which could bring strong winds and heavy rain as it makes landfall in the eastern regions on Thursday. Finally, in market news, the S&P 500 and Nasdaq ended sharply higher on Monday. The S&P 500 climbed 0.72%, closing at just over 7,537 points, while the Nasdaq gained 1.12% to 26,121. The Dow rose 0.29% to close at 53,000 points. The S&P 500 Information Technology Sector Index climbed 1.3%, while Broadcom jumped 3.7% after the chipmaker and Apple agreed to extend a deal to develop and supply a range of custom chips. Meanwhile, Microsoft shares fell almost 1% after it announced a 2.1% cut to its workforce this year.
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3: It's the 7th of July and it's a Tuesday.
1: Traffic.
3: There's an accident on the AYE towards Tuas after Buona Vista, avoid Lane 3. And a vehicle has broken down on the PIE towards Tuas after Adam Road. Lane 5 is affected. To drive safely.
1: If you see anything on the roads that we might have missed, send us a WhatsApp message at 8855-0893, but only when you're safely parked. 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
4: Thanks for joining us for the Business Report. I'm Ryan Huang. Asian markets are broadly lower as technology shares come under renewed selling pressure. And this with Samsung Electronics in focus, falling after its earnings report. We'll unpack that in a few moments. And also coming up, we'll tell you why Singapore banks are on the up this morning with DBS hitting an all-time high. Plus, Apple supplier Luxshare is said to be pricing its Hong Kong listing at the top of the range, with Temasek and GIC as cornerstone investors. And on the earnings front, it's a miss for LG Energy Solution, as profit gets hit by slowing EV demand. First, let's unpack the market action, and this is where Asian markets are under pressure, in particular the technology space. The MSCI Asia Pacific Index is down by some 0.6%, with decliners slightly outnumbering gainers. Technology stocks are leading losses, with Samsung falling more than 6%, even after quarterly profit surged 19 times. That weighed on the Kospi Index, which is down by over 4%. The chip sector remains in focus, with SK Hynix shares dropping 4.2%, after kicking off the formal marketing process for its US listing. So a bit of a rocky start for Asian markets despite the green on the screen we saw last night on Wall Street. The Dow hit a new high after gaining 0.3%, closing at 53,055 points, breaking above the 53,000 mark for the first time. The broad market index, the S&P 500, was up 0.7%, while the Nasdaq Composite advanced 1.1%. For the second quarter, Samsung Electronics reports that its preliminary operating income for the 3 months through June came in at roughly $58 billion. That's a big jump by 19 times from the previous year, soaring past average analyst forecasts. It also dwarfs the company's performance for all of 2025. Despite the strong numbers, Samsung's share price is down. That suggests that investors might have already priced in the solid results. Looking ahead to the week, investors will be watching out for some catalysts for markets to trade on. Dylan Wu, research strategist for Pepperstone, tells us what to look out for.
5: SK Hynix is actually the more interesting story for me. This is the company sitting at the absolute heart of the AI memory trade. HBM demand, data center build out, that's kind of narrative. And the ADR listing gives international investors a clearer, more direct route into that exposure without having to navigate the Korean market itself. So that should, I think, gradually improve the structural flow of foreign capital into the name and by extension, the Kospi. So I think that one could be more interesting. We can look into this Friday.
4: Back home, bank shares are on the up. In fact, DBS is hitting an all-time high this morning. DBS up by some 1.8%, while OCBC is higher by 2%, and UOB rising above 1%. The share price increases come after a Citi brokerage report lifted target prices for all Singapore banks, with a leading preference and buy calls for DBS, followed by OCBC and a neutral call on UOB. Citi expects about a 10% earnings growth in the 2027 and 2028 financial years on loans growth recovery. This lending boost will increase the bank's profit margins on loans and bring in higher everyday service fees. Citi highlights DBS's strong dividend per share visibility and its position as a premier Asia wealth proxy as the key reasons for its preference over the other Singapore banks. Next, a Hong Kong listing by Apple supplier Luxshare is getting some attention. Luxshare Precision Industry is poised to raise $3.1 billion after telling prospective investors it wants to price shares for its listing at the maximum amount yet set. That's going to sources familiar with the matter. The Shenzhen-based components manufacturer is planning to price shares at HK$63.28 a piece. That represents a discount of 13% to Luxshare's closing price in Shenzhen. The offering is said to be Hong Kong's biggest first-time share sale this year. Investor enthusiasm around a spate of AI-related debuts has propelled share sales in Hong Kong to a five-year high despite a sluggish equity market. Lux Share will start trading on Thursday. The company has attracted cornerstone investors, including Singapore's Temasek Holdings, GIC, and Hillhouse Investment. On the earnings front, LG Energy Solution has reported preliminary second quarter earnings that have missed analysts' forecasts, and this as it sees lackluster support for electric vehicles in key markets like the US, which has failed to offset surging demand for energy storage systems. Operating income came in at around $74 million in the 3 months ended June the 30th. That's around half of what analysts were looking out for. South Korea's largest battery maker says that the quarter would have been worse if not for US tax credits for advanced manufacturing. The company would have otherwise posted a loss of around $80 million. The lower than expected profit comes despite a rebound in EV shipments to Europe and Asia, driven by the Middle East energy crisis, US tariff refunds, and a weaker Korean won. The slowing EV transition in the US, where President Donald Trump has scaled back EV tax credits, and Biden-era fuel economy standards have complicated the outlook for South Korean battery makers already struggling with US tariffs and fierce Chinese competition. And that's your business report. I'm Ryan Huang.
1: Markets and business made clear. The Business Report with Ryan Huang and Chua Tian Tian. 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

0: Oh, I love live radio. Yes, it's We Are Family.
1: Yeah.
0: And families take buses every single day. And the question I want to ask our listeners is, how do we keep our Singapore bus drivers happy? One of the highlights of my week is when I catch the 102 bus every single day and I get my favourite bus driver. Audrey, he says hello, good morning to every single passenger in different languages.
1: Amazing.
0: So he goes, good morning, ni hao ma, good morning, ni hao ma, and he'll do it nonstop. And he just brings joy.
1: Yeah.
0: He makes the experience joyful. And I always think, are we doing the same for him?
1: Mm.
0: How do we keep our transport workers happy in Singapore? So I was delighted to read about SBS Transit's purpose-built residential facility for bus captains, which is a first for Singapore.
1: Yes, it is at Sengkang West Bus Depot, well, beside it, and comes with some very nice stuff, air-conditioned rooms, shared kitchens, and recreation spaces. So in other words, it looks a lot less like a dorm and a lot more like a place that you'd actually want to live in. So this morning, we're talking about the people who keep Singapore moving and how employers are rethinking what it means to care for our essential workers.
0: Yes, and joining us in the studio now is Jeffrey Sim, the Group Chief Executive Officer of SBS Transit. Jeffrey, good morning. Welcome to the show.
2: Good morning. Thanks for having me.
0: All right. So I saw this story in the Straits Times. I thought it was fabulous. Tell us about this new facility and why you decided to build it.
2: Well, I need to give due credit to the LTA. The LTA built the facility. We gave our input, but the idea and the conceptualization into plans and execution came from the LTA. The whole idea is that, you know, we wanted to provide convenient sleeping quarters for our bus captains, particularly for those who work on split shifts, meaning that they work in the morning shift, they break in the afternoons, and then they come back in the evening shifts.
1: Mm.
2: So most of the time, they wouldn't have a proper place to rest. We do provide that in our depots, but what's even better if they can go back to their residence and take a rest. So therefore, you know, this has been a very purposeful journey of ours to work with the LTA, and our bus captains love it. That's the most important.
0: And just to clarify one thing, is it for foreign drivers or Singaporean and foreign drivers?
2: For foreign, and particularly only for our PRC bus drivers, because that's part of the employment contract that we provide residences for them. Without this, we put them up in HDB flats. Now with this, for Sengkang West bus captains, we put them up in this staff quarters.
1: Okay, so what exactly do they pay for? I believe they pay for utilities, is that correct?
2: Just utilities.
1: Okay, and how much is that roughly per month for each of them?
2: Well, it depends on their usage. So it's not a standard fee that they pay. So it depends whether they're on the air conditioning or not.
1: But
2: it's no different from what they would pay if we are putting up into HDB flats.
0: All right, Jeffrey, so you've built this wonderful facility for drivers, particularly drivers from China. Let's go into a little bit more detail. Who came up with the idea? Why was it necessary? And what does it actually include in this facility? I know you've mentioned beds, but tell us about the whole journey.
2: Right. So the idea was conceived by the Land Transport Authority, who owns all the assets, infrastructure, as well as buses. They work very closely with us because we're an operator. And of course, with the union, NTWU, we provided feedback and we designed the staff quarters as what we see today. The whole intent was that to provide a very close residence to the depot, and therefore the bus captains will find it very convenient rather than spending time commuting to work.
1: Yeah,
2: it's less than 5 minutes walk to where they report to work every day. So that helps to reduce the commute time, which means that they have more time, you know, whether it's to cook, to spend time with each other. So we provide rooms, and you have seen those pictures.
1: Yes.
2: Very comfortable looking rooms. They've got fantastic co-living facilities, you know, a TV room where they can mingle with others. So I think generally the experience has been a very positive one. You know, we heard nothing but good feedback from them. And hopefully with that, you know, we're able to attract more Chinese bus captains to join us.
1: Mm, so far, so good. And I do understand that this wasn't something that SBS Transit designed in a boardroom overnight. The residence was developed after speaking to the bus captains themselves. So you actually heard what they had to say. What were they telling you, and were there any requests or ideas that surprised you guys?
2: Actually, what they wanted was something comfortable. but we exceeded their expectations. Mm. They were more focused in the number of people in a room, the kind of wardrobes that they hoped to have, the number of toilets, kitchen spaces so that a number of them can cook together. So these were the general feedback from all the bus captains from PRC. But what amazed them was that we did more than that, of course. You know, we created co-living spaces like a television room and also multi-purpose hall as well. So if you're able to organize events, and that's what they do among themselves. So some of them celebrate birthdays, some of them have some cooking that they've done for everybody, and they just brought together to that multi-purpose area. So generally, this staff quarters is really conceived by the LTA, but it's really, in a way, put together very nicely, you know, with all the feedback from our bus captains. And we work very closely with the union. So the union representation were part of our focus group to understand better how can we make the lives more comfortable.
0: That's a great point you make there, Jeffrey, about community. It's often forgotten. We see these guys, the bus captains, they're just the guys sitting behind the steering wheel, taking us from A to B. But what we often overlook or just forget, they have families, often in a different country. They are here raising money for their family back home in China or Malaysia or wherever the case may be. So with this facility, I'm so glad you emphasized the word community, because these guys get lonely. They feel isolated in a different country. So when you were building this facility, did you emphasize community as much as convenience?
2: Yes, yes. So I think that's one of the key themes. That what we also get that from the bus captains themselves. Being a bus captain, it's challenging. They have to work long hours. So while our depots, we do provide sleeping quarters for them, gyms, places that they can rest. But nothing beats them being able to get back to their home, to change out, you know, to cook something decent for themselves, and also to share with the other colleagues as well. So I think this has been a true win-win for us as an employer, because if our employees are happy, we know that they will do their best to deliver very good bus services. It's also a win for them because they are very comfortable. And I think, like what has been mentioned, we hope to build this community spirit among them. And hopefully this will be one of the incentives, you know, that we can entice more people to really take up the profession.
1: Yeah. So some listeners may be wondering why this facility, it looks great, but why is it currently meant for bus captains only from China? How are different groups of employees now being housed today? And could similar concepts eventually benefit other staff as well from other places?
0: Because just to add to that, I've met Malaysian bus drivers as well, right?
2: Yes. So this feedback is being taken in, working together with the LTA to see what could be done for future bus depots that are being built. But the current focus is really on bus captains from PRC. It's because as part of the employment, we do provide housing facilities for them. Singaporeans, well, they are in country. They'll go back to their homes. Many of our Malaysian bus captains, they just cross the border. In fact, some of them are even living in Singapore. So it's fairly convenient for them. But you can imagine those from China, you know, would take quite a fair bit of time just to get back home, and usually return maybe once a year, at most twice a year. So I think for them, and if you put them up in HDB flats today, you know, it's very difficult for them beyond those staying within the flat to really mingle among themselves. So by now putting everyone together in a residential block, it really helps in terms of their community living.
0: Mm-hmm. Patrick says, one of our listeners, driving a bus is super stressful because they have to abide to those strict arrival times between bus stops. We all use the apps. I use the apps. And if the bus is a minute late or 2 minutes late, we want to know why. So they work long hours, tough meal breaks, quite a difficult job. And he says, to encourage more locals to drive the public buses, what else can we do? And I was looking at the statistics here. It is challenging for you. The proportion of local bus drivers has fallen, I believe, from 54% in 2021 to 41% in 2025. How do we attract more Singaporeans to what is essentially an essential Singaporean job? And Athanasios, just to add, says the bus driver issue is more of a society issue. So he's not blaming you, he's blaming society. We need to get society to better appreciate the working classes, the blue collar workers, which I completely agree with, rather than just degree holders. A few issues there, but how do we get more Singaporeans to do a Singaporean job?
2: Right. We think it needs a multi-pronged approach. I love those comments. I wish more Singaporeans would think like them. You know, be more considerate and kind to our bus captains. Just a good morning every day when you greet them. I think it really makes their day.
1: Yeah.
2: And, you know, once in a while, we do see some bad behavior, and that's not good. So I think as a society, we need to treat them with more respect because they are doing a very important job. They keep us moving. So I think that's one aspect about the societal behavior and treatment towards bus captains. The other is really, of course, the remuneration package. And I think you have heard recently, the government is stepping in to help to increase the wages of our bus, local bus captains. We think that's important, but also equally important are the working conditions. So we're working very closely with the LTA to make sure that while it's a challenging job because they have to keep their eyes on the road, they have to deal with customers, but how best can we try to incentivize them, making sure the hours are not too long and making sure that we're able to also attract different groups of Singaporeans. Our target are actually female bus captains. So we also want to demystify that driving a bus is so onerous and it's only for male, for men, you know, because we have very good bus captains who are actually females.
0: I have two I have two female bus drivers on my 102 route, which I get every day from Holgang to Sengkang, and I'm putting it out there, guys, they are better than most of the male drivers.
1: Ooh,
0: what do you guys think?
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1: These are your news headlines. I'm Shahzad Haque. The US and Australia have voiced their concern over Beijing's nuclear program after China test-fired a dummy warhead into the Pacific Ocean yesterday. The US State Department said China's rapid and opaque nuclear weapons buildup is of great concern to the region and the world, and urged Beijing to engage in arms control discussions. Analysts say the test demonstrated China's growing capability to strike the US. New Zealand says Pacific nations were informed of the missile launch hours earlier. It was unclear if Washington was notified. In local news, two opposition parties have announced leadership changes. Progress Singapore Party's Central Executive Committee member Stephanie Tan has left the party due to differences in opinion over the party's direction. In GE 2025, she garnered over 34% of the votes in Pioneer SMC against PAP incumbent Patrick Tay and was PSP's best performer in a single-member constituency. Separately, People's Power Party's Secretary-General Goh Meng Seng and Chairman Derek Sim have also stepped down as part of leadership renewal. William Lim, who contested in Ang Mo Kio GRC in the last general election, has been elected as the party's Secretary-General. A doctor has been struck off the medical register for falsely declaring that he had examined three bodies before issuing death certificates. Sebastian Kwan Yan Hao was initially suspended by the Singapore Medical Council Disciplinary Tribunal. But the council argued that striking him off was warranted due to his dishonesty and lack of remorse. The court heard that he issued electronic death certificates based on family reports and WhatsApp photos. Kwan says he deviated from procedure to avoid alleged, quote, police discrimination. He had been issuing three or four death certificates daily for 30 years, charging $250 each. Malaysia has increased surveillance at the Kuala Lumpur International Airport to combat touts targeting foreign tourists. Authorities say they received reports of touts who charged up to 800 ringgit for transport fees to KL, about 10 times the normal cost. Victims were also prevented from leaving the vehicles if they did not pay. In a two-week operation last month, officers seized 54 vehicles and detected foreign touts engaging in such activities. Authorities say additional personnel will be deployed at both airport terminals from next week as a deterrence. A Paris appeals court will rule today on the embezzlement case of French far-right leader Marine Le Pen. The verdict could dash her hopes of running in the 2027 presidential election. Le Pen received a five-year ban from public office last year for embezzling over 4 million euros from the European Parliament. If the ban is upheld, party president and Le Pen's protege, 30-year-old Jordan Bardella, would become the National Rally candidate. Polls suggest Mr. Bardella could win the first round and qualify for a runoff of the top two candidates.
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0: Weather.
2: Thundery showers are expected mainly over the northern, eastern and western parts of Singapore in the afternoon. And temperature will range between 25 and 34 degrees Celsius.
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0: Traffic.
4: There's an accident on the SLE towards the BKE after Mandai Road. Avoid lane 3. And a vehicle has broken down on the BKE towards Woodlands after the KJE.
0: If you see anything on the roads that we might have missed, send us a WhatsApp message at 8855-0893. 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
7: 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That's a lot of good makeup. All right, 6 minutes past 12. Let's kick off Market View with a look at what's happened in the World Cup so far. Cristiano Ronaldo's World Cup career ended with a whimper as Spain's substitute Mikel Merino scored a dramatic 91st minute winner as the Spanish team beat Portugal 1-0 following the final whistle. A visibly emotional CR7 wiped tears from his eyes as he applauded the fans at Dallas Stadium, AT&T Stadium to be precise. The 41-year-old's World Cup career ends with 27 appearances. That makes him second only to Argentina's Lionel Messi, but without this one major trophy to complete his collection. Cristiano Ronaldo has yet to has confirmed to reporters that it is his final World Cup, but he's not yet closed the door on appearing for national teams again. All right, I'm sure he still will for the national team. So who's in the quarterfinals so far? Six teams of eight. Spain goes on to meet Belgium, who eliminated co-host USA 4-1. France is up against Morocco. Norway will face England, and we will find out who the last two quarterfinalists are tomorrow as Argentina meets Egypt and Switzerland meets Colombia. All right, World Cup fans, that is your wrap for you. It is now time for Market View. Good afternoon. If you've been watching NVIDIA, well, you may have missed the company's quietly making the AI revolution possible, which is why I'm here for you. Today, I'm talking about the company's selling memory chips. Yes, those chips that AI actually runs on. And these companies are making extraordinary amounts of money. South Korea's semiconductor giants have become some of the world's best performing stocks. But after spectacular gains, the difficult question investors are grappling with these days are, is the AI trade entering a new phase where execution matters more than hype? So let me start with Samsung's AI money machine. Is AI still a software story, or has it become a memory chip story? Let's look at Samsung's profits, shall we? Samsung has just delivered another reminder that every AI model ultimately depends on memory. The company reported a record second quarter operating profit of 89.4 trillion won. That's roughly 19 times higher than it was a year ago. So Samsung's profit comfortably beating expectations. Revenue more than doubled to 171 trillion won. So what is driving Samsung's profit? Not smartphones, not TVs, not consumer electronics. Memories, specifically DRAM chips used in AI servers, high bandwidth memory, and NAND flash storage. Every LLM, large language model, from OpenAI to Anthropic to Meta, needs enormous amounts of fast memory. Now, the AI boom isn't just about GPUs. We know that GPUs are useless without memory. So think of NVIDIA as the engine, Samsung providing much of the fuel tank. DRAM prices, by the way, jumped 44% in the quarter. NAND prices climbed 53%. And that pricing power explained why profits have more than doubled. How is the stock doing in Korean trade? Give me a couple of seconds to pull up that screen. But I know largely it's been up, Samsung, more than 160% since the beginning of the year. It is now down 8.96% to 289,501. All right, let's stick with Korean tech companies, shall we? Because there's a lot to get into. Despite record earnings, I just want to add that Samsung shares have fallen in Korean trading. The market not asking, were earnings good? It's really asking, can this continue? So investors are worried about AI infrastructure spending that might eventually slow if big tech reins in capital expenditure. So what matters right now? First, you want to watch cloud spending. Companies like Amazon, Microsoft, Meta, Alphabet. If the hyperscalers keep spending, then Samsung likely keeps printing those profits. Second, we want to look at memory pricing because unlike software, memory is cyclical. Too much supply, prices collapse. Today, supply remains tight. And third, let's look at execution. Keep that in our mindset because Samsung is investing aggressively to stay competitive in advancing HBM chips as their rivals push ahead. So the AI boom is changing, you know. We can see it's becoming less about the excitement behind, you know, how AI is going to change our world and more about who can manufacture enough chips. Next, if Samsung is today's winner, SK Hynix really wants to become tomorrow's global AI champion. The company has begun marketing what could become one of the largest overseas listings ever by a Korean company, reportedly seeking around $29 billion. Now, why would it want to list in America? Well, investors tend to pay the highest valuations for AI companies. The investors that do that are largely in the US. So listing there broadens SK Hynix's shareholder base and also gives easier access to capital for future expansion. Investors care about this. SK Hynix, not just another chip maker. Many analysts consider it the global leader in high bandwidth memory, HBM. I mentioned it a little earlier, just to see if you were paying attention, is the specialized memory sitting beside NVIDIA's AI processors. Basically, every new AI data center needs enormous quantities of this because without HBM, there is just no generative AI. Now, NVIDIA receives most headlines, but Samsung and SK Hynix are becoming picks and shovels businesses for AI. The company selling essential infrastructure also often produces steadier cash flows than the companies that are building the applications, right? So things to keep on your watch list. Is memory demand still accelerating? Can supply remain constrained? And do US cloud companies keep increasing capex? Intersection of these answers really determine whether the valuations that we're seeing today remain justified. All right, what's happening with U.S. markets? Let me take a look. U.S. investors seem to return from Independence Day weekend in a positive mood. Markets were helped by easing concerns over oil prices following reduced fears of disruption around the Straits of Hormuz, while investors continue rotating back into AI and technology names. The market narrative remains remarkably consistent. Economic growth has slowed, inflation is moderating, but AI investment continues most regardless. For now, that's enough to keep investors buying. All right, that's your wrap of US markets. Let's go through up or down. Remember, you can play along at home as well. And, you know, let me know what you think. And by the way, thank you for sending me all your fabulous texts. Keep them coming through, my friends. We do need a winner today for that $100 voucher. You will love Light Organics, excuse me. And all you have to do is tell me when Live Well with Michelle kicks off. Oh my goodness, so many of you know. Fantastic. 8855-0893 for your chance to win. Meantime, up or down, United Airlines is on my list. Now, United Airlines must defend a lawsuit brought by passengers who paid for window seats only to discover there wasn't actually a window. The lawsuit alleges that customers paid premium prices expecting a view that did not exist. I know this sounds funny, but investors should remember pricing transparency matters to companies. And companies increasingly face legal challenges over what consumers believe that they are buying. And sometimes reputational risks start with surprisingly small issues. So it's a down for United Airlines from me today. Next, let's look at Versant. They're the media company that was spun out of Comcast. It's one of the more interesting acquisition stories to talk about today. Versant is buying golf simulator company Full Swing for $530 million. Now, Full Swing isn't just another golf technology business. Its simulators are used by professionals, including Tiger Woods. Full Swing, the company, also sits directly at the intersection of sports technology, gaming, home entertainment, premier consumer expectations. And this all matters, because traditional media companies increasingly want recurring subscription businesses rather than to rely solely on advertising as a revenue stream. So interactive sports technology fits that strategy. It's an up. Up for Versant today from me. Next, let's look at Microsoft. Microsoft cutting another 4,800 jobs, including reductions across Xbox, while planning to spin off four gaming studios. Whenever Microsoft cuts staff, investors start to ask, is this discipline? Is this weakness? Now, history suggests Microsoft tends to cut costs from mature businesses while redeploying capital into higher growth priorities. And I'll remind you what those priorities are: AI infrastructure, a co-pilot, and enterprise software. So this is restructuring we're seeing that reinforces Microsoft is becoming even more focused on AI rather than traditional gaming operations. Last word for you today is C-Beauty. Bet you haven't heard of that one in a while. C-Beauty. You've heard of K-Beauty, which has dominated, right? But now Japanese brands then took over, have defined premium skincare. But Bloomberg is arguing that apart from K-Beauty and J-Beauty, there's C-Beauty. And this could be China's next soft power success story. Chinese beauty companies that have become remarkably sophisticated. So these are combining AI-powered product development, faster trend cycles, strong domestic demand, and increasing premium branding. So when you think of China, I'm sure you've been thinking EVs, right? Batteries, drones, consumer electronics. These are all the ways China's moved up the value chain. But it looks like China's next wave of exports may increasingly not just be things churned out in manufacturing, but brands. And beauty might become the theme for the next chapter for China. And if that happens, then investors should be watching not just cosmetic companies from China, but also the packaging firms, the ingredient suppliers, retail platforms, cross-border e-commerce businesses as well that could benefit from the rise of Chinese consumer brands. And there you have it, folks. That is your wrap of Market View today. I'm Michelle Martin. Thank you so much for your company.
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1: Hey, welcome to Money and Me. I'm Michelle Martin. Today, we're looking at the next generation of the property upgraders playbook. My guest says the old model of simply upgrading from HDB to condo and then expecting prices to rise is no longer valid. You cannot just rely on that. There are other factors you need to look at. So, what are those factors? This past week, HDB resale prices fell for a second straight quarter. That's the first back-to-back decline we've seen in almost 7 years, even as private home prices kept climbing. We discuss this possible dislocation of the two markets yesterday. But today, the question for anybody with a flat, a mortgage, or maybe you want to upgrade, what does asset progression look like? What are the real other factors that you should be taking into account? My guest has built a personal property portfolio of, is it some $20 million,
2: Ivan?
1: $40 million. Oh my goodness. Welcome to Chairman of Crestbrick, Ivan Chai. How are you?
2: I'm good, good. Thank you for having me here, Michelle.
1: Thank you for correcting. It's not 20 million, Michelle. It's 40 million. Love starting the morning like that, talking millions. All right. So you say the basic asset progression in Singapore is not dead, but different. So let's start with a question that every HDB owner is quietly asking. The upgrade and appreciate model, how is it different?
2: Okay, so first of all, right, I would say that when we buy a BTO, right, there is actually capital appreciation to have, which is that the resale prices on the market is higher than what we have purchased on the BTO market with grants. So that is still a very, very proven model. But the point is this, if I have already passed my MOP period, right, then will I be looking at the HDB prices appreciating dramatically, or will it be like flat or lower, right? I'll say the answer is that from our government signals, which is that there's still going to be a lot of supply of HDB coming up if there is demand. So whenever there's demand, supply will come in to meet that. So I would say that HDBs are meant as a tool for us to stay, as a property for us to stay, not as a tool for price or capital appreciation. So having said that, right, once I reach my MOP and I know my gains are more or less there or capped, what should I be looking at? That would be the interesting question.
1: Yeah, what next?
2: Yeah, so I would say that when I look at the whole market, right, it's a tale of two markets. Why do I say that? If I am looking at the OCR area, right, for example, the Tampines, the Sengkang, the Punggol, right, I would say that the demand pool for the private properties, right, is still very much come from HDB upgraders. So in that sense, right, I would say that in the future, the appreciation for all these private properties may be capped if HDB prices moderate. However, if you are talking about, for example, places in District 9, District 10, like we are talking about your Newton or the Orchard, right? Then I don't think that we are looking at the HDB upgraders, right, as a potential pool of people who are using the sale of HDB proceeds to upgrade them.

0: we'll be looking at people who have done very well in their career, or people who are new migrants, right, to Singapore, right, to be settling in this area. So I will say that in the CCR area, this will be the areas where the potential dislocation of private property prices going up, right, will be very real.
1: Thanks. You're helping us think through location. So you say it's not just enough to get the BTO and then aim for private property. You need to also perhaps be looking at the URA master plan. Talk to us about that.
0: Oh, yeah. That's a very, very good point. Okay, so I would say that when we look at Singapore, right, and like even internationally, right, one concept that we have at Crestbrick, right, is that we want to look for places where there is transformation. Like, for example, there's going to be a new commercial offices over here, because when there's a commercial office, then there's more people are working over there, then there's more demand for jobs, there's more demand for homes in the area, then this place will have increasing demand. So in the place with increasing demand, right, that's where I see potential rental appreciation, potential capital appreciation. Likewise, if there's improved transport connectivity. So for example, if there's a new MRT coming up, right, that brings us to Orchard, to the city center, right, then this area, because of the improved connectivity, right, becomes a more desirable area. So in this sense, right, I will always want to be looking at the URA master plan, right, and thinking through where are the areas, right, that can create a lot of jobs and create better connectivity.
1: Great points. So it's not just about investing in the private property market for your next home or even HDB, a larger HDB. It's about looking at where Singapore is investing in. So URA just launched the Town Hall Link White Site in Jurong Lake District, up to 1,200 homes, 40,000 square meters of office, 4 MRT lines by 2032. So what are your thoughts on that area?
0: Oh, when I hear the 40,000 square feet of office area, right, that is like, oh my God, that
1: music
0: is like
1: to your ears.
0: Boomtown, yes. So I would say that, I mean, this whole area is going to be positioned as the second CBD of Singapore. Well, I think the brand of where we are in Singapore, right, is that if our government say they want to make it happen, it will happen. So that is where the next goal should be. Yeah. So I think if you are someone that are fine with staying in the west side of Singapore, right, that is a very nice target and an easy giveaway by our government itself.
1: Yeah, the thing is, you don't have to doubt whether it's a genuine transformation story.
0: That's right.
1: When you look at the master plan. If everyone piles into the URA growth areas, though, could you end up paying today for a future that's already priced in?
0: I would say that when I usually look at the market, right, normally there will be those people who are very keen and very passionate, very interested, right?
1: Yep.
0: And there will be people who are not so in tune. Yeah, so there is still this knowledge gap and like time lag that I see in the market. And on the whole Singapore context, right, is that there is this decentralization plan that's happening too. So it's not just in Jurong that's going to be booming, right?
1: Mm.
0: In areas like, for example, Bishan, there's a Bishan 2.0 plan that there's going to be more commercial office. There are plans for move more government bodies there. So I would say that more jobs will also be created in Bishan. So this whole decentralization, right, I mean, the objective is so that we don't have way too much traffic congestion in the CBD area, right? And we decentralize. This also means that there are multiple areas, right, that can have potential pots of gold in those spots. But it's more of like trying to look at areas, right, that is like not covered as that I would rather want to avoid. Yeah.
1: What do you mean not covered?
0: Like there'll be areas in Singapore, right, whereby there's not going to be not much job creation.
1: Uh-huh.
0: But areas like, for example, Jurong Lake District or Bishan, that will have
1: in comparison.
0: Yeah. So I think it's a comparative game.
1: Okay.
0: So I'd rather take the one that have more jobs.
1: All right. Now let's switch to what's been making headlines this week when it comes to property. Business Times reported that at some hot launches, agents themselves were snapping up as much of 20% of units before the public got their hands on them. Emerald at Katong was one particular project mentioned. CEA is now in talks with the agencies, the property agencies. You run an agency. So where's the line between a legitimate VIP VIP preview and crowding out the ordinary buyer. You have to listen to Ivan Chai's response to that. Chairman of Crestbrick speaking to me live on Money FM 89.3. 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The playlist you always want is Live Well with Michelle.
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5: These are your news headlines. I'm Shahzad Haque. The US and Australia have voiced their concern over Beijing's nuclear program after China test-fired a dummy warhead into the Pacific Ocean yesterday. The US State Department said China's rapid and opaque nuclear weapons buildup is of great concern to the region and the world, and urged Beijing to engage in arms control discussions. Analysts say the test demonstrated China's growing capability to strike the US. New Zealand says Pacific nations were informed of the missile launch hours earlier. It was unclear if Washington was notified. In local news, two opposition parties have announced leadership changes. Progress Singapore Party's Central Executive Committee member Stephanie Tan has left the party due to differences in opinion over the party's direction. In GE 2025, she garnered over 34% of the votes in Pioneer SMC against PAP incumbent Patrick Tay and was PSP's best performer in a single-member constituency. Separately, People's Power Party's Secretary General Goh Meng Seng and Chairman Derek Sim have also stepped down as part of leadership renewal. William Lim, who contested in Ang Mo Kio GRC in the last general election, has been elected as the party's Secretary General. A doctor has been struck off the medical register for falsely declaring that he had examined three bodies before issuing death certificates. Sebastian Kwan Yan Hao was initially suspended by the Singapore Medical Council Disciplinary Tribunal. But the council argued that striking him off was warranted due to his dishonesty and lack of remorse. The court heard that he issued electronic death certificates based on family reports and WhatsApp photos. Kwan says he deviated from procedure to avoid alleged, quote, police discrimination. He had been issuing three or four death certificates daily for 30 years, charging $250 each. Malaysia has increased surveillance at the Kuala Lumpur International Airport to combat touts targeting foreign tourists. Authorities say they received reports of touts who charged up to 800 ringgit for transport fees to KL, about 10 times the normal cost. Victims were also prevented from leaving the vehicles if they did not pay. In a two-week operation last month, officers seized 54 vehicles and detected foreign touts engaging in such activities. Authorities say additional personnel will be deployed at both airport terminals from next week as a deterrence. A Paris appeals court will rule today on the embezzlement case of French far-right leader Marine Le Pen. The verdict could dash her hopes of running in the 2027 presidential election. Le Pen received a five-year ban from public office last year for embezzling over 4 million euros from the European Parliament. If the ban is upheld, party president and Le Pen's protégé, 30-year-old Jordan Bardella, would become the National Rally candidate. Polls suggest Mr. Bardella could win the first round and qualify for a runoff of the top two candidates.
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6: It's the 7th of July and it's a Tuesday.
4: Traffic.
6: There's an accident on the AYE towards Tuas after Buona Vista, avoid Lane 3. And a vehicle has broken down on the PIE towards Tuas after Adam Road. Lane 5 is affected. Do drive safely.
4: If you see anything on the roads that we might have missed, send us a WhatsApp message at 8855-0893, but only when you're safely parked. 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
7: Thanks for joining us for the business report. I'm Ryan Huang. Asian markets are broadly lower as technology shares come under renewed selling pressure, and this with Samsung Electronics in focus, falling after its earnings report. We'll unpack that in a few moments, and also coming up, Singapore retains the top spot as the most expensive city for high net worth individuals. We'll tell you why Singapore banks are on the up this morning, with DBS hitting an all-time high. First, taking a step back looking at the broader picture, Asian markets are under pressure, and this with the technology space seeing a renewed sell-off. The MSCI Asia Pacific Index is down by some 0.6%, with decliners slightly outnumbering gainers. Technology stocks are leading losses, with Samsung falling more than 6%, even after quarterly profit surged 19 times. That weighed on the Kospi Index, which is down by over 4%. The chip sector remains in focus, with SK Hynix shares dropping 4.2% after kicking off the formal marketing process for its US listing. So a bit of a rocky start for Asian markets, despite the green on the screen we saw last night on Wall Street. The Dow hit a new high after gaining 0.3%, closing at 53,055 points, breaking above the 53,000 mark for the first time. The broad market index, the S&P 500, was up 0.7%, while the Nasdaq Composite advanced 1.1%. For the second quarter, Samsung Electronics reports that its preliminary operating income for the 3 months through June came in at roughly $58 billion. That's a big jump by 19 times from the previous year, soaring past average analyst forecasts. It also dwarfs the company's performance for all of 2025. Despite the strong numbers, Samsung's share price is down. That suggests that investors might have already priced in the solid results. Back home, Singapore has retained its position as the world's most expensive city for high net worth individuals for the fourth year running. That's based on a report by Swiss private bank Julius Baer. Asia-Pacific cities strengthened their presence in the rankings, accounting for half of the global top 10, up from 3 last year. Hong Kong ranked 4th, Shanghai 6th, Sydney 8th, and Bangkok in 10th place. Globally, Singapore took the top spot ahead of Zurich in 2nd place and Monaco in 3rd. Singapore's continued lead was driven by the high cost of residential property and cars, the two items that carry the heaviest weightings in Julius Baer's lifestyle index, as well as the strength of the Sing dollar. Singapore ranked as the world's most expensive city for cars and placed 3rd globally for residential property. Turning to the markets in Singapore, bank shares are on the up. In fact, DBS is hitting an all-time high this morning. DBS up by some 1.8%, while OCBC is higher by 2%, and UOB rising above 1%. The share price increases come after a Citi brokerage report lifted target prices for all Singapore banks, with a leading preference and buy calls for DBS, followed by OCBC, and a neutral call on UOB. Citi expects about a 10% earnings growth in the 2027 and 2028 financial years on loans growth recovery. This lending boost will increase the bank's profit margins on loans and bring in higher everyday service fees. Citi highlights DBS's strong dividend per share visibility and its position as a premier Asia wealth proxy as the key reasons for its preference over the other Singapore banks. Next, a Hong Kong listing by Apple supplier Luxshare is getting some attention. Luxshare Precision Industry is poised to raise $3.1 billion after telling prospective investors it wants to price shares for its listing at the maximum amount yet set. That's going to sources familiar with the matter. The Shenzhen-based components manufacturer is planning to price shares at HK$63.28 a piece. That represents a discount of 13% to Luxshare's closing price in Shenzhen. The offering is said to be Hong Kong's biggest first-time share sale this year. Investor enthusiasm around a spate of AI-related debuts has propelled share sales in Hong Kong to a five-year high despite a sluggish equity market. Lux Share will start trading on Thursday. The company has attracted cornerstone investors, including Singapore's Temasek Holdings, GIC, and Hillhouse Investment. On the earnings front, LG Energy Solution has reported preliminary second quarter earnings that have missed analysts' forecasts, and this as it sees lackluster support for electric vehicles in key markets like the US, which has failed to offset surging demand for energy storage systems. Operating income came in at around $74 million in the 3 months ended June the 30th. That's around half of what analysts were looking out for. South Korea's largest battery maker says that the quarter would have been worse if not for US tax credits for advanced manufacturing. The company would have otherwise posted a loss of around $80 million. The lower than expected profit comes despite a rebound in EV shipments to Europe and Asia, driven by the Middle East energy crisis, US tariff refunds, and a weaker Korean won. The slowing EV transition in the US, where President Donald Trump has scaled back EV tax credits, and Biden-era fuel economy standards have complicated the outlook for South Korean battery makers already struggling with US tariffs and fierce Chinese competition. And that's your business report. I'm Ryan Huang.

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1: Jeremy, great to be with you as always. This summer is a very, very Singapore summer jazz moment. There's a lot happening.
2: Yes.
1: What's going on in terms of how do you look at what's driving the surge in the jazz scene across Singapore?
2: Well, you know, Esplanade have been doing their Jazz in July series now for 19 years. That's pretty amazing. And they've been growing the jazz audiences and also promoting the proliferation of great young jazz musicians, plus having their, you know, Mosaic Jazz Fellows program, which is amazing because they've used that as a kind of a breeding and a training ground. Then, of course, Jazz Association Singapore came up about 10 years ago. And we've also put our efforts in to raise the level of excellence. We've sent scholars. We've sent 15 scholars now to both the U.S. and Singapore to get their bachelor's and master's degrees in jazz studies. And, you know, I'm not going to steal Esplanade's thunder because, I mean, July, this Jazz in July is all them, right? I mean, we are just happy to be the cheerleaders for them this time around and see many of our scholars and musicians related to the Jazz Association Singapore orchestras performing on numerous occasions across the whole month. And there's, you know, ticketed concerts as well as with some great foreign jazz artists coming in, as well as free shows.
1: Yeah, it's great.
2: You know, at the Esplanade Waterfront Theater, and also the concourse. I mean, it's just every single day, 31 days of jazz. You know, and jazz also happening all over the island, not just at Esplanade.
1: Well, you're doing the Capitol Jazz concerts, right? The Capitol.
2: Yeah,
1: Theater.
2: Capitol Jazz Clubs. Club. I actually have three generations of musicians. I have two of our Jazz Association scholars, Sean Hongwei, who lives in New York, and Sean now plays with the Dizzy Gillespie Band on a regular basis.
1: Wow.
2: You know, whenever Tim Reese is not working on something with the Rolling Stones, because Tim Reese is actually a Rolling Stones saxophonist. I mean, he doesn't have anything to do with them. You know, he's with the Dizzy Band. So whenever he has to go up to his own thing, his own projects, Sean plays saxophone in the Dizzy Gillespie Band.
1: Amazing.
2: He just finished his bachelor's, which we sponsored as he was our scholar. And now he's actually gotten a new scholarship to do his master's at the same school, the New School, which used to be called the New School for Social Research, but it's so well known, everyone just calls it the New School. And Maya Raisha, who's a wonderful singer who I worked with when she was very young, like 14 years old or something like that, when she sang at our Lion City Jazz Festival, singing in our Porgy and Bess show. So she's gone to do her master's at Queens College. She's halfway through the master's program at Queens College, City University of New York, over there in Queens. And she's back also for the summer and doing shows on jazz in July. Mm-hmm. And Lee Ng just completed her scholarship, Jazz Association scholarship, at Queens College as well. You know, and another drummer, Yap Ting Wei, he often plays with Jazzo and Jazz Yo, our youth orchestra. He's back after going to the Tribeca Jazz Camp, which is a wonderful, very intense camp. So, I mean, we've got a lot of wonderful young musicians. So this coming Friday and Saturday, I have Maya and Sean at that young generation. And mid generation is Ben Poe, the great bass player, who's one of, you know, I've played with Charlie Hayden and other great bass players, and he actually ranks as one of the best, my favorite bass players.
1: Capitol.
2: Yeah, and then I'll be playing piano, and Hong's coming in from Thailand to play drums with us.
1: You know, years ago, you've been on Saturday Morning Show quite a number of times, and over the years, we've had this discussion about the up-and-coming talent here, and you have consistently said there is very good talent in Singapore, maybe not the numbers, the huge numbers you would find in North America or elsewhere, but we have some very, very good musicians. The Jazz Society has been, as you mentioned, sponsoring them, trying to bring them along. You've given them platforms to perform with high-level with high level artists. As you look back, let's say over the last 5 years, it's been a pretty incredible rise of the young talent in Singapore, and I just would love to hear a few words from you on that.
2: Well, yeah,
1: I mean, they've really risen to the occasion.
2: Absolutely. I mean, you know, it's been a very curious thing to see how much young people love jazz, and not the kind of fusion pop jazz things that maybe the younger ones used to like 20, 30 years ago. They used to like all the Dave Grusin and Bob James and all that, which, you know, I still think it's great music. But it's different. Yeah, it's different. And these guys are really like so serious about the straight ahead jazz.
1: Yeah.
2: You know, really steeped in like Sean Hong Wei was like deep into Dexter Gordon even before he went to school. Mm. Then he got so, involved in the music of John Coltrane that during the John Coltrane Festival, he performed with a bunch of legendary musicians. And lo and behold, he's actually playing John Coltrane's part at the John Coltrane Festival in New York. So, I mean, just the levels and couldn't be a nicer guy also. I mean, really very, very good-hearted, humble musician. And so many others. There's Tristan Hsiao, who looks half his age. He's only 23, but he looks like a kid, you know. But he's an amazing drummer and really...
1: 23 is pretty young.
2: Yeah. You know, but he's really sounding... You know, and the surprising thing is for him to know the vocabulary of the music that I used to play in the 70s and 80s and have his handle on that, besides straight ahead. And then he's got his own Snucky Puppy tribute band, you know. So it's a whole gamut of styles that a young person like him is astonishing that someone like him would have that kind of vast knowledge and in places good depth in the music. And
1: you know, I'm seeing this kind of arts renaissance, not just with music, but also with theater here, with behind the scenes theater direction and with so many elements, the visual arts as well. It seems like Singapore is finally getting it. You know, local Singaporeans are finally realizing that there can be a career in art, whether it's music or visual arts or stage. You know, for so many decades, it was not really a legitimate path for parents to allow their kids to pursue.
2: Yeah.
1: And how do you see that shift in mindset, perhaps? You know, no longer are kids necessarily being forced to become a doctor, a lawyer, a teacher. They can do some of these other careers that were really never thought of as careers before.
2: Well, you know, a couple of things there. One, I think we cannot understate the kind of support that the government gives to the arts in Singapore, right? Per capita, it's, you know, it's more than $100 when 30 years ago it was less than $20. Mm-hmm. You know, so that kind of support is pretty amazing with the schemes that they have to support the arts. We are lucky that we have a government. In fact, a lot of Westminster style governments recognize the importance of the arts. You know, and it was Winston Churchill who once said, you know, right in the middle of World War II, when they wanted to cut the budget for the arts. And, you know, he said words to the effect of, you know, if we don't support the arts, then why are we even fighting this war? And that shows you the importance that many governments like this realize that that the arts really is what creates national resilience, cohesion, besides entertaining people. And just giving people maybe more meaning in their life. As far as the proliferation of younger musicians, well, firstly, you know, there's a lot of everyone's getting more well-to-do in Singapore and affluent. And sometimes if someone has three children, even though he might have a huge business, he'll say, okay, you two run the business. You got a talent in the arts. Okay, you be the artist. And they support the artist, you know. It's actually a challenging time for artists all over the world because, you know, I spoke about this in a post a couple of days ago about how it's very difficult to make a living in the age of streaming because music has been devalued so much, you know. I mean, in the old days, I mean, when I sold my highest selling album, a very modest 40,000 copies of CDs and cassettes, I mean, that meant my record company made a gross amount of $400,000 US. And after paying me, they still go home with $280,000 or whatever. So it was a worth it business. Now, if you translate that to streaming, the total income now you know, would be 12,000 US.
1: Wow.
2: So that's how much music has been devalued. That's why you see a lot of bands, legacy rock bands coming out to play. Some of them don't want to, they've thought they retired from touring 20 years ago.
1: But the revival. You know,
2: they have to come out because the royalties have dwindled.
1: Yeah.
2: So it's still a very challenging, and I, you know, I always tell musicians, actually now I used to always be against this thing about telling children to have a fallback. You know, as because in the old days you could, if you concentrated and applied yourself, become a professional musician, support yourself. Now, except for very few, there's nothing wrong to have another way of making a living. I mean, look at New York, for example, a dancer or an actor off Broadway, Broadway actor would think nothing about working tables at Olive Garden, right?
1: Yeah.
2: And then wait for his part to come through, and then for 6 months he's earning money as a actor or singer, yeah. and then after that it's over, and no part for 3 months he's back waiting tables at Olive Garden.
1: Yeah.
2: So, I mean, not necessarily the artists in Singapore or musicians have to go wait tables. I mean, they might need to, right? Yeah, right. But they can do so many other things, right? Yeah. I mean, many of them. I mean, look, some of the best jazz musicians in Singapore, Tan Wei Siang, who's playing at the Jazz in July, as well as Chok Rong. They both have law degrees, you know. And so, you know, at the end of the day, they have this training that allows them. So Chok Rong is actually now my assistant executive director at the Jazz Association Singapore, as well as our deputy music director. And Wei Siang is our deputy music director and head of youth development. So they have a sort of day job, you know, that allows them to then go out and play their gigs and so on. I think you have to complement your income with some other activity until you reach a point where, you know, you can just survive.
0: For the full conversation and more podcasts, visit moneyfm893.sg.
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1: These are your news headlines. I'm Shahzad Haq. Singapore has retained its position as the world's most expensive city for the affluent for the fourth year running. This is based on the Julius Baer Global Wealth and Lifestyle Report 2026. According to the report, the Republic is valued for its stability, long-term security, and for being a safe haven for capital. Its Lifestyle Index tracked the price of 20 luxury goods and services, including private school fees, healthcare, and residential property across 25 cities globally. The Republic continues to rank as the most expensive place to buy a car and third priciest to buy property. Minister of State for Home Affairs, Goh Pei Ming, says there's no evidence to suggest that the recent online posts targeting the Indian community were a coordinated campaign by any particular government or organisation. He was responding in Parliament to questions filed by MPs Daryl David, Hani So and NMP Neo Kok Beng. Investigations had shown that the content likely originated from a China-based platform and was then carried on other platforms and websites. Mr. Goh said that the government has been tracking and investigating such content and will take prompt action to protect the interests of citizens and preserve racial harmony. The United States says it hopes to reach a deal with Iran, but is prepared to take military action to, quote, finish the job. President Donald Trump made the remarks after indirect U.S.-Iran talks ended last week without any sign of progress, despite a 60-day ceasefire to revive diplomacy. He said the U.S. could easily target the country's infrastructure and energy supply. Iran has called Mr. Trump's threat delusional, saying it would respond if threatened. In China, at least 8 people are dead after severe thunderstorms battered Hubei province. Winds reaching up to 149 kilometers per hour lashed the region, and forecasters have warned of more torrential rain across other parts of the country. The Weather Service says extremely heavy rain could trigger landslides in Guangxi, Jiangsu, and Shandong. Tornadoes are also expected to hit some other regions. China is also on alert for Super Typhoon Bavi, which is making its way across the Pacific Ocean towards Taiwan. A Chinese court has sentenced a former official to death for corruption. Yang Yulin, a former economic development official in Nanjing, was also convicted of abuse of power and money laundering, among other charges. He was charged with illegally accepting money and property totaling over 2.2 billion yuan, or 419 million Singapore dollars, from 1993 to 2023. Under President Xi Jinping's years-long anti-corruption crackdown, millions have been probed, with most cases ending in disciplinary action. Death sentences and actual executions are rare.
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0: Weather.
2: I hope you brought your jackets and umbrellas today, as we'll be expecting thundery showers throughout the afternoon. Temperatures will hit a high of 34 degrees Celsius and a low cool of 25 degrees Celsius.
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0: Traffic.
2: There is an accident on the PIE towards Changi at Bukit Batok East Avenue 3 exit, and I'm also seeing a vehicle breakdown on the AYE towards Tuas at Clementi Avenue 6 entrance, and another vehicle breakdown on the TPE towards the SLE after the KPE.
0: If you see anything on the roads that we might have missed, send us a WhatsApp message at 8855-0893, but only when you're safely parked.
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6: Good afternoon. It is Tuesday, the 7th of July. I'm Lin Lee and welcome to Reset. Now, football fans, did you manage to stay up for Portugal against Spain? Because that one went right down to the wire, didn't it? Portugal had their chances, but Spain kept pushing. And then in stoppage time, they finally found the winner. 1-0 Portugal out of the World Cup, which also means that was probably Cristiano Ronaldo's last World Cup game, I think. He hasn't made a final call on Portugal yet, but I think Ronaldo has confirmed this would be his last World Cup. And look, I say this as someone who has always been Team Messi. Even I felt a little sad. Just a little. And closer to home today, this story caught my attention. It was in the news earlier. Singapore has done it again for the fourth year running. We are the world's most expensive city for the rich. Now, we already know Singapore is expensive, but apparently even the very wealthy think so. Cars and property are a very big reason for that. Singapore is still the most expensive place in the world to buy a car, and third most expensive for residential property. Well, you can read more about that on The Straits Times at straitstimes.com. Now, coming up on the show today, if a hacker gets into a company's systems, how much damage can they actually do before anyone stops them? Because getting in may only be the beginning. We'll look at what happens next and how the cybersecurity industry is changing to deal with it. That's Industry Insight coming up shortly. Then at 2 o'clock, if AI is getting better at almost everything, we're hearing news about AI every day, what should you be getting better at? You know, if AI is getting better at almost everything, what about us? What should we be getting better at? AI skills? Human skills? Something else entirely? That's today's AI dilemma. I want to hear from you. 8855-0893. Text me or send me a voice note. I'm Lin Lee. This is Reset. Industry Insight is up next.
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6: All right, for years, the basic idea behind cybersecurity has been fairly straightforward. Keep the hackers out. Companies have spent billions building stronger defenses, detecting suspicious activity, and trying to close every possible way in. But the reality is that no defense is perfect. A password gets stolen, an employee clicks on the wrong link, a vulnerability goes undetected. And once an attacker is in, a different question becomes just as important. How do you stop them from getting any further and doing some real damage? That question is becoming more urgent as businesses become more connected and AI makes some existing attack methods faster and more sophisticated. Are we seeing a fundamental shift in the way the cybersecurity industry thinks about defense? Joining me today on Industry Insight is Nagu Nandakumara, Vice President of Industry Strategy at Illumio, a global cybersecurity company specializing in breach containment. Nagu, welcome to the show.
7: Lin Lee, thank you so much for having me. It's a pleasure to be here.
6: Now, let's start with the big picture, Nagu. For years, as I mentioned, companies have been putting enormous effort into keeping hackers out. Is the cybersecurity industry now having to accept a rather uncomfortable reality that sometimes they will get in?
7: Yeah, I think absolutely. And in fact, I was listening to your intro and I think you summarized it beautifully. For many, many years, in fact, I'd say since we essentially started connecting computers together, we have been very focused on either how do we prevent bad things coming into our network, because historically it was always the case that the bad actors on the outside, on the internet, And all the good stuff, all the trusted stuff is on our internal network. Mm-hmm. So it's always been about how do I prevent the bad actor coming into my environment? But what has been proven repeatedly over time is that 100% prevention 100% of the time is impossible. Because if it was possible, we wouldn't have cyber attacks, right?
6: That's right.
7: So that's been proved. So what did we shift to then? Well, it was like, well, let's say the attacker did get through my prevention controls. Then I'm going to have detection, which is going to essentially allow me to play catch up in a timely manner. So I prevent what I can, I detect everything else, and I hope I can respond and recover quickly. But the problem is, again, detection is never 100% foolproof. Mm. And even if we can detect things, often we're not able to do so in a timely manner. And this essentially conundrum, right? 100% prevention is not possible. 100% detection response is never possible. Meant that we had this gap that was continued being exploited. And that's that gap where attacks got out of control. So this shift, as you said, we have to assume that an attacker will get into our target environment. That is the mentality shift that we are seeing everywhere, this assume breach mindset. But then the focus has got to be around how do I stop the attacker spreading. So yes, they may be able to establish that initial foothold, but as long as I can limit what they can do and where they can get to, as long as I can contain their activity and their movement, I've got a much better chance of being able to limit the impact of that cyber attack before it gets out of hand. So we are definitely seeing this significant shift towards containment as a key pillar in every cybersecurity strategy, right? And hence Illumio as the breach containment company, and that is something that we specifically focus on.
6: I would say the shift is towards cyber resilience, isn't it?
7: Yes, 100%, right? Because organizations are seeing that many of these cyber attacks, and we can name so many. For example, I think last year, the one that made headline news everywhere around the world is Jaguar Land Rover, a cyber attack essentially forcing them to halt production on their car production lines for 6 to 8 weeks, and with significant impact to them and their supply chain. So organizations are saying, no, like, cyber attacks are inevitable. Every time one happens, I can't just have to stop everything I do and figure out how to respond and recover. Yeah. I need to be able to continue functioning. I need to be more resilient so that even though there may be a compromise in one part of my environment, it doesn't take down my entire sort of key business processes and I can continue to operate. And yes, so absolutely. Operational resilience is now sort of front and center, and cyber resilience is a key part of that, particularly when it comes to ensuring that cyber attacks don't cause disastrous outcomes.
6: Raghu, when organizations talk about cyber resilience, has the industry actually changed the way it builds security? Or are many companies still essentially running a prevention-led model just with the word resilience added on top?
7: Yeah, that's a great question. And I like sort of the way sort of you laughed at the end of it, right? I think for the first few years, so cyber resilience as a term has, of course, been sort of circling around for about 5-6 years now. And initially, I think people were just saying, okay, well, that's the new sort of board level buzzword when it comes to cyber. So let's use it, but we'll still continue doing essentially the same things. I think absolutely that mentality has shifted over the last few years, driven by government recommendations, government agency recommendations, regulatory policy, right? And now actually starting to see implementation within organizations, right? So really cyber resilience as being the driving force behind cybersecurity programs, right? Because ultimately sort of that if you think about from a cyber leader's perspective, what is their charter? Their charter is ensure cyber risk is at a manageable and acceptable level and ensure that cyber attacks, as little as possible, impact business productivity, right? So we are definitely seeing that shift. Of course, we'd love to see a much more accelerated shift, but that shift is definitely happening.
6: Right. And just out of curiosity, are there particular industries that are further ahead in this shift?
7: Yes, definitely. I think always the highly regulated industries, financial services sort of being top of that list, followed by the likes of sort of healthcare, energy utilities, where there has always been a high amount of very specific regulation and requirements around cybersecurity, cyber risk management. Those industries we often see are further ahead because they have to. And because if they don't, right, they then risk the, they run the risk of failing an audit, right? Getting a finding from a regulator, which often results in some form of financial penalty or impacting their business license, etc., right? So they are always ahead of the curve.
6: Okay, let's say, you know, the hacker does get in. What typically happens next?
7: Right. I think this is a great question, because the thing is that even though we've had all of these technology shifts over the last, however long back you want to go, right, three decades, four decades, what's really interesting is that the actual sort of physics or the nature of a cyber attack hasn't really changed, right? Because you can essentially divided up into three parts. The attacker has to find a way of getting into their target environment, right? Whether that is, let's say, exploiting vulnerability at the in their perimeter controls, or something far more common is like a social engineering attack, like a phishing attack, right? Or through like a supply chain, which is increasingly prevalent, right? Target the supplier of ultimately of the company that you want to target. So they have to find a way of getting into the target environment. Once they establish that foothold, once they get in through the door, they then essentially do that process of like reconnaissance, discovery, and lateral movement. So essentially, they get in through the door, they've then got to move around to ultimately get to the systems, get to the data that they're looking to steal, that they're looking to compromise. So essentially, every attack, if you boil it down, follows these three steps. Figure out a way to get in, figure out a way to spread, and then execute your objective, right? So that hasn't changed. What has significantly changed, particularly from the perspective of the attacker, is their ability to execute this at speed and scale has significantly changed. And a great stat around this is from CrowdStrike's 2026 Global Threat Report, that the average time for an attacker, from an, when an attacker establishes that entry to then breaking out, essentially spreading, has gone from 29 minutes to, with the fastest ever recorded being 27 seconds, right? So you can see like, they're like significantly accelerating. And the challenge is on the defender side, we haven't yet been able to keep up, right? And that's the gap that attackers are now exploiting.
6: Wow. No, so I'm just thinking, if a company wanted to find out how far an attacker could actually move through its systems, how would it test that?
7: Yeah, I think that's a great question. And I think a key part of understanding that is having complete visibility, observability of your entire hybrid multi-cloud environment, right? So anything that you have connected across your estate, you want to know how it's interacting, how it's communicating, what it's talking to, why. But you want all of that in one place with all of the additional context, with all of the additional decoration, the additional metadata, so you can truly understand what is happening in your environment, right? Because often when we just look at connectivity, it's all about, oh, the, this machine talking to that machine. Well, to most people, that doesn't mean anything. So you need to have all of this additional business context to truly understand what's happening in your environment, both what is necessary, but also what are all the risks? What is your exposure? What are the vulnerabilities? So that you can then use that to make good decisions about where you should prioritize your protection. I hope that makes sense.
6: But, you know, this isn't new. Attackers have been doing this for years. Why is it becoming more difficult to contain now? Is it mainly the speed of attacks, like you mentioned, or have cloud adoption or hybrid environments and, I suppose, increasingly interconnected systems fundamentally worsened the problem?
7: Yeah, all of those things, okay. is the short answer. Okay. I think the slightly longer answer is that, of course, every time we adopt more technology, we add complexity to what we need to protect, right? Mm-hmm. So we often talk about this concept of attack surface, is essentially what does the attacker what are you exposing to the attacker that they can essentially go and target? But we're also increasing this size of what we call the protect surface, because the number of things that we need to protect is also increasing, right? So we're having this complete increase in complexity, both in terms of what we're exposing and also what we need to protect. And of course, the addition of new technologies, cloud, you mentioned, now AI, what are you exposing to the attacker that they can essentially go and

0: the adoption of these technologies is sort of that curve is exponential, right? So keeping up with securing them adequately, we're always a bit, playing laggards, right? So as a result of that, the challenges to being to do this effectively in a timely manner continues to grow, right? Because also it's not like the attackers are just standing still and waiting for defenders to catch up, right? The attackers are also innovating and leveraging the new technologies. But a significant advantage they often have is that while defenders always continue to have sort of human decision-making in the loop, right? Which slows down everything naturally, attackers do have the advantage that where possible, they can essentially automate pretty much everything, right? So that asymmetry continues to grow, and that growing asymmetry is really what is kind of the massive cause for concern.
1: You mentioned AI earlier, Raghu. There's a lot of dramatic talk about AI and cyber attacks. So strip away the hype for us. What can an attacker do faster or better today because of AI?
0: Yeah, I think that's a great question, right? And it's an important question because we get very excited about any new technology, and AI is, of course, like the technology at the moment. But what's really interesting is that AI isn't generating new classes of attacks. And that's really important, right? AI is not generating new types of attacks. And as you said, it's basically taking existing attacks and that pattern I described earlier, get in, move, execute, right? What it's doing is it's significantly turbocharging their ability to do all parts of that at significantly faster speed and scale. And if we put this into the context of all of the news that has been dominating headlines following the announcement of Mythos by Anthropic about two odd months ago now. God, that seems like long ago, doesn't it? what that's really highlighting is the capabilities of these frontier AI models. And by the way, we know that is just the tip of the iceberg, right? It's just saying, well, this capability is here, right? And it's only going to get better. And what does that mean? Well, what we have demonstrated so far is three things that these models enable. And again, it's not that they are doing things that humans couldn't do. It's just they're just putting machine speed, scale, machine power behind these actions. So three things. One, vulnerability discovery, right? A fact that we've kind of all lived with in this industry is that there are a ton of vulnerabilities out there that we know exist that we've just never been able to address for lots of very good reasons. But also, we've also known that there's probably a ton of vulnerabilities out there that we know they probably are there, but we just don't know about them, right? So there's the known unknowns and there's the unknown unknowns as well. So AI is going to accelerate the attacker's ability to discover those, right? But I don't think that sounds very exciting, but that's not really the news because attackers are very rarely going to use it in that manner because that's actually too much work.
1: Let me ask you this, Raghu. Sorry to cut in there. Cybersecurity companies have AI, banks have AI, governments have AI. Are we heading towards an arms race in which attackers and defenders are both automating faster? And if both attackers and defenders are automating faster, who has that structural advantage?
0: Yeah, it's a great question. I think we're absolutely in this arms race. And if you go to any security event, right, Black Hat, RSAC, et cetera, right, you can absolutely see that arms race live as you go and speak to vendors. So absolutely, there is AI on the defender side, there's AI on the attacker's side. Both are necessary. I'd say that what it is is that with every new technology, attackers are often always ahead of the game because they can say, okay, let's take this and let me just throw it at this problem, right? The problem I have, I know what I want to do. Let me just throw at this problem, see if it improves it. On the defender side, again, it comes back to, well, I've got to validate that this is actually improving my capability.

0: abilities in this, right? I have to ensure that it's not just kind of pretending to be better, right? It's actually provably better, which is why we continue to have these human in the loops. And this is a consistent conversation, is that yes, I want AI in my security tools. However, I want a human in the loop to ensure that the decision taken is the right decision. And as soon as you insert a human in the loop, you can never be moving as fast as the attacker is, right? Who is focused on sort of automating and scaling and really benefiting from machine speed. So this asymmetry, even as technology on both sides improves, this asymmetry is always going to exist. And the question is that how can we reduce that asymmetry to a manageable level, right? And that is the challenge that we have on the defender side.
1: We have quite a bit to get through, Raghu. So let's get into the practical side of this. We hear terms like breach containment and micro segmentation. They can sound very technical. What do they actually mean in plain English?
0: Yeah, it's a great question, right? So breach containment, literally as the word said, is how do we contain, how do we limit the spread, the impact of a cyber attack, of a breach. Mm-hmm. And micro-segmentation is a key part of this. So again, like it connected to breach containment. Breach containment is containing the impact of a cyber attack. Well, micro-segmentation focuses specifically on how we limit that impact when it comes to how far or what an attacker can do on your network. Right. Mm. So a key component, as we described, is attacker gets in. And the second step is attacker needs to move. So micro segmentation is the control, is the foundational control that controls, limits what anyone can do in your network, good or bad.
1: A bit right? like having fire and doors.
0: Exactly right. It's having fire doors, but ensuring that those doors only open when someone has all the right sort of credentials, the right ID, et cetera, to open the doors, right? And then it closes straight behind them. That's a great analogy.
1: Okay. I just want to ask, how do you segment aggressively enough to contain an attack without disrupting the business itself?
0: This is such a fantastic question, right? Because this is exactly what we help our customers with day in, day out. So the way you do this, again, it goes back to firstly observability, visibility, observability, right? Because in order to put any protection in place, you need to understand what it is you're protecting and how they're interacting. So that's always the first step. The next step is to essentially identify what that first risk reduction outcome you want to achieve is. Right. And there are a number of good choices that you can make once you have that visibility, once you have that observability, that you can use that to drive where you want to put in place the controls first that give you essentially the biggest bang for your buck. Right. So the most risk reduction for essentially the least effort. So that's the first thing to do, because you want to get that big risk reduction ideally upfront and quickly. And the truth is that in the majority and pretty much every enterprise network, there is a whole host of network connectivity that we allow, even though it's never used and never actually required, right? Mm-hmm. So there's an opportunity to essentially restrict all of that and you quickly get a big win, because it's that free access that the attacker is always looking to exploit. So that gives you a big win. And then from there, you can start look at your priority applications that you further need to protect, right? You may have some vulnerable systems that you need to reduce the exposure of. You may want to separate your cloud and internal environments, et cetera, right? So it's really about getting visibility and then identifying what your key priorities are, and then in a very focused manner, addressing those priorities one by one, or in some cases parallel, if you have the capacity to do so, right? But it's that iterative approach that allows you to make real progress in a safe and sound manner.
1: Raghu, we're out of time, but I'm just going to ask you one last question. Bringing this closer to home, Singapore has strong regulation and high cybersecurity awareness, but does rapid digitalization create a paradox that some of the most digitally advanced organizations may also have the most complex environments to defend?
0: That's absolutely absolutely the case. And we are always in this quandary about how do we balance digital transformation with good security. And for a long time, it's been felt that security is almost kind of, if you have to have good security, you can't have aggressive digital transformation. That's not true. What is absolutely true is that you need to involve security, your security teams, right from the outset as part of your transformation journey, so that security can be involved in all of the key decision-making steps, so that when you transform, when you adopt those new technologies, you're doing it in a safe and secure manner. Otherwise, what's going to happen? You're going to adopt this new technology, you're going to discover that you're doing it in an insecure manner, and that is going to significantly slow down any future adoption, any future acceleration, right? So involve security at the beginning, early, often, and bake that into your adoption processes, adoption programs, so that you can transform aggressively and also securely. And that model absolutely delivers success.
1: Raghu, we're going to have to leave it there. Fantastic insights. Raghu Nandakumara, Vice President of Industry Strategy at Illumio. Thank you very much for joining us.
0: Thanks so much, Lindy. It's been a pleasure.
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3: These are your news headlines. I'm Carrie Chong. Leader of the House Indrani Raja has proposed that no further action be taken by Parliament against Ms. Sylvia Lim and Mr. Faisal Manap of the Workers' Party. In a ministerial statement today, she says the Committee of Privileges found the two WP leaders lied about what was said during a meeting with former WP MP Raisa Khan. Action against the pair was deferred until criminal proceedings against WP Chief Pritam Singh concluded. However, the law stipulates that disciplinary action must happen within the same or next session of Parliament. This means it is no longer open to this 15th Parliament to impose any penalties. Ms. Indrani added that the House already signalled its clear disapproval of lying to Parliament or its committees in January. In other developments in Parliament today, Minister of State for Home Affairs Goh Pei Ming said there's no evidence to suggest that recent online posts targeting the Indian community were a coordinated campaign by any particular government or organisation. Mr. Goh was responding to questions filed by MPs Daryl David, Hani So and NMP Neo Kok Beng. Investigations had shown that the content likely originated from a China-based platform and was then carried on other platforms and websites. Mr. Goh said the government has been tracking and investigating such content and will take prompt action to protect the interests of citizens and preserve racial harmony. The United States says it hopes to reach a deal with Iran but is prepared to take military action to finish the job. President Donald Trump made the remarks after indirect U.S.-Iran talks ended last week without any sign of progress, despite a 60-day ceasefire to revive diplomacy. He said the U.S. could easily target the country's infrastructure and energy supply. Iran has called Mr. Trump's threat delusional, saying it would respond if threatened. In China, at least 8 people are dead after severe thunderstorms battered Hubei province. Winds reaching up to 149 kilometers per hour lashed the region. Forecasters have warned of more torrential rain across other parts of the country and the possibility of landslides in Guangxi, Jiangsu and Shandong. Tornadoes are also expected to hit some other regions. China is also on alert for Super Typhoon Bavi, which is making its way across the Pacific Ocean towards Taiwan. A Chinese court has sentenced a former official to death for corruption. Yang Youling, a former economic development official in Nanjing, was also convicted of abuse of power and money laundering. He was charged with illegally accepting money and property totaling over 2.2 billion yuan, or 419 million Sing dollars, from 1993 to 2023. Under President Xi Jinping's years-long anti-corruption crackdown, millions have been probed, with most cases ending in disciplinary action. However, death sentences and actual executions are rare.
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2: Traffic.
3: There is a vehicle breakdown on the SLE towards the BKE at Yishun exit, and I'm also seeing roadworks on the PIE towards Tuas at Stevens exit, and there's also roadworks on the SLE towards the BKE at Upper Thompson Road entrance.
2: If you see anything on the roads that we might have missed, send us a WhatsApp message at 8855-0893, but only when you're safely parked. 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
3: Good afternoon, and you're tuning in to the business report with me, Chua Tian Tian, as we take you through the latest moves and views in the world of business and finance as you head into the second half of your workday. Now, this hour, we'll discuss how Samsung Electronics' quarterly profit surged 19 times amid rocketing demand for memory chips needed in AI data centers before turning the spotlight on SGX-listed DBS and the outlook for the trio of local banks. And joining me today is Jeff Ng, head of Asia Macro Strategy at SMBC. Jeff, welcome.
4: Thank you. Thank you for having me in this new segment.
3: Great to have you as always. And Jeff, let's start with global news. Samsung Electronics' quarterly profit surged 19 times, soaring past elevated expectations. Now, that's due to rocketing demand for memory chips needed in AI data centers. Now, Samsung's preliminary operating income came in at 89.4 trillion won or $58 billion in the 3 months to June, dwarfing its performance for all of 2025. But question for you though, how far into the future do you expect demand for AI chips to sustain?
4: Yes, indeed. I think we have not just seen this kind of better than expected performances from Samsung, but also from many AI-related companies, chips, semiconductors, companies as well. I think the outlook ahead remains quite bright, heading to the second half of the year or maybe even beyond in the medium term. I think at this stage, many companies, they are competing for market share, and I think that the trend is set to continue. At the same time, I think what we are watching for in terms of the global trends include on robotics. This has not been commercially mass-produced yet for consumers, but I think it could be viable sort of like a multiplication, you know, over the coming few years as well. So that will mean that there will be more demand, possibly demand for many of these AI-related products. So I think chip demand will still stay fairly strong, and the price effects will mean that the profits will also see increase upsides as well. Because if the prices are higher than the previous year, and then the sort of like the demand continues to be fairly inelastic, then we will see huge demand from all the products, and that will also mean that the profits and revenue stay above expectations. I think AI is also looking quite durable, and I think we are also watching for these changes in terms of the memory pricing, because if the pricing stabilizes next year or thereafter, then it may mean less upsides for that going forward. But for now, I think in the near term, we still see that at least for the rest of the year, the demand and growth may still stay fairly strong.
3: I see. And going back home to Singapore, Jeff, all eyes are on DBS because earlier shares of DBS hit an all-time high as the stock rose as much as 1.8%. Now, the share price increase comes after a Citi note today lifted target prices for all Singapore banks, with a leading preference and buy calls for DBS, followed by OCBC and then a neutral call on UOB. Now, broadly speaking, what is your take on the outlook of the trio of local banks as we head into, again, the second half of the year?
4: Yeah, I think when we look into the financial sector, the banking sector outlook, it still stays fairly bright, especially for Singapore's case. I think right now, interest rates are elevated compared to, let's say, the past decade. But I think it will depend on the macro trends towards whether global central banks will hike the interest rates further, which means that there could be more of an interest margin story. But if that doesn't materialize, even if that doesn't happen, I think central banks are unlikely to cut interest rates towards close to 0% or 1% even. So it means that the positive interest differential will continue, and that will be supportive of the banking sector. I think what we are watching out for example, is some differentiating factors that will affect the various banking sector kind of counters. I think what we look into is, for example, the asset quality, the diversification, the story between sort of like some vulnerability, because in Asia, we have some of the ASEAN economies that's looking a bit more vulnerable. They are not tied to the AI cycle, but there are others that are seeing a rapid expansion because of the uptick in manufacturing demand propelled by electronics and by AI. So I think that will mean that there's some unevenness amongst performances and unevenness among exposures as well. And I think the geopolitical risk that we have seen over the past year also still mean that Singapore continues to be a fairly safe place, a safe haven. And I think that will be supportive of wealth management. So I think all this mean that overall the outlook is bright, but there'll be some differentiating factors like which area these are exposed to, whether there's some vulnerability in the ASEAN space or some upsides in those that are more exposed to the AI cycle, and also whether, say, wealth management continues to be a positive story for Singapore.
5: I see. And across the region, Jeff, Japan's real wages rose 1.4% in May from a year ago to mark a fifth month of increase, though the growth rate slowed amid reaccelerating consumer inflation. What does this mean for the Bank of Japan if we look at where rates are concerned?
4: Yeah, so it looks like nominal wage growth continues to be quite positive and is still outpacing inflation, but the recent increases in the inflation has narrowed the real wage growth. I think going forward, if the oil prices continue to stay quite low, it will also mean that the energy headline inflation come off as well slightly. So that will also help with the real wages rebounding back towards the levels that you have seen previously earlier this year. I think it also puts Bank of Japan remaining on track for future rate hikes. Currently, we see that the pace of rate hikes could be once every 6 months. So having hiked already in June, I think the next rate hike could be around December, or if it's higher inflation and a lot of inflationary pressures, it could be earlier, say even in October or September. But I think most likely if everything goes well, it could be during the December or January cycle, and it will be hiking towards a terminal rate of close to 1.5 or maybe even higher, depending on how conditions go going forward. So I think overall, it does show that the increase which spending could be supportive of spending, even though I think there could still be some imported inflationary pressures due to the weak yen in the near term.
5: So you were saying, was it 1.5%, if I catch you correctly?
4: Yes,
5: Okay, I
4: so
5: see.
4: moving more towards a terminal rate of 1.5%. So if that happens, maybe by end of next year or early 2027, we could see the 1.5%. Of course, they will reassess whenever needed, and I think in response to changing trends, because we are seeing so many different sort of like disruptions over the past first half of the year as well. So the terminal rate may change depending on how the situation goes as well.
5: I see, lots to watch indeed. And thanks so much for joining us today, Jeff. Once again, that was Jeff Ng, Head of Asia Macro Strategy at SMBC. And that's your business report this hour. I'm Chua Tien Tien.
2: 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A clear look at the stories shaping Singapore and the world, from current affairs to business and industry. 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
1: Welcome back to Reset. Now, why is it that so many men will ignore their health until something actually goes wrong? And what could that delay be costing them? Michelle Martin speaks to Dr. Ryo Ko, lead hybrid care doctor at Doctor Anywhere, about the conditions that can quietly go unnoticed, including high blood pressure, diabetes, and high cholesterol. They also look at how the way we take care of our health should change as we move from our 20s into our 30s. 30s, 40s, and 50s, and why taking charge of your health is about more than simply living longer. Take a listen.
2: Best of Live Well with Michelle.
6: Doctors say men are less likely to seek medical help before they need it. Why is that? We're going to find out. Welcome to Live Well with me, Michelle. I'm Michelle Martin. Average age of life expectancy in Singapore is 83.9 years. But if you're a guy, it's slightly less. I think it's 81.8 years. That's for men born in 2025. So what can we do to encourage men to get the help they need before the symptoms arise? I am sitting across a man who can speak with authority on this particular topic because he's a man and a doctor. Dr. Reinico is my guest, lead hybrid care doctor from Doctor Anywhere. How are you this morning, Dr. Koh? Are you sleepless from the World Cup?
7: Oh, thankfully, I don't watch the World Cup. but yes, thanks for having me. Not great authority, but I wish I could, I hope I could impart some insights on some men's health today. Thanks for having me, Michelle.
6: No, great to speak with you. From the men that you see in your practice, do you think that we could do with seeing more men be proactive about their health?
7: Yeah, 100% actually. We had a chat off air about this, on how men are less likely to seek help for a variety of reasons, right? I mean, busy working, lack of time, and just even simple things like not wanting to wait in a consult room, and also that stigma of seeking help. Sometimes we see that as, I say we because I feel that way as well, we see seeking help as a form of, as being vulnerable or like speaking to people about physical symptoms or even psychological symptoms like feeling burnt out, fatigue, or even lethargy as a form of weakness. And so I would dare say that not just Singapore but worldwide, men are less likely to seek help, to see a doctor when they have to. Yeah,
6: I'm sure actually it extends to men probably not even being aware that they need help until something catastrophic happens a lot of the time, because they're just so programmed to keep going, keep being strong. And, you know, if we talk about living longer and living well till the end, then it is about being proactive about your health. But yeah, there are lots of cultural nuances to take into account. As you say, men don't even like to wait.
7: Yeah. You're right. You know, we talk about living longer. And you're right, absolutely right with the figures. I mean, this was just published last year. We are living long, but are we living well? I think that's the question that we are asking. And yeah, simple things like not being wanting to wait itself is actually a deterrent to men seeking help.
6: So interesting.
7: Yeah, in the clinic.
6: So interesting. Yeah. So what do you say to men out there? They're in their 20s, they're in their 30s. They look great because they're working out every day. What else should they be doing to stay healthy?
7: Yeah, something that I tell myself. I mean, I live well. I hope I look great.
6: You do, Doc.
7: Healthy lifestyle. But I would still say that this is a good age for you to adopt a healthy lifestyle. I mean, regular exercises. I'm not going to say to stop drinking, but, you know, drink a healthy amount, social alcohol. I mean, habits like smoking, you might want to consider stopping, because now you're at the prime of your life, right? And subsequently, as you get older, these things may do more damages to you than you can expect. And it's just a good time to get a baseline check in, get to know what your cholesterol might be, what's your current BMI. I mean, case in point, like myself, I exercise 6 times a week, intense exercise.
6: But what do you do, Doc?
7: I do a lot of pickleball, a lot of running. I do gym as well.
6: 6 times a week?
7: Yeah.
6: When's the recovery?
7: Sundays. Sundays, where I don't have to work and take some time off to spend with my family as well.
6: So it's become part of your routine every day.
7: It is.
6: I gather it's probably part of your me time as well.
7: It is. I mean, when I'm doing sports, I think these days there's that shift towards high rocks as well. I think I see men taking up more activities like this.
6: Yeah.
7: And which is good, but there are a lot of times where you can actually feel completely well, but I have seen, like for myself, the blood test come back as just not the same. I have high cholesterol.
6: Familial or just?
7: Yeah, so that's the thing, right?
6: I have familial hypercholesterolemia.
7: Correct. For a lot of listeners who may not know what familial means, it essentially means genetic. And it's actually encoded in my genes to have high cholesterol. And so what I can eat the cleaners, which I don't. I mean, I love my char kway teow, but I exercise a lot. I still get high cholesterol. And so that's where I feel like at the 20s and 30s, it's actually a good time to know at least your baseline.
6: Right. Yeah. That's why you want to get the health checks.
7: Yeah, yeah.
6: So that you have a good baseline of where you've been.
7: Yeah.
6: Once you reach your 40s, are there anything that men can do to help with their health in terms... We're talking preventive health, by the way. This is Live Well with me, Michelle. And I'm sitting across a lead hybrid care doctor. I told him I didn't know what that meant. It just means a doctor who sees people in person and also on virtual platforms. And he's the lead, so he takes care of a team. Dr. Rhea Koh is my guest from Doctor Anywhere. So men in their 40s, does anything change?
7: Yeah, I think in our 40s, the heart health, the cardiac side of things, just something where we would like to be more aware about. In the recent years, there are markers that you could do to know what risk you might be at. Again, this is conversation that you should have with your doctor. And if you are someone who's particularly at higher risk with the kind of family history you have, say, for example, strong family history or certain type of cancers, it's also another conversation you might want to have with your doctor to consider getting screened early.
6: Oh.
7: Yeah, but I think at this age, apart from the usual baseline, diabetes, cholesterol, it's good to know what your cardiac status might be like.
6: Okay. Mm. And those tests are painless, non-invasive. You run on a treadmill.
7: Yeah. Most of them are actually a treadmill test on top of your usual blood test that you have already done. I mean, and in your 20s, 30s. And we do a treadmill test. We make do stress your heart while you're running on the treadmill and see how your heart responds to the stress.
6: Mm-hmm.
7: Again, this is not a national guideline, but it's just something you might worth consider doing, especially if you're someone who particularly conscious about what might be going on with your own cardiac status.
6: So don't wait for the chest pains before you go and get your heart checked out.
7: Yeah, chest pains is always be too late. Yeah, so it's always better to... The details of the checks at each age group changes, but the golden rule of preventive health is always the same, and that is not to seek help only when symptoms appear, right? You want to be proactive. You want to deal with issues before they actually start. That's why we call preventive health.
6: Just like money, which we talk about a lot in my show, right? And investing. The longer the runway you have, the better. And same thing with health.
7: Yeah, maybe you could teach me a bit about money. You know?
6: You need to listen to my show, Dr. Koh.
7: Yes.
6: Rhea Koh is my guest. He's lead hybrid care doctor from Doctor Anywhere. We are talking about preventive health and men. Mm-hmm. So when we started, we talked about how men might be reluctant to seek help unless they absolutely have to because they're so programmed to be strong, to keep going. And because you say they just don't like to talk as well, right? And I was talking to someone yesterday, she's in the psychological field, and I heard from her how men just don't like to talk about their emotions. And here I have a doctor in front of me saying men just don't like to talk. So sitting in front of a doctor describing what they're going through and their symptoms or why they're even there might seem a little bit daunting. But hey, the good news is if you're going for a health check, there's not much talking you have to do. You just go through a bunch of tests.
7: Yeah, I think it really depends. Some doctors really like to talk, but I'm someone who just wants to know you better. I will not...
6: Interrogate.
7: Yeah, I will not interrogate you. I will not talk to you more than we should, but at least let me know about your current health status. And I mean, there are a lot of barriers to care for men. The fact that I have to step out of my house, I have to leave work.
6: Take a day off.
7: Yeah, take a day off.
6: But you get MC for that.
7: We give time sheets for that. Okay. Yeah. But I think with this in this day and age, medicine is no longer just a traditional visit to a clinic, right? I mean, we have got virtual consults. You could do it in between your meetings. You could do it during your break. Just have a chat. Have that conversation started. Sometimes that conversation may spark a chain of health decisions that you can take. Give us a call, speak to us, or there are even care models where if, let's say, for example, after the conversation, we feel like you should be doing certain kind of screening, there's home-based health screening.
6: Wow.
7: I mean, widely available in Singapore.
6: That's great.
7: And so, at least we're trying to remove this barrier.
6: Mm-hmm.
7: And I think just having men speaking to doctors at the comfort and the privacy of their own home actually changes a lot of things. I think you're putting them in a very familiar environment where I feel like I personally have had good conversations with male patients at home. Sometimes the privacy is actually the better than the medicine itself.
1: Wow.
7: And I hope with this, in our chase for more money, yeah, we can also make better health decisions and make conscious decisions about our own health.
6: Yeah, that's why I do this show, because money is priceless, and we talk about investing for a big part of the show, but we also talk about health because health is priceless, right?
7: So why not invest in our own health as well?
6: Absolutely, you have to. And what do you say to that man out there who's been putting it off because he thinks, ah, I'm fine? You say you got to think about others.
7: Yeah, a lot of us feel fine. But like I mentioned, a lot of the diseases and illnesses don't show up until they're a bit too late. You mentioned chest pain, right?
6: Yeah.
7: For high cholesterol and high blood pressure to evolve to you having chest pain,
6: okay,
7: it's almost at a point where it's irreversible. Your blood vessels have thickened, your blood vessels have clogged up to the point where, I mean, the next step is considering seeing a cardiologist to get the ballooning done, stenting done. I mean, we don't want to get there.
6: We don't want to get there.
7: Yeah, we don't want to get there, right?
6: Also, when you're feeling the pains, that's likely already happened, a thickening of
7: which
6: is still reversible or no? Very difficult at that
7: difficult,
6: point.
7: Difficult, mm-hmm. Yeah. I mean, you want to actually...
6: Never get there.
7: Yeah. If I could, I would not want to get there, but I would say to intervene early.
6: Mm.
7: Yeah. Like, you know, if, for example, like me, I'm actually taking cholesterol medication.
6: What are you on, statins?
7: Statins.
6: Do they cause aches, body aches?
7: Yeah, that's a common side effect, but actually taking at low doses, pretty okay. Mm. I just take them in the morning along with all my other supplements that I take.
6: Just becomes a habit.
7: It's a habit, yeah.
6: Yeah, and that's the first step, to take care of your arteries, because you don't want to get to a point in time where cholesterol means clogged arteries and heart attack.
7: Yeah. So cholesterol, when they are circulating in the blood, can cause issues. We'll never have zero cholesterol in our body, but at least when it gets too high to the level where it starts depositing in your vessels, you may not feel any physical symptom at all.
6: Mm.
7: It's not like right now I feel cholesterol depositing in my arteries. You don't, right? But it becomes to the point where blood flow is no longer optimal to your heart, to your limbs. You may start feeling pains in your chest. You may get pain.
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1: These are your news headlines. I'm Carrie Chong. Leader of the House Indrani Raja has proposed that no further action be taken by Parliament against Ms. Sylvia Lim and Mr. Faisal Manap of the Workers' Party. In a ministerial statement today, she says the Committee of Privileges found the two WP leaders lied about what was said during a meeting with former WP MP Raisa Khan. Action against the pair was deferred until criminal proceedings against WP Chief Pritam Singh concluded. However, the law stipulates that disciplinary action must happen within the same or next session of Parliament. This means it is no longer open to this 15th Parliament to impose any penalties. Ms. Indrani added that the House already signalled its clear disapproval of lying to Parliament or its committees in January. The alcohol limit for drivers could be lowered by more than half as part of new laws proposed to deter drink driving. The Home Affairs Ministry also plans to recommend jail time for first-time offenders if they have very high blood alcohol levels. Senior Minister of State for Home Affairs, Sim Ann, told Parliament today that changes proposed will reduce the alcohol limit from 35 micrograms of alcohol per 100 ml of breath to 15 micrograms. Blood alcohol limits, which are currently 80 milligrams of alcohol per 100 ml, will be lowered to 30 milligrams. The driver of a private bus who drove off while a passenger was still alighting, causing her to fall and die, has been sentenced to 8 weeks jail. Ang Un Ling today pleaded guilty to causing the death of 72-year-old Lee Bi Lui in March 2025 by performing a negligent act. Prosecutors say he also drove off without first closing the rear passenger door. The 61-year-old was also disqualified from all classes of driving licenses for 5 years from his release. He must also pay some $2,200 in compensation to Ms. Lee's dependent. In China, 16 people remain buried in a mountainous county in the western province of Gansu after a landslide today. State media says 33 people were initially trapped, with 17 rescued. The cause of the landslide remains unclear. The region, which has steep valleys and crisscrossing rivers, is prone to natural disasters, especially during the rainy seasons. The incident comes after at least 8 people died in Hubei province following severe thunderstorms. China remains on alert for Super Typhoon Bavi, which is making its way across the Pacific Ocean. Malaysia has increased surveillance at the Kuala Lumpur International Airport to combat touts targeting foreign tourists. Authorities say they received reports of touts who charged up to 800 ringgit for transport fees to KL, about 10 times the normal costs. Victims were also prevented from leaving the vehicles if they did not pay. In a two-week operation last month, officers seized 54 vehicles and detected foreign touts engaging in such activities. Authorities say additional personnel will be deployed at both airport terminals from next week as a deterrence.
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0: Weather.
2: I hope you brought your jackets and umbrellas today, as we'll be expecting thundery showers throughout the afternoon. Temperatures will hit a high of 34 degrees Celsius and a low cool of 25 degrees Celsius.
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0: Traffic.
2: There's a vehicle breakdown on a PIE towards Changi after Bukit Batok East Avenue 3, so to avoid Lane 5. There's another vehicle breakdown on the KJE towards the PIE before Chua Chu Kang Drive, and another vehicle breakdown in the MCE Tunnel towards AYE before Central Boulevard.
0: If you see anything on the roads that we might have missed, send us a WhatsApp message at 8855-0893, but only when you're safely parked.
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5: Hey, great to have you with me on Reset. I'm Lin Lee. It's a few minutes past 2 o'clock, and earlier in the news, I don't know if you caught the story, the story from Parliament caught my attention. Singapore could be getting much tougher on drink driving. We're talking about more than halving the legal alcohol limit for drivers from 35 micrograms of alcohol per 100 milliliters of breath down to 15. And if you're a first-time offender with a very high alcohol level, you could also face jail. Now, I suspect a lot of people hearing those numbers are wondering the same thing I am. What does 15 micrograms actually mean? Is that one drink, half a drink? And I suppose that may be the point. If you're going to drive, just don't drink. You can read more about the proposed changes at StraitsTimes.com. Now, coming up, we're all being told to keep learning. Learn AI, learn new skills, learn how to keep up. But what should you get better at when AI itself keeps getting better at almost everything? That's today's AI dilemma, and it's up next.

0: It's not the future. It's already here. AI and Me, making sense of artificial intelligence in real life.
1: Welcome to AI and Me. Now, I'm not sure, actually, I am sure I'm not alone when I say this. Most of us are being told to upskill, take a course, use your skills future credits, get up to speed with AI, learn how to prompt it, learn how to use AI in your job, learn how to work faster with it. Because, of course, the message is, if you want to stay relevant in your job at work, you need to keep up. And that makes perfect sense. But I've been wondering if we're missing something. Because if you think about it, AI is so intelligent that if AI keeps getting better at the very skills we're all rushing to learn, what should we be getting better at? That's today's AI dilemma. Here's the question. Imagine you have 5 hours a week to invest in yourself. That's actually quite a lot, by the way, 5 hours. Do you spend those 5 hours learning to use AI better? You could take a course, experiment with new tools, learn how to automate parts of your work, figure out how to get better results from ChatGPT. Or do you spend those 5 hours getting better at the things we keep being told AI cannot replace? Communication, for one, judgment, leadership, empathy, understanding people. Which would you choose? If you had 5 hours a week to invest in yourself, would you spend them getting better at AI or getting better at the things that make you human? I really want to know. WhatsApp me, 88550893. That's 88550893. Because I came across some new research recently from International Workplace Group, or IWG, that argues we are entering what it calls a human skills economy. Now, I should say up front that I read that the research surveyed 510 HR, recruitment and hiring managers in the US, okay, not Singapore. But I thought some of the findings were interesting. 65% said AI would never replicate human empathy. 64% said it falls short when it comes to complex decision-making. And 53% said leadership would remain uniquely human. Although I'd note gently that AI will never do something-something has a fairly poor track record as a sentence, right? People said things like that about chess, about translation, about writing. So I hold the word never rather loosely. But here's a number that really caught my attention. 2/3 of those surveyed said that when they're hiring, a candidate's ability to demonstrate human skills now matters more than experience, technical skills, or education. More than experience, more than technical skills, more than education. And part of me hears that and thinks, really? Because if I need a surgeon, I still care quite a lot about the technical skills, right? If I need an engineer to make sure a bridge doesn't collapse, I'm not sure a great communicator is going to be top of my list. And this is where I think some of the talk about human skills and AI becomes a little too convenient. We say AI will do the routine work, humans will do the creative work, AI will handle the data, humans will provide the judgment, AI will be efficient, humans will be empathetic. Lovely. Very, very easy to say. Except, is that actually what's happening? Because AI is already being used to help people write, to generate ideas, to analyze decisions, to communicate, even in some cases to provide something that can feel remarkably like empathy. And there was another finding in the research that I found even more interesting. Only 40%, okay, 40% of the people surveyed, the HR leaders surveyed, believed creativity would remain beyond AI's reach. Just 40%, which means even creativity, the thing many of us thought was safely, you know, human, uniquely human, isn't seen as quite so safe anymore. And that leaves us with a slightly uncomfortable question. Are we spending too much time learning the tools and not enough time learning what the tools cannot do for us? Think about how many people are scrambling to learn the latest AI tool right now. And I include myself in this. There's always a new model, a new feature, a new app, a new course promising to make you an AI power user, super user. You finally learn one thing, and then 3 weeks later, what happens? There's something better. At some point, you have to wonder, how much of your time should you spend Racing a technology that is improving faster than you can. Maybe the more useful question is this: what part of my job can AI increasingly do? And perhaps what's left for me? Because we've seen versions of this before, right? Spreadsheets didn't really get rid of accountants, but being able to add things up quickly became a lot less valuable. The value shifted. Can you understand what the numbers mean? Can you look at a forecast and say something is wrong here? Can you explain why? So that becomes the math, the counting became less important. The judgment became more important, right? And maybe that's the question for every one of us here. What part of my job can AI increasingly do? What do I bring when it can? Maybe, and the more important skill is knowing what to ask AI to do, I think. Knowing when its answer is wrong, knowing when the technically correct answer is still the wrong decision, knowing how another person will react, knowing when to persuade, when to listen, when to say nothing. And those skills truly are much harder to put on a CV. No one would write excellent judgment under conditions of uncertainty, knows when the room has turned, can tell when a colleague says, "I'm fine," and is very clearly not fine. We're not going to write those in our CV. Although actually, maybe we should. IWG, as I mentioned earlier, IWG CEO puts it this way: a key advantage will belong to those that combine AI's efficiency with the uniquely human skills that drive innovation, leadership, and growth. And I think combine is the important word there, because my five-hour dilemma is a false choice, I think. Maybe the answer isn't 5 hours of learning AI or 5 hours of learning to be more human. Maybe the real skill is learning how the two work together. Judgment, for example. AI can give you more information. It can analyze more possibilities than you can. It can spot patterns you might miss. But someone still has to decide what matters here. What are we optimizing for? What risk are we willing to take? And who lives with the consequences if we get it wrong? Here's the uncomfortable part as well. Where does judgment actually come from? No one is born with it. You have to build it slowly through repetition, through years of doing some, you know, perhaps some of the less glamorous work. Drafting a report no one reads. Sitting through the meetings, making the small phone calls, getting some of them wrong, finding out why. A lot of judgment is built through all this menial work, the grunt work. What is AI particularly good at taking away? That's it, the grunt work. There's research cited in the release showing entry-level vacancies fell 29% globally between the start of 2024 and the end of last year. I don't think we can say AI caused all of that, but it does raise an important question. We're telling younger workers the machines will do the routine tasks. You focus on judgment and leadership. But then again, how do you develop judgment and leadership if you never get to do the work where they were once learned? You know, are we keeping the top of the ladder while quietly removing some of the bottom rungs? I don't know. But I think that's a much bigger problem than simply telling people to upskill. And here in Singapore, there's already a big push to get more people AI ready. You know, we've got the National AI Impact Program, which aims to equip 100,000 workers with AI capabilities by, I think, if I'm not wrong, before 2029. NTUC also has its AI Ready SG initiative, which changes what I said earlier. Because everyone around you is getting AI training, maybe AI skills eventually will become the baseline, the entry ticket, and the differentiator becomes what you bring that isn't on the syllabus, right? Take communication. AI can write you a perfectly polished email, but should you send it? Is this the right moment? Does this person need a long explanation or a phone call? The AI can help you find the words. Understanding the person may still be the job of a human being. There's a thought in the research from Singapore's social scientist, Dr. Isaac Lim, that I found worth talking about. He says we often frame upskilling defensively. What do I need to learn so that I don't lose my job? But his bigger question is, what could I now do that I couldn't do before? And I like that very much, because maybe learning AI isn't really about becoming better at prompting. Maybe it's about becoming better at imagining the job of a human being. There's a thought in the research from Singapore

0: could also let you do something better. Think more deeply. Ask a better question. Talk to someone. Try something you previously didn't have the time or the skills to try out. And this brings me back to the dilemma. You have 5 hours a week. What do you get better at? Is it AI or the things that make you more human? Tell me what you choose and why. WhatsApp me at 8855-0893. My instinct is that you do need to learn the AI because, you know, we have to keep up. Ignoring it would be like refusing to learn how to use the internet because you wanted to focus on your people skills. That's not smart, I think. But I also think there's a trap in spending all your time learning tools because tools change. The fashionable AI platform today may not be the one you're using 2 years from now. The deeper skills may last longer. Can you ask a good question? Can you recognize a bad answer? Can you explain something complicated simply? Can you tell the difference between what's urgent and what actually matters? AI might help with all of those things, but I'm not convinced it moves the need for you to be good at them, which is why if I had those 5 hours, I think I would split them. Some time learning what AI can do, and then the rest making sure I don't forget what I'm supposed to do. Because maybe the biggest risk isn't that AI becomes too human. Maybe it's that in our rush to become better at using machines, we become a little too much like them. That's a scary thought, isn't it? That's today's AI dilemma. What should you be getting better at now that AI is getting better at almost everything? WhatsApp me, 8855-0893. This has been AI and Me. I'm Lindley.
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3: These are your news headlines. I'm Carrie Chong. Leader of the House, Indrani Raja, has proposed that no further action be taken by Parliament against Ms. Sylvia Lim and Mr. Faisal Manap of the Workers' Party. In a ministerial statement today, she says the Committee of Privileges found the two WP leaders lied about what was said during a meeting with former WP MP Raisa Khan. Action against the pair was deferred until criminal proceedings against WP Chief Pritam Singh concluded. However, the law stipulates that disciplinary action must happen within the same or next session of Parliament. This means it is no longer open to this 15th Parliament to impose any penalties. Ms. Indrani added that the House already signalled its clear disapproval of lying to Parliament or its committees in January. The alcohol limit for drivers could be lowered by more than half as part of new laws proposed to deter drink driving. The Home Affairs Ministry also plans to recommend jail time for first-time offenders if they have very high blood alcohol levels. Senior Minister of State for Home Affairs, Sim Ann, told Parliament today that changes proposed will reduce the alcohol limit from 35 micrograms of alcohol per 100 ml of breath to 15 micrograms. Blood alcohol limits, which are currently 80 milligrams of alcohol per 100 ml, will be lowered to 30 milligrams. The driver of a private bus who drove off while a passenger was still alighting, causing her to fall and die, has been sentenced to 8 weeks jail. Ang Un Ling today pleaded guilty to causing the death of 72-year-old Li Bi Lui in March 2025 by performing a negligent act. Prosecutors say he also drove off without first closing the rear passenger door. The 61-year-old was also disqualified from all classes of driving licenses for 5 years from his release. He must also pay some $2,200 in compensation to Ms. Li's dependent. In China, 16 people remain buried in a mountainous county in the western province of Gansu after a landslide today. State media says 33 people were initially trapped, with 17 rescued. The cause of the landslide remains unclear. The region, which has steep valleys and crisscrossing rivers, is prone to natural disasters, especially during the rainy seasons. The incident comes after at least 8 people died in Hubei province following severe thunderstorms. China remains on alert for Super Typhoon Bavi, which is making its way across the Pacific Ocean. Malaysia has increased surveillance at the Kuala Lumpur International Airport to combat touts targeting foreign tourists. Authorities say they received reports of touts who charged up to 800 ringgit for transport fees to KL, about 10 times the normal costs. Victims were also prevented from leaving the vehicles if they did not pay. In a two-week operation last month, officers seized 54 vehicles and detected foreign touts engaging in such activities. Authorities say additional personnel will be deployed at both airport terminals from next week as a deterrence.
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4: It's Tuesday, the 7th of July.
2: Traffic.
4: There's a vehicle breakdown on the SLE towards the BKE, and I'm also seeing heavy traffic on the CTE towards the AYE at the PIE Changi exit, and there's also roadworks in the MCE tunnel towards the AYE at Marina Boulevard entrance.
2: If you see anything on the roads that we might have missed, send us a WhatsApp message at 8855-0893, but only when you're safely parked. 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
4: Good afternoon, and you're tuning into the Business Report with me, Chua Tian Tian, as we take you through the latest moves and views in the world of business and finance as we navigate the second half of your workday. Now, this hour, we'll discuss how Samsung Electronics' quarterly profit surged 19 times amid rocketing demand for memory chips needed in AI data centers, before turning the spotlight on SGX-listed DBS and the outlook for the trio of local banks. Well, starting with Samsung, Samsung Electronics' quarterly profit surged 19 times, soaring past elevated expectations due to rocketing demand for memory chips needed in AI data centers. So, the world's largest memory maker reported preliminary operating income of 89.4 trillion won, that's around $58 billion, in the 3 months to June, dwarfing its performance for all of 2025. Now, analysts on average had projected 84.2 trillion won, and revenue came to 171 trillion won against the average estimate of 169.2 trillion won. Samsung is expected to release a full financial statement, including net income and divisional breakdowns, around the end of the month. But as we know, executives including NVIDIA's chief Jensen Huang and OpenAI chief operating officer Brad Lightcap have said a shortage in memory chips remains a key bottleneck for AI development. And manufacturers, they are giving priority to high-end memory development to meet data centers' needs, leading to inadequate volumes of conventional memory as well. So, analysts expect shortages to last till 2027 at least, giving Samsung and rivals SK Hynix and Micron Technology enormous pricing power. And according to HSBC, that lifted average DRAM selling prices more than 40% in the April to June quarter from the previous 3 months, while NAND prices jumped more than 50%. Earlier, I spoke with Jeff Ng, head of Asia Macro Strategy at SMBC, to get his thoughts on the sustainability of the ongoing AI chip demand boom.
5: Yes, indeed. I think we have not just seen this kind of better than expected performances from Samsung, but also from many AI-related companies, chips, semiconductors, companies as well. I think the outlook ahead remains quite bright, heading to the second half of the year, or maybe even beyond in the medium term. I think at this stage, many companies, they are competing for market share, and I think that the trend is set to continue. At the same time, I think what we are watching for in terms of the global trends include on robotics. This has not been commercially mass-produced yet for consumers, but I think it could be viable sort of like a multiplication, you know, over the coming few years as well. So that will mean that there will be more demand, possibly demand for many of these AI-related products. So I think chip demand will still stay fairly strong, and the price effects will mean that the profits will also see increase upsides as well. Because if the prices are higher than the previous year, and then the sort of like the demand continues to be fairly inelastic, then we will see huge demand from all the products, and that will also mean that the profits and revenue stay above expectations. I think AI is also looking quite durable, and I think we are also watching for these changes in terms of the memory pricing, because if the pricing stabilizes next year or thereafter, then it may mean less upsides for that going forward. But for now, I think in the near term, we still see that at least for the rest of the year, the demand and growth may still stay fairly strong.
4: And back home in Singapore, all eyes are on the trio of local banks, and in particular DBS, because shares of DBS hit an all-time high today as the stock rose as much as 1.8% earlier, with the two other Singapore banks also making gains. Now, its counter climbed to $68.14 as at 9:51 a.m., having added $1.23 from its closing price yesterday. And over 1 million shares had changed hands then, with the bank's market capitalization rising nearly 3.5 billion Sing dollars. Now, the share price increase comes after a Citinote today lifted target prices for all Singapore banks, with the leading preference and buy calls for DBS, followed by OCBC and a neutral call on UOB. Citi analyst Tan Yong Hong said he expects about a 10% earnings growth in the 2027 and 2028 financial years on loans growth recovery. He said this lending boost will increase the bank's profit margins on loans and bring in higher everyday service fees. Meanwhile, another counter to watch for today is DFI Retail Group, because current Group CFO Tom van der Lee has been appointed as CEO Food, with Group Finance Director for Planning and Reporting Kai Zhiwu set to take his place. Now, DFI said yesterday that both changes will take effect on the 1st of August, and as a result of van der Lee's appointment and subject to board approval, he'll cease his duties as a DFI Director. And there you have it, that's a business report this hour. I'm Chua Tian Tian.
2: Take a step back and reset with Lin Lee. A clear look at the stories shaping Singapore and the world, from current affairs to business and industry. 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
6: Welcome back to Reset. You're with me, Lin Lee, this afternoon. Now, for a long time, the Singapore property playbook seemed pretty straightforward. You buy an HDB flat, you upgrade to a condo, hopefully move up the property ladder. But does that still work? And with new launches coming thick and fast, how do you tell a real investment opportunity from the hype? Michelle Martin speaks to Ivan Chai, chairman of Crestbrick, about why the old property playbook may need a rethink and why the URA master plan could help you spot where the real opportunities are. Here's their conversation.
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6: Hey, welcome to Money and Me. I'm Michelle Martin. Today we're looking at the next generation of the property upgraders playbook. My guest says the old model of simply upgrading from HDB to condo and then expecting prices to rise is no longer valid. You cannot just rely on that. There are other factors you need to look at. So, what are those factors? This past week, HDB resale prices fell for a second straight quarter. That's the first back-to-back decline we've seen in almost 7 years, even as private home prices kept climbing. We discuss this possible dislocation of the two markets yesterday. But today, the question for anybody with a flat, a mortgage, or maybe you want to upgrade, what does asset progression look like? What are the real other factors that you should be taking into account? My guest has built a personal property portfolio of, is it some $20 million,
7: Ivan?
6: $40 million. Oh my goodness. Welcome to Chairman of Crestbrick, Ivan Chai. How are you?
7: I'm good, good. Thank you for having me here, Michelle.
6: Thank you for correcting. It's not 20 million, Michelle. It's 40 million. Love starting the morning like that, talking millions. All right. So you say the basic asset progression in Singapore is not dead, but different. So let's start with a question that every HDB owner is quietly asking. The upgrade and appreciate model, how is it different?
7: Okay, so first of all, right, I would say that when we buy a BTO, right, there is actually capital appreciation to have, which is that the resale prices on the market is higher than what we have purchased on the BTO market with grants. So that is still a very, very proven model. But the point is this, if I have already passed my MOP period, right, then will I be looking at the HDB prices appreciating dramatically, or will it be like flat or lower, right? I'll say the answer is that from our government signals, which is that there's still going to be a lot of supply of HDB coming up if there is demand. So whenever there's demand, supply will come in to meet that. So I would say that HDBs are meant as a tool for us to stay, as a property for us to stay, not as a tool for price or capital appreciation. So having said that, right, once I reach my MOP and I know my gains are more or less there or cap, what should I be looking at? That would be the interesting question.
6: Yeah. What next?
7: Yeah. So I would say that when I look at the home market, right, it's a tale of two markets. Why do I say that? If I am looking at the OCR area, right, for example, the Tampines, the Sengkang, the Punggol, right, I would say that the demand pool for the private properties, right, is still very much come from HDB upgraders. So in that sense, right, I would say that in the future, the appreciation for all these private properties may be capped if HDB prices moderate. However, if you are talking about, for example, places in District 9, District 10, like we are talking about your Newton or the Orchard, right?
6: Mm.
7: Then I don't think that we are looking at the HDB upgraders, right, as a potential pool of people who are using the sale of HDB proceeds to upgrade there. We'll be looking at people who have done very well in their career, or people who are new migrants, right, to Singapore, right, to be settling in this area. So I would say that in the CCR area, this will be the areas where the potential dislocation of private property prices going up, right, will be very real.
6: Thanks. You're helping us think through location. So you say it's not just enough to get the BTO and then aim for private property. You need to also perhaps be looking at the URA master plan. Talk to us about that.
7: Oh, yeah. That's a very, very good point. Okay, so I would say that when we look at Singapore, right, and like even internationally, right, one concept that we have at Crestbrick, right, is that we want to look for places where there is transformation. Like, for example, there's going to be a new commercial offices over here, because when there's a commercial office, then there's more people are working over there, then there's more demand for jobs, there's more demand for homes in the area, then this place will have increasing demand. So in the place with increasing demand, right, that's where I see potential rental appreciation, potential capital appreciation. Likewise, if there's improved transport connectivity. So for example, if there's a new MRT coming up, right, that brings us to Orchard, to the city center, right, then this area, because of the improved connectivity, right, becomes a more desirable area. So in this sense, right, I will always want to be looking at the URA master plan, right, and thinking through where are the areas, right, that can create a lot of jobs and create better connectivity.
6: Great points. So it's not just about investing in the private property market for your next home or even HDB, a larger HDB. It's about looking at where Singapore is investing in. So URA just launched the Town Hall Link White Site in Jurong Lake District, up to 1,200 homes, 40,000 square meters of office, 4 MRT lines by 2032. So what are your thoughts on that area?
7: Oh, when I hear the 40,000 square feet of office area, right, that is like, oh my God, that
6: music
7: is like
6: to your ears.
7: Boomtown, yes. So I would say that, I mean, this whole area is going to be positioned as the second CBD of Singapore. Well, I think the brand of where we are in Singapore, right, is that if our government say they want to make it happen, it will happen. So that is where the next goal should be. Yeah. Mm-hmm. So I think if you are someone that fine with staying in the west side of Singapore, right, that is a very nice target and an easy giveaway by our government itself.
6: Yeah, the thing is, you don't have to doubt whether it's a genuine transformation story.
7: That's right.
6: When you look at the master plan. If everyone piles into the URA growth areas, though, could you end up paying today for a future that's already priced in?
7: I would say that when I usually look at the market, right, normally there will be those people who are very keen and very passionate, very interested, right?
6: Yep.
7: And there will be people who are not so in tune. Yeah, so there is still this knowledge gap and like time lag that I see in the market. And on the whole Singapore context, right, is that there is this decentralization plan that's happening too. So it's not just in Jurong that's going to be booming, right?
6: Mm.
7: In areas like, for example, Bishan, there's a Bishan 2.0 plan that there's going to be more commercial office. There are plans for move more government bodies there. So I would say that more jobs will also be created in Bishan. So this whole decentralization, right, I mean, the objective is so that we don't have way too much traffic congestion in the CBD area, right? And we decentralize. This also means that there are multiple areas, right, that can have potential pots of gold in those spots. But it's more of like trying to look at areas, right, that is like not covered as that I would rather want to avoid. Yeah.
6: What do you mean not covered?
7: Like there'll be areas in Singapore, right, whereby there's not going to be not much job creation.
6: Uh-huh.
7: But areas like, for example, Jurong Lake District or Bishan, that will have
6: in comparison.
7: Yeah. So I think it's a comparative game.
6: Okay.
7: So I'd rather take the one that have more jobs.
6: All right. Now let's switch to what's been making headlines this week when it comes to property. Business Times reported that at some hot launches, agents themselves were snapping up as much of 20% of units before the public got their hands on them. Emerald at Katong was one particular project mentioned. CEA is now in talks with the agencies, the property agencies. You run an agency. So where's the line between a legitimate VIP preview and crowding out the ordinary buyer?
7: I would say that it's important to sort of like have this rule that everyone is entitled to ballot for the property itself, so that it becomes more fair. Otherwise, if we have a first priority for agents or realtors, right, then the intent might be good that we want to let those that are with us, right, and we want to give them loyalty and we want to reward the loyalty, right, and giving them first access, right. But it may become such that everyone wants to become an agent so that they have the first priority. So there's a first order effect of rewarding loyalty, but there's a second order effect that for me to get a pot of gold, I need to become an agent to have a chance to be a VIP. Then that becomes not so great in terms of our society. So my take is that it's actually better to have a ballot. But having said that, right, if I am an agency that is in the same shoes, right, I will do the exact same thing because I will want to reward
6: loyalty.
7: Yeah. Mm. So unless this is a rule or law, right, that is set in, right, I will say that it's human nature that I want to do well for those around me.
6: So what does this mean for the ordinary buyer when you go to a VIP preview?
7: You are second to the game.
6: Oh.
7: So that is just the truth.
6: Even if you're at the VIP preview?
7: Oh, no.
6: Unless
7: you're at the VIP preview.
6: Unless you're at the VIP preview. Okay. So this is leading to a lot of fear of missing out, I think.
7: Oh, well, I think if it's reported in the news, I think a better change will come. So I would say that whether it's a individual human being or like in society or government, right, I would say that we're all not perfect. So we are always trying to make progress, right, to become a better version. So I think the important signal, right, is to see that if this new rule come out, right, is it actually better for everyone or is it going to be worse off? And I would say that in this case, right, it's a very positive signal.
6: Positive signal. So you think that agents should not be allowed to buy at their own launches? It should be a ballot for everybody.
7: The agents should be allowed to buy at their own launches with the ballot.
6: It should be allowed
7: by balloting.
6: They should join the pool.
7: Yeah, they should join the pool and ballot together.
6: All right, that's brave of you to say that on Money and Me.
7: No, otherwise it's kind of weird. Like, if there's a good deal, I'm not allowed to buy.
6: How do you pull back privilege, though? I mean, agents have been used to this.
7: Oh,
6: process,
7: well,
6: right?
7: That is a very good point. So if I'm a real estate agency, right, and I pull this back, right, I will have a uprising in the agency itself.
6: Exactly.
7: There will be a lot of angry people.
6: Yeah.
7: But if it is a rule or a law that applies to all agencies, then it's not because of me.
6: Yeah.
7: It's because of regulations.
6: Got it. Great point. Ivan Chai is the chairman of Crestbrick and he joins me live here on Money and Me. We are talking about everything you need to know about the new property playbook here in Singapore. So let's go to AI and the future of office. So this is our last theme. It loops right back to Jurong. The new white site requires at least 40,000 square meters of office, and yet the popular story we always hear is AI is going to lead to less jobs and hollow out offices. So we're still going to need all these offices.
7: Yeah, I would say that we'll still need all these offices because, I mean, in terms of work, right, it's not just we need a desk and that's it. We also need an environment whereby we socialize and we learn from each other as human beings. So I think the social connection needs to be important. So I would say that if I look at offices...
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8: Good afternoon, this is Reset, I'm Lin Lee. Earlier on today's AI Dilemma, the question was, what should you get better at now that AI is getting better at almost everything? Because yes, we're all being told to learn AI, but perhaps the harder question is where you should be putting your time. Into AI skills, human skills, or something else entirely? Something to think about there, right? And coming up after three, what actually happens after a hacker gets into a company's systems? How far can they move? How much damage can they do before anyone stops them? I speak to Raghu Nandakumara from Illumio, which is a global cybersecurity company specializing in breach containment, about why keeping hackers out may only be part of the job. That's coming up in the next hour, so stay tuned to Money FM 89.3.

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1: These are your news headlines. I'm Carrie Chong. Motorists caught holding a smartphone while driving can soon find themselves in trouble, even if they were not using the device. The Home Affairs Ministry is proposing tightening laws and penalties in response to Singapore's roads becoming less safe. Changes would allow the traffic police to catch offenders without needing to prove that smartphones were being used. Mounted devices will not be affected, and drivers can still hold their devices when the vehicle is stationary. The proposed legislation also introduces new offences for purposeful endangerment and drug driving. Meanwhile, the alcohol limit for drivers could be lowered by more than half as part of proposed new drink driving laws. The Home Affairs Ministry also plans to recommend jail for first-time offenders if they have very high blood alcohol levels. Senior Minister of State for Home Affairs Sim Ann told Parliament today that changes proposed will reduce the alcohol limit from 35 micrograms of alcohol per 100 ml of breath to 15 micrograms. Blood alcohol limits, which are currently 80 milligrams of alcohol per 100 ml, will be lowered to 30 milligrams. Singapore has retained its position as the world's most expensive city for the affluent for the fourth year running. This is based on the Julius Baer Global Wealth and Lifestyle Report 2026. Its lifestyle index tracked the price of 20 luxury goods and services, including private school fees, healthcare, and residential property across 25 cities globally. According to the report, Singapore is valued for its stability, long-term security, and for being a safe haven for capital. But it also continues to rank as the most expensive place to buy a car and third priciest to buy property. Indonesia is planning sweeping tax incentives as part of efforts to draw money to a new financial hub. This includes an effective 0% income tax rate for some businesses and foreign finance experts. Foreigners holding so-called golden visas in the Indonesian International Financial Center may not be treated as domestic tax residents. Meanwhile, some overseas investors could be exempt from Indonesian withholding or collection tax. Lawmakers will deliberate the proposal in the coming weeks. Bali is among locations being considered for the financial hub. A British gardener has sowed his way into the history books after two of his plants set world records. Graham Barrett from Gloucestershire in southwest England planted an eggplant garlic bulb that measured 19 cm in diameter and tipped the scales at 1.75 kg. That's about 4 footballs and about 35 times heftier than a typical garlic bulb. Barrett's snow pea pod came in at 28 grams and was also deemed by the Guinness World Records as the world's heaviest. Just last year, Barrett set a record for the world's heaviest luffa at 2.82 kg.
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0: Weather.
2: I hope you brought your jackets and umbrellas today, as we'll be expecting thundery showers throughout the afternoon. Temperatures will hit a high of 34 degrees Celsius and a low cool of 25 degrees Celsius.
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0: Traffic.
2: There's heavy traffic on the PIE towards Tuas at the CTE SLE exit, and I'm also seeing roadworks on the PIE towards Changi after Bukit Batok East Avenue 3.
0: If you see anything on the roads that we might have missed, send us a WhatsApp message at 8855-0893, but only when you're safely parked.
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0: Take a step back and reset with Lin Lee. 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
1: Welcome back. When we hear that a company has been hacked, we tend to think of the breach as the big event. Someone got in, the damage was done, but very often getting in is only the start. The real damage can happen afterwards as an attacker finds their way through an organization looking for more systems, more data, and more ways to cause trouble. Earlier on Industry Insight, I spoke to Raghu Nandakumara from Illumio, a global cybersecurity company specializing in breach containment. We looked at why companies may need to think differently about cyber defense, especially now that AI is giving attackers new ways to work faster. Here are the highlights.
0: Best of Reset with Lin Lee. 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
1: All right, for years, the basic idea behind cybersecurity has been fairly straightforward. Keep the hackers out. Companies have spent billions building stronger defenses, detecting suspicious activity, and trying to close every possible way in. But the reality is that no defense is perfect. A password gets stolen, an employee clicks on the wrong link, a vulnerability goes undetected. And once an attacker is in, a different question becomes just as important. How do you stop them from getting any further and doing some real damage? That question is becoming more urgent as businesses become more connected and AI makes some existing attack methods faster and more sophisticated. Are we seeing a fundamental shift in the way the cybersecurity industry thinks about defense? Joining me today on Industry Insight is Raghu Nandakumara, Vice President of Industry Strategy at Illumio, a global cybersecurity company specializing in breach containment. Raghu, welcome to the show.
2: Lin Lee, thank you so much for having me. It's a pleasure to be here.
1: Now, let's start with the big picture, Raghu. For years, as I mentioned, companies have been putting enormous effort into keeping hackers out. Is the cybersecurity industry now having to accept a rather uncomfortable reality that sometimes they will get in?
2: Yeah, I think absolutely. And in fact, I was listening to your intro and I think you summarized it beautifully. For many, many years, in fact, I'd say since you started connecting computers together, we have been very focused on either how do we prevent bad things coming into our network, because historically it was always the case that the bad actors on the outside, on the internet, and all the good stuff, all the trusted stuff is on our internal network. Mm-hmm. So it's always been about how do I prevent the bad actor coming into my environment? But what has been proven repeatedly over time is that 100% prevention, 100% of the time, is impossible. Because if it was possible, we wouldn't have cyber attacks, right?
1: That's right.
2: So that's been proved. So what did we shift to then? Well, it was like, well, let's say the attacker did get through my prevention controls. Then I'm going to have detection, which is going to essentially allow me to play catch up in a timely manner. So I prevent what I can, I detect everything else, and I hope I can respond and recover quickly. But the problem is, again, detection is never 100% foolproof. Mm. And even if we can detect things, often we're not able to do so in a timely manner. And this essentially conundrum, right? 100% prevention is not possible, 100% detection response is never possible, meant that we had this gap that was continued being exploited. And that's that gap where attacks got out of control. So this shift, as you said, we have to assume that an attacker will get into our target environment. That is the mentality shift that we're seeing everywhere, this assume breach mindset. But then the focus has got to be around how do I stop the attacker spreading? So yes, they may be able to establish that initial foothold, but as long as I can limit what they can do and where they can get to, as long as I can contain their activity and their movement, I've got a much better chance of being able to limit the impact of that cyber attack before it gets out of hand. So we are definitely seeing this significant shift towards containment as a key pillar in every cybersecurity strategy, right? And hence Illumio as the breach containment company. And that is something that we specifically focus on.
1: I would say the shift is towards cyber resilience, isn't it?
2: Yes, 100%, right? Because organizations are seeing that many of these cyber attacks, and we can name so many. For example, I think last year, the one that made headline news everywhere around the world is Jaguar Land Rover, a cyber attack essentially forcing them to halt production on their car production lines for 6 to 8 weeks, and with significant impact to them and their supply chain. So organizations are saying, no, like, cyber attacks are inevitable. Every time one happens, I can't just have to stop everything I do and figure out how to respond and recover. Yeah. I need to be able to continue functioning. I need to be more resilient so that even though there may be a compromise in one part of my environment, it doesn't take down my entire sort of key business processes and I can continue to operate. And yes, so absolutely. Operational resilience is now sort of front and center, and cyber resilience is a key part of that, particularly when it comes to ensuring that cyber attacks don't cause disastrous outcomes.
1: Raghu, when organizations talk about cyber resilience, has the industry actually changed the way it builds security, or are many companies still essentially running a prevention-led model just with the word resilience added on top?
2: Yeah, that's a great question. And I like sort of the way sort of you laughed at the end of it, right? I think for the first few years, so cyber resilience as a term has, of course, been sort of circling around for about 5-6 years now. And initially, I think people were just saying, okay, well, that's the new sort of board level buzzword when it comes to cyber, so let's use it, but we'll still continue doing essentially the same things. I think absolutely that mentality has shifted over the last few years, driven by government recommendations, government agency recommendations, regulatory policy, right? And now actually starting to see implementation within organizations, right? So really cyber resilience as being the driving force behind cybersecurity programs, right? Because ultimately, sort of, if you think about from a cyber leader's perspective, what is their charter? Their charter is ensure cyber risk is at a manageable and acceptable level, and ensure that cyber attacks, as little as possible, impact business productivity. Right. So we are definitely seeing that shift. Of course, we'd love to see a much more accelerated shift, but that shift is definitely happening.
1: All right. And just out of curiosity, are there particular industries that are further ahead in this shift?
2: Yes, definitely. I think always the highly regulated industries, financial services sort of being top of that list, followed by the likes of sort of healthcare, energy utilities, where there has always been a high amount of very specific regulation and requirements around cybersecurity, cyber risk management. Those industries we often see are further ahead because they have to. And because if they don't, right, they run the risk of failing an audit, right? Getting a finding from a regulator, which often results in some form of financial penalty or impacting their business license, etc., right? So they are always ahead of the curve.
1: Okay, let's say, you know, the hacker does get in. What typically happens next?
2: Right. I think this is a great question, because the thing is that even though we've had all of these technology shifts over the last, however long back you want to go, right? 3 decades, 4 decades. What's really interesting is that the actual sort of physics or the nature of a cyber attack hasn't really changed, right? Because you can essentially divide it up into 3 parts. The attacker has to find a way of getting in to their target environment, right? Whether that is, let's say, exploiting vulnerability in their perimeter controls, or something far more common is like a social engineering attack, like a phishing attack, right? Or through like a supply chain, which is increasingly prevalent, right? Target the supplier ultimately of the company that you want to target. So they have to find a way of getting into the target environment. Once they establish that foothold, once they get in through the door, they then essentially do that process of like reconnaissance, discovery, and lateral movement. So essentially they get in through the door, they've then got to move around to ultimately get to the systems, get to the data that they're looking to steal, that they're looking to compromise. So essentially every attack, if you boil it down, follows these 3 steps. Figure out a way to get in, figure out a way to spread, and then execute your objective. right? So that hasn't changed. What has significantly changed, particularly from the perspective of the attacker, is their ability to execute this at speed and scale has significantly changed. And a great stat around this is from CrowdStrike's 2026 Global Threat Report, that the average time when an attacker establishes that entry to then breaking out, essentially spreading, has gone from 29 minutes to, with the fastest ever recorded being 27 seconds, right? So you can see like they're like significantly accelerating. And the challenge is on the defender side, we haven't yet been able to keep up, right? And that's the gap that attackers are now exploiting.
1: Wow. So I'm just thinking, if a company wanted to find out how far an attacker could actually move through its systems, how would it test that?
2: Yeah, I think that's a great question. And I think a key part of understanding that is having complete visibility, observability of your entire hybrid multi-cloud environment, right? So anything that you have connected across your estate, you want to know how it's interacting, how it's communicating, what it's talking to, why. But you want all of that in one place with all of the additional context, with all of the additional decoration, the additional metadata, so you can truly understand what is happening in your environment, right? Because often when we just look at connectivity, it's all about, oh, this machine talking to that machine. Well, to most people, that doesn't mean anything. So you need to have all of this additional business context to truly understand what's happening in your environment, both what is necessary, but also what are all the risks? What is your exposure? What are the vulnerabilities? So that you can then use that to make good decisions about where you should prioritize your protection.
1: Raghu, we're out of time, but I'm just going to ask you one last question. Bringing this closer to home, Singapore has strong regulation and high cybersecurity awareness, but does rapid digitalization create a paradox that some of the most digitally advanced organizations may also have the most complex environments to defend?
2: That's absolutely the case. And we are always in this quandary about how do we balance digital transformation with good security. And for a long time, it's been felt that security is almost kind of, if you have to have good security, you can't have aggressive digital transformation. That's not true. What is absolutely true is that you need to involve security, your security teams, right from the outset as part of your transformation journey, so that security can be involved in all of the key decision-making steps, so that when you transform, when you adopt those new technologies, you're doing in a safe and secure manner. Otherwise, what's going to happen? You're going to adopt this new technology, you're going to discover that you're doing it in an insecure manner, and that is going to significantly slow down any future adoption, any future acceleration, right? So involve security at the beginning, early, often, and bake that into your adoption processes, adoption programs, so that you can transform aggressively and also securely. And that model absolutely delivers success.
1: Raghu, we're going to have to leave it there. Fantastic insights, Raghu Nandakumara, Vice President of Industry Strategy at Illumio. Thank you very much for joining us.
2: Thanks so much, Lindy. It's been a pleasure.
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1: These are your news headlines. I'm Carrie Chong. Motorists caught holding a smartphone while driving can soon find themselves in trouble, even if they were not using the device. The Home Affairs Ministry is proposing tightening laws and penalties in response to Singapore's roads becoming less safe. Changes would allow the traffic police to catch offenders without needing to prove that smartphones were being used. Mounted devices will not be affected, and drivers can still hold their devices when the vehicle is stationary. The proposed legislation also introduces new offences for purposeful endangerment and drug driving. Meanwhile, the alcohol limit for drivers could be lowered by more than half as part of proposed new drink driving laws. The Home Affairs Ministry also plans to recommend jail for first-time offenders if they have very high blood alcohol levels. Senior Minister of State for Home Affairs Sim Ann told Parliament today that changes proposed will reduce the alcohol limit from 35 micrograms of alcohol per 100 ml of breath to 15 micrograms. Blood alcohol limits, which are currently 80 milligrams of alcohol per 100 ml, will be lowered to 30 milligrams. Singapore has retained its position as the world's most expensive city for the affluent for the fourth year running. This is based on the Julius Baer Global Wealth and Lifestyle Report 2026. Its lifestyle index tracked the price of 20 luxury goods and services, including private school fees, healthcare, and residential property, across 25 cities globally. According to the report, Singapore is valued for its stability, long-term security, and for being a safe haven for capital. But it also continues to rank as the most expensive place to buy a car and third priciest to buy property. Indonesia is planning sweeping tax incentives as part of efforts to draw money to a new financial hub. This includes an effective 0% income tax rate for some businesses and foreign finance experts. Foreigners holding so-called golden visas in the Indonesian International Financial Center may not be treated as domestic tax residents. Meanwhile, some overseas investors could be exempt from Indonesian withholding or collection tax. Lawmakers will deliberate the proposal in the coming weeks. Bali is among locations being considered for the financial hub. A British gardener has sowed his way into the history books after two of his plants set world records. Graham Barrett from Gloucestershire in southwest England planted an eggplant garlic bulb that measured 19 cm in diameter and tipped the scales at 1.75 kg. That's about four footballs and about 35 times heftier than a typical garlic bulb. Barrett's snow pea pod came in at 28 grams and was also deemed by the Guinness World Records as the world's heaviest. Just last year, Barrett set a record for the world's heaviest luffa at 2.82 kg.
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2: It's Tuesday, the 7th of July.
0: Traffic.
2: There's a vehicle breakdown on the PIE towards Changi after Bukit Timah Road, and I'm also seeing roadworks on the KPE towards the ECP after Tampines Road, and there's also roadworks in the MCE Tunnel towards the ECP at Marina Boulevard entrance.
0: If you see anything on the roads that we might have missed, send us a WhatsApp message at 8855-0893, but only when you're safely parked. 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
2: Good afternoon, and you're tuning into the Business Report with me, Chua Tian Tian, as we take you through the latest moves and views in the world of business and finance as you navigate the second half of your workday. Now, this hour, we'll discuss how Samsung Electronics' quarterly profit surged 19 times amid rocketing demand for memory chips needed in AI data centers, before turning the spotlight on SGX-listed DBS and the outlook for the trio of local banks. Well, starting with Samsung Electronics' quarterly profit surged 19 times, soaring past elevated expectations due to rocketing demand for memory chips needed in AI data centers. So, the world's largest memory maker reported preliminary operating income of 89.4 trillion won, that's around $58 billion, in the 3 months to June, dwarfing its performance for all of 2025. Now, analysts on average had projected 84.2 trillion won, and revenue came to 171 trillion won against the average estimate of 169.2 trillion won. Samsung is expected to release a full financial statement, including net income and divisional breakdowns, around the end of the month. But as we know, executives including Nvidia's chief Jensen Huang and OpenAI chief operating officer Brad Lightcap have said a shortage in memory chips remains a key bottleneck for AI development. And manufacturers, they are giving priority to high-end memory development to meet data centers' needs, leading to inadequate volumes of conventional memory as well. So analysts expect shortages to last till 2027 at least, giving Samsung and rivals SK Hynix and Micron Technology enormous pricing power. And according to HSBC, that lifted average DRAM selling prices more than 40% in the April to June quarter from the previous 3 months, while NAND prices jumped more than 50%. Earlier, I spoke with Jeff Ng, head of Asia Macro Strategy at SMBC, to get his thoughts on the sustainability of the ongoing AI chip demand boom.
3: Yes, indeed. I think we have not just seen this kind of better than expected performances from Samsung, but also from many AI-related companies, chips, semiconductors companies as well. I think the outlook ahead remains quite bright, heading to the second half of the year, or maybe even beyond in the medium term. I think at this stage, many companies, they are competing for market share, and I think that the trend is set to continue. At the same time, I think what we are watching for in terms of the global trends include on robotics. This has not been commercially mass-produced yet for consumers, but I think it could be viable sort of like a multiplication, you know, over the coming few years as well. So that will mean that there will be more demand, possibly demand for many of these AI-related products. So I think chip demand will still stay fairly strong, and the price effects will mean that the profits will also see increase upsides as well. Because if the prices are higher than the previous year, and then the sort of like the demand continues to be fairly inelastic, then we will see huge demand from all the products, and that will also mean that the profits and revenue stay above expectations. I think AI is also looking quite durable, and I think we are also watching for these changes in terms of the memory pricing, because if the pricing stabilizes next year or thereafter, then it may mean less upsides for that going forward. But for now, I think in the near term, we still see that at least for the rest of the year, the demand and growth may still stay fairly strong.
2: And back home in Singapore, all eyes are on the trio of local banks, and in particular DBS, because shares of DBS hit an all-time high today as the stock rose as much as 1.8% earlier, with the two other Singapore banks also making gains. Now, its counter climbed to $68.14 as at 9:51 a.m, having added $1.23 from its closing price yesterday. And over 1 million shares had changed hands then, with the bank's market capitalization rising nearly 3.5 billion Sing dollars. Now, the share price increase comes after a City Note today lifted target prices for all Singapore banks, with a leading preference and buy calls for DBS, followed by OCBC and a neutral call on UOB. City analyst Tan Yong Hong said he expects about a 10% earnings growth in the 2027 and 2028 financial years on loans growth recovery. He said this lending boost will increase the bank's profit margins on loans and bring in higher everyday service fees. Meanwhile, another counter to watch for today is DFI Retail Group, because current Group CFO Tom van der Lee has been appointed as CEO Food, with Group Finance Director for Planning and Reporting Kai Zhiwu set to take his place. Now, DFI said yesterday that both changes will take effect on the 1st of August, and as a result of van der Lee's appointment and subject to board approval, he'll cease his duties as a DFI Director. And there you have it, that's the business report this hour. I'm Chua Tian Tian.
0: Markets and Business Made Clear. The Business Report with Ryan Wong and Chua Tian Tian. Get what matters fast every hour at 9:30 from 9:30 a.m. to 7:30 p.m. The Business Report, getting you to the bottom line. Take a step back and reset with Lin Lee. A clear look at the stories shaping Singapore and the world, from current affairs to business and industry. Through sharp conversations and fresh perspectives, understand what's driving change. 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Clarity for the rest of your day.
4: Hey, good to have you join me on Reset. I'm Lin Lee. Singapore has opened its first dedicated residence for bus drivers, with air-conditioned rooms, shared facilities, and even a bus depot right next door. 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Bus driving is still a job that can mean long hours, split shifts, and a lot of responsibility. Jeffrey Sim Wee Ming, Group CEO of SBS Transit, joined Let's Talk Singapore to discuss what it will really take to make a career in public transport more attractive, and why getting the next generation on board matters to all of us who rely on buses every day.
0: Best of Let's Talk Singapore. 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

0: Oh, I love live radio. Yes, it's We Are Family.
1: Yeah.
0: And families take buses every single day. And the question I want to ask our listeners is, how do we keep our Singapore bus drivers happy? One of the highlights of my week is when I catch the 102 bus every single day and I get my favourite bus driver. Audrey, he says hello, good morning to every single passenger in different languages.
1: Amazing.
0: So he goes, good morning, ni hao ma, good morning, ni hao ma, and he'll do it nonstop. And he just brings joy.
1: Yeah.
0: He makes the experience joyful. And I always think, are we doing the same for him?
1: Mm.
0: How do we keep our transport workers happy in Singapore? So I was delighted to read about SBS Transit's purpose-built residential facility for bus captains, which is a first for Singapore.
1: Yes, it is at Sengkang West Bus Depot, well, beside it, and comes with some very nice stuff, air-conditioned rooms, shared kitchens, and recreation spaces. So in other words, it looks a lot less like a dorm and a lot more like a place that you'd actually want to live in. So this morning, we're talking about the people who keep Singapore moving and how employers are rethinking what it means to care for our essential workers.
0: Yes, and joining us in the studio now is Jeffrey Sim, the Group Chief Executive Officer of SBS Transit. Jeffrey, good morning. Welcome to the show.
2: Good morning. Thanks for having me.
0: All right. So I saw this story in the Straits Times. I thought it was fabulous. Tell us about this new facility and why you decided to build it.
2: Well, I need to give due credit to the LTA. The LTA built the facility. We gave our input, but the idea and the conceptualization into plans and execution came from the LTA. The whole idea is that, you know, we wanted to provide convenient sleeping quarters for our bus captains, particularly for those who work on split shifts, meaning that they work in the morning shift, they break in the afternoons, and then they come back in evening shifts.
1: Mm.
2: So most of the time, they wouldn't have a proper place to rest. We do provide that in our depots, but what's even better if they can go back to their residence and take a rest. So therefore, you know, this has been a very purposeful journey of ours to work with the LTA, and our bus captains love it. That's the most important.
0: And just to clarify one thing, is it for foreign drivers or Singaporean and foreign drivers?
2: For foreign, and particularly only for our PRC bus drivers, because that's part of the employment contract that we provide residences for them. Without this, we put them up in HDB flats. Now with this, for Sengkang West bus captains, we put them up in this staff quarters.
1: Okay, so what exactly do they pay for? I believe they pay for utilities, is that correct?
2: Just utilities.
1: Okay, and how much is that roughly per month for each of them?
2: Well, it depends on their usage. So it's not a standard fee that they pay. So it depends whether they're on the air conditioning or not.
1: But
2: it's no different from what they would pay if we are putting up into HDB flats.
0: All right, Jeffrey, so you've built this wonderful facility for drivers, particularly drivers from China. Let's go into a little bit more detail. Who came up with the idea? Why was it necessary? And what does it actually include in this facility? I know you've mentioned beds, but tell us about the whole journey.
2: Right. So the idea was conceived by the Land Transport Authority, who owns all the assets, infrastructure, as well as buses. They work very closely with us because we're an operator. And of course, with the union, NTWU, we provided feedback and we designed the staff quarters as what we see today. The whole intent was that to provide a very close residence to the depot, and therefore the bus captains will find it very convenient rather than spending time commuting to work.
1: Yeah.
2: It's less than 5 minutes walk to where they report to work every day. So that helps to reduce the commute time, which means that they have more time, you know, whether it's to cook, to spend time with each other. So we provide rooms, and you have seen those pictures.
1: Yes.
2: Very comfortable looking rooms. They've got fantastic co-living facilities, you know, a TV room where they can mingle with others. So I think generally the experience has been a very positive one. You know, we heard nothing but good feedback from them. And hopefully with that, you know, we're able to attract more Chinese bus captains to join us.
1: So far, so good. And I do understand that this wasn't something that SBS Transit designed in a boardroom overnight. The residence was developed after speaking to the bus captains themselves. So you actually heard what they had to say. What were they telling you, and what were there any requests or ideas that surprised you guys?
2: Actually, what they wanted was something comfortable. but we exceeded their expectations. Mm. They were more focused in the number of people in a room, the kind of wardrobes that they hoped to have, the number of toilets, kitchen spaces so that a number of them can cook together. So these were the general feedback from all the bus captains from PRC. But what amazed them was that we did more than that, of course. You know, we created co-living spaces like a television room and also multi-purpose hall as well. So if you're able to organize events, and that's what they do among themselves. So some of them celebrate birthdays, some of them have some cooking that they've done for everybody, and they just brought together to that multi-purpose area. So generally, this staff quarters is really conceived by the LTA, but it's really, in a way, put together very nicely, you know, with all the feedback from our bus captains, and we work very closely with the union. So the union representation were part of our focus group to understand better how can we make the lives more comfortable.
0: That's a great point you make there, Jeffrey, about community. It's often forgotten. We see these guys, the bus captains, they're just the guys sitting behind the steering wheel, taking us from A to B. But what we often overlook or just forget, they have families, often in a different country. They are here raising money for their family back home in China or Malaysia or wherever the case may be. So with this facility, I'm so glad you emphasized the word community, because these guys get lonely. They feel isolated in a different country. So when you were building this facility, did you emphasize community as much as convenience?
2: Yes. Yes. So I think that's one of the key themes. That what we also get that from the bus captains themselves. Being a bus captain, it's challenging. They have to work long hours. So while our depots, we do provide sleeping quarters for them, gyms, places that they can rest. But nothing beats them being able to get back to their home, to change out, you know, to cook something decent for themselves, and also to share with the other colleagues as well. So I think this has been a true win-win for us as an employer, because if our employees are happy, we know that they will do their best to deliver very good bus services. It's also a win for them because they are very comfortable. And I think, like what has been mentioned, we hope to build this community spirit among them. And hopefully this will be one of the incentives, you know, that we can entice more people to really take up the profession.
1: Yeah. So some listeners may be wondering why this facility, it looks great, but why is it currently meant for bus captains only from China? How are different groups of employees now being housed today? And could similar concepts eventually benefit other staff as well from other places?
0: Because just to add to that, I've met Malaysian bus drivers as well, right?
2: Yes. So this feedback is being taken in, working together with the LTA to see what could be done for future bus depots that are being built. But the current focus is really on bus captains from PRC. It's because as part of the employment, we do provide housing facilities for them. Singaporeans, well, they are in country, they will go back to their homes. Many of our Malaysian bus captains, they just cross the border. In fact, some of them are even living in Singapore. So it's fairly convenient for them. But you can imagine those from China, you know, would take quite a fair bit of time just to get back home, and usually return maybe once a year, at most twice a year. So I think for them, and if you put them up in HDB flats today, you know, it's very difficult for them beyond those staying within the flat to really mingle among themselves. So by now putting everyone together in a residential block, it really helps in terms of their community living.
0: Mm-hmm. Patrick says, one of our listeners, driving a bus is super stressful because they have to abide to those strict arrival times between bus stops. We all use the apps. I use the apps. And if the bus is a minute late or 2 minutes late, we want to know why. So they work long hours, tough meal breaks, quite a difficult job. And he says, to encourage more locals to drive the public buses, what else can we do? And I was looking at the statistics here. It is challenging for you. The proportion of local bus drivers has fallen, I believe, from 54% in 2021 to 41% in 2025. How do we attract more Singaporeans to what is essentially an essential Singaporean job? And Athanasios, just to add, says the bus driver issue is more of a society issue. So he's not blaming you, he's blaming society. We need to get society to better appreciate the working classes, the blue collar workers, which I completely agree with, rather than just degree holders. A few issues there, but how do we get more Singaporeans to do a Singaporean job?
2: Right. We think it needs a multi-pronged approach. I love those comments. I wish more Singaporeans would think like them. You know, be more considerate and kind to our bus captains. Just a good morning every day when you greet them. I think it really makes their day.
1: Yeah.
2: And, you know, once in a while, we do see some bad behavior, and that's not good. So I think as a society, we need to treat them with more respect because they are doing a very important job. They keep us moving. So I think that's one aspect about the societal behavior and treatment towards bus captains. The other is really, of course, the remuneration package. And I think you have heard recently, the government is stepping in to help to increase the wages of our bus, local bus captains. We think that's important, but also equally important are the working conditions. Mm. So we're working very closely with the LTA to make sure that while it's a challenging job because they have to keep their eyes on the road, they have to deal with customers, but how best can we try to incentivize them? Mm. Making sure the hours are not too long and making sure that we're able to also attract different groups of Singaporeans. Our target are actually female bus captains. So we also want to demystify that driving a bus is so onerous and it's only for men, you know, because we have very good bus captains who are actually females.
0: I have two female bus drivers on my 102 route, which I get every day from Hougang to Sengkang, and I'm putting it out there, guys, they are better than most of the male drivers.
1: Ooh,
0: what do you
1: louder.
0: Guys think?
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1: Hey there, hope you're having a great afternoon so far. It's Lin Lee with you. Now, if you're feeling a little blurry-eyed at this point in the afternoon, I suspect you're not alone. It's World Cup season, after all. Some of those matches, I know, they've not been very kind to our sleeping hours. And I was going to tell you to please get some rest tonight, but I think okay lah, you know. Once in every 4 years, I think that's fine. Argentina will be playing Egypt at midnight. And as you know, I'm Team Messi, so perhaps I'm not the person to be giving sleep advice right now. Anyway, we've covered quite a bit today. If you've just joined us earlier on Industry Insight, we took a look at what happens when hackers actually get in and why stopping them from going any further is becoming such a big part of cybersecurity. And then on AI and Me, the question was, what should you get better at now that AI is getting better at almost everything? AI skills, the more human stuff, or something else entirely? If you missed either of those, or you want to have another listen, just look for Reset with Lin Lee wherever you get your podcasts. And that's me done for this Tuesday. Thank you for hanging out with me this afternoon. I'm Lin Lee, back again tomorrow at 1 to 4 p.m. Bye for now. Keep it right here on Money FM 89.3.
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1: These are your news headlines. I'm Carrie Chong. The government will not hesitate to take action against fake and AI-generated content that are increasingly entering Singapore's online space. Minister of State for Home Affairs Goh Pei Ming told Parliament today that authorities are keeping close watch and will regularly review laws to ensure they remain fit to deal with the evolving landscape. He was responding to a question on how the government will counter external influences in light of recent online posts targeting the Indian community. Mr. Goh says it's also important to educate the public to be more discerning, as that is the most important defense against attempts to divide society. Spot checks are conducted regularly to ensure Singapore's nursing homes take adequate corrective actions and sustain improvements. This includes special thematic reviews as well as off-cycle audits in response to complaints as part of efforts to address and rectify shortcomings. Senior Minister of State for Health Tan Kiat Hau told Parliament that two recent cases of license revocation were the result of such inspections. He says it's impossible to eradicate and prevent recurrence of lapses, but MOH will escalate measures when necessary. Authorities will share recent findings and resources with the nursing home sector to help it maintain an appropriate standard of care. Leader of the House Indrani Raja has proposed that no further action be taken by Parliament against Ms. Sylvia Lim and Mr. Faisal Manap of the Workers' Party. In a ministerial statement today, she says the Committee of Privileges found the two WP leaders lied about what was said during a meeting with former WP MP Raisa Khan. Action against the pair was deferred until criminal proceedings against WP Chief Pritam Singh concluded. However, the law stipulates that disciplinary action must happen within the same or next session of Parliament. This means it is no longer open to this 15th Parliament to impose any penalties. Ms. Indrani added that the House already signalled its clear disapproval of lying to Parliament or its committees in January. Oil prices climbed after a tanker was reported to have been hit in the Strait of Hormuz, highlighting continued risks to traffic in the waterway. Brent crude rose to just above US$73, or about 94.35 Sing dollars a barrel as at 2:30 p.m. Singapore time, while US West Texas Intermediate gained to slightly over US$69. This after a tanker reported being hit by a projectile east of Oman, causing a fire. No casualties were reported. Traffic through the strait is recovering after a partial reopening, but movements remain below pre-conflict levels. Singapore has retained its position as the world's most expensive city for the affluent for the fourth year running. This is based on the Julius Baer Global Wealth and Lifestyle Report 2026. According to the report, the Republic is valued for its stability, long-term security, and for being a safe haven for capital. Its lifestyle index tracked the price of 20 luxury goods and services, including private school fees, healthcare, and residential property, across 25 cities globally. The Republic continues to rank as the most expensive place to buy a car and third priciest to buy property.
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0: Weather.
2: The Met Service says it'll be partly cloudy for the rest of the day. Expect temperatures to hit a high of 34 degrees Celsius and lows of 25 degrees Celsius. For tomorrow, thundery showers over many areas in the late morning, so don't forget your umbrellas.
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0: Traffic.
2: And here's a quick traffic update for you. I'm seeing an accident on PIE towards Changi at Stevens Road exit. Also an obstacle on TPE towards SLE after CTE. Avoid lanes 2 and 3. If you're on the roads, buckle up and drive safely.
0: If you see anything on the roads that we might have missed, send us a WhatsApp message at 8855-0893. 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
7: Good afternoon and welcome to Your Way Home. I'm Hung Bin Jung, and whether you're wrapping up work, powering through the afternoon slump, or just counting down the hours until you're off the clock, I'm glad you're here. From now until 8 p.m., I'll be keeping you company with the biggest stories of the day, some great conversations, and of course, you. So tell me, how's your Tuesday going so far? Has it been smooth sailing, or has someone already tested your patience before lunchtime? I love to hear from you. Drop me a WhatsApp anytime at 8855-0893. Keep the messages coming throughout the show. I always enjoy reading them. Now, speaking of testing your patience, do you have that one colleague, the one who somehow manages to stress you out more than anyone else? Maybe they always schedule meetings at the last minute. Maybe they reply to emails with, "Can we have a quick chat?" Or maybe they just have a talent for making your heart rate go up. Well, one software developer didn't leave it to guesswork. He actually used AI to analyze which colleagues and meetings caused him the most stress. And yes, he ended up with a ranking. So, if you could measure your stress levels at work, would you want to know who was responsible? Or are there some things you're better off not finding out? Well, WhatsApp me at 8855-0893 because we're diving into exactly that on What's Trending in just a moment. Then at 5 p.m. on the agenda, when you think about staying healthy as you age, most people talk about walking, maybe swimming, maybe yoga. But experts are now saying there's something many seniors aren't doing enough of. Strength training. Why is building muscle just as important as staying active? And could lifting a few weights actually be one of the best investments you make for your future health? We'll find out more on the agenda. And then at 5:40 p.m., something exciting! Today is the launch of a brand new segment on the show, Your Agenda. This is where your stories take center stage. Dating disasters, workplace drama, family conflicts, friendship dilemmas. Whatever you've been through, we'll talk about it together. And our very first story? Let's just say it's quite messy. It's a dating story involving crossed boundaries, uncomfortable situations, and plenty of opinions. So you're going to want to stick around for this one. And if you've ever been in a similar situation, I want to hear from you live during the show. WhatsApp me at 8855-0893 because your experiences and opinions are what make Your Agenda come alive. It's coming up at 5:40 p.m. We'll be live on TikTok for this as well. Follow us at MoneyFM893 so you can join us there if you want. And then at 6 p.m., we've got the big story. A debate in Parliament today has reopened a familiar conversation in Singapore. Should there be more room for dialects in our cinemas and media? Following the controversy surrounding the film Dear You, MPs from both PAP and WP have questioned whether it's time to rethink how dialect films are treated and what that could mean for the long-running Speak Mandarin campaign. Can Singapore embrace more dialects while continuing to promote Mandarin? Is this an either-or conversation, or is there room for both? We'll unpack the debate and what it could mean for Singapore's linguistic and cultural identity. Also coming up, we have Sports Minutes with Xiao Raoshan. They were born in the same year, but their football journeys have taken very different turns. Saifullah Akbar and Nazim Harman, both part of the class of 99 at the Singapore Sports School, sit down with Sports Minutes to talk about career crossroads, family legacies, and finding purpose through a project that somehow made it out of the group chat. So plenty to get through this afternoon. A workplace stress leaderboard powered by AI, why seniors should be lifting weights, and whether it's time to give dialects a bigger voice here in Singapore. It's all coming up on your way home, so let's get the show on the road.
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1: 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If you're on the roads, do drive safely.
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2: All right, it's time now for What's Trending. I'm Hong Bin Jung, and joining me right here in the studio is our show producer, Nadia Ko. Hi, Nadia. Happy Tuesday.
3: Happy Tuesday, Hong Bin, one of my favorite colleagues in the building. It's a brand new day.
2: Wow, I am so honored, and I wonder why she said I am her best colleague. Well, on that note, we've got a story that's been making plenty of noise, and we're going to unpack it, debate it, and maybe even disagree on it. So be part of our conversation. Whether you've got a hot take, a funny story, or you're thinking, hang on, that's happened to me, send us a WhatsApp, 8855-0893. React to our story with us. We'll be checking in on your messages throughout the segment and sharing some of them live on air. So remember the number, 8855-0893. And let's get started with what's trending. All right. I want some honesty from you, Nadia, as well as our listeners here on Money FM 89.3. Be honest, do you have that one colleague that just makes you more stressed?
3: Well, I say hello to my favorite colleague because I kind of took a sneak peek at what you're going to talk about today, and I was very surprised by the very, very exciting and interesting topic. But I will be lying if I say I have only one colleague that makes me stressed. Mm. Come on, we all have a couple of colleagues in the building, anywhere we work, right? Listeners, if you're tuning in, be honest as well. We do have many, many, many colleagues that do make us stressed.
2: I want to know your list of people that do make you stress. So let us know. I mean, the moment you see their name pop up on your WhatsApp or even Teams or your phone rings and it's them, your stress levels just go up and up and up. So I want to know, who makes you stress? Is there that one colleague? Let us know, 8855-0893. But you said you have a couple of them. Mm-hmm. What is it about them that makes you stressed?
3: Wow, Hongbin, I feel like you're putting me on the spot on a random Tuesday. I mean, I should have read the script before I come in, you know, so that I could make some comments that are maybe more politically correct. But
2: No. I want you to be an open book, be honest as possible. That's why I'm throwing these questions out of the blue.
3: Okay, but when I talk about stress, it's not always a bad thing because sometimes when my colleagues text me, like you say, via WhatsApp or Teams or Google Chat, it's stressful because sometimes I feel like, hey, did I forget something? Is it my fault? It's a very self-inflicted kind of doubt. So the stress comes from thinking that you are not doing anything good at work. It's not that your colleagues are lacking in any department before. There's a disclaimer, yeah? Mm-hmm. So it's just a very self-interested kind of thought. And colleagues make you stress because you feel like you're not doing as well.
2: Okay.
3: Am I right?
2: I don't know. It sounds like a very politically correct answer there, Nadia. But let us know what's up us, 8855-0893. Maybe it's not even a person. Maybe it's the weekly Monday morning meeting or that one group chat that never stops or that boss who always says, can we have a quick chat? And somehow that quick chat lasts 45 minutes. And sometimes those meetings that, you know, we go, oh, that could have been an email, right? So what's up us, 8855-0893. Is there a colleague or maybe it's your boss that makes your stress levels go up? Let us know. Because imagine if instead of just feeling stressed, you actually have data to prove it.
3: I don't need data to prove that my colleagues make me stress. I have high cortisol levels every day. My hair is dropping, Hongbin. I don't know if you've noticed, but it's getting thinner and thinner by the day.
2: Uh-oh, is this a me problem?
3: It's not a you problem. I'm just joking.
2: Because that's exactly what one software developer in India did. So a software developer named Pankaj Tanwar decided to answer the question we've probably all joked about before. Who at work stresses me out the most? So instead of guessing, he built an AI tool to find out.
3: Wow. Someone must have stressed him out so bad in the office that he decided to take things into his own hands.
2: Right? Mm. So he wears one of those Whoop fitness trackers that monitors things like heart rate throughout the day. So he connected all that biometric data to his work calendar. So every spike in his heart rate could be matched against what meeting he was in, and more importantly, who was in that meeting.
3: Mm.
2: And yes, he literally created a leaderboard of his most stressful coworkers. So can you imagine getting first place on that list?
3: Well, Hongbin, I told you beforehand at the beginning of this conversation, it's not always just one colleague that stresses people out. You've got plenty. That's why this guy, what's his name? This guy, he has a entire list, and then people are being placed on it, right?
2: Exactly.
3: But yeah, I can't imagine being first place in someone else's list of stressful workers. I would feel so horrible. I don't know about you.
2: I would feel so bad. Mm. But I think I know, if Nas was here, I think I would be at the number one of his list.
3: Is that why you chose this topic today? Because he's not here.
2: Yeah. But I mean, I would also feel very bad, because it's like, do you even say congratulations to yourself? Because you're the human equivalent of high blood pressure at this point in time, right? So apparently the idea of this came from a joke during a meeting, ironically. Mm. They were all talking about how draining certain meetings are. And he thought, what if I actually built something that tells me who's stressing me out? And because he's an engineer, he actually did that. Mm. So his AI tracked minute-by-minute heart rate changes, matched them against meetings and attendees, then assigned stress points to different colleagues. So one manager ended up right at the top of his list. Meanwhile, another colleague actually had the opposite effect and seemed to lower his stress. Now, before anyone starts wearing smartwatches into the office to expose their coworkers, there is one big disclaimer. This isn't exactly scientific, okay? Mm. Your heart rate can go up because, you know, maybe you had 3 cups of kopi before work.
3: Mm-hmm.
2: Maybe you ran up the stairs because you were late. Maybe you're excited. Maybe you're concentrating really hard. Maybe it's just a random Tuesday afternoon. That's why your heart rate is up. It's not because of a certain coworker, right? So your heart rate alone doesn't automatically mean someone is stressing you out. But would you actually want to know?
3: Very excellent question. I was going to ask you, Hongbin, is he selling this app to people?
2: I don't think so.
3: If he is, I think we should try using this as just like a great bonding session between us, or we could do it like a department-wide and then tabulate the, you know, the experiment, the results at the end of the year, just to see who's stressing everyone out. I mean, we're a family after all, right? A work family, doesn't matter. We just want to know. I'm curious. If he's selling this, I would pay for it on the App Store.
2: Wow. Mm. Let us know, 8855-0893. Would you actually want to know who's at the top of your leaderboard or your stress leaderboard? Let us know, 8855-0893. Like, genuinely, if AI could tell you exactly which meetings drain you the most, would you look? But honestly, when it comes to meetings, I think we all know in a way. But maybe the person by person, it could be different. Maybe you thought like your bestie at work is actually causing you more stress than you.
3: That's actually true. But I also want to know, you know, because I had some time to think about it throughout the conversation. Right? Yeah. I realize I'm always very stressful on Thursdays because we can never decide what to have for lunch. And somehow someone's always pointing fingers. You decide anything lah. You know what I mean?
2: Yeah.
3: And it's always so stressful.
2: I'm good with everything.
3: Yeah.
2: You choose. I'm a very indecisive person, but I never really join you guys for lunch. So I'm okay with that. I'm out of that equation that causes you stress, Nadia. But let us know, 8855-0893. Would you actually track who stresses you out the most? Or would you like to know what your colleagues' leaderboards are, because maybe you're the one who is causing everyone stress? Let us know, 8855-0893. Well, I mean, if you did this at your workplace as well, let us know what would rank number one or who would rank number one. Maybe it's your boss. Maybe it's that colleague who always says just one more thing, or the meeting that would have or should have been an email. Let us know, 8855-0893. three. But you mentioned that it's not the biggest stress you get is deciding on lunch. Do meetings stress you well? Well, I mean, if you did this at your workplace as well, let us know what would rank number one or who.

0: everyone's staring at you. That's always my fear the night before a big meeting.
1: Well, it sounds like Nadia does not like to be the center of attention. Well, let us know, 8855-0893. Join in on our conversation. So what's even funnier about this story is that this developer isn't, you know, building a billion-dollar startup or trying to solve world hunger, right? But I do believe that he should actually put this on the App Store and sell it, because I think a lot of people would have fun. Maybe it also could be like a company-wide thing, and maybe the company can kind of work on mental well-being.
0: Exactly. There's many purposes to his app, you know, not just for fun. Yeah.
1: Exactly. And it's not just to call out people as well. Now, he calls this his joyfully useless experiment. So apparently he's built over 80 side projects just because he thought they'd be funny. So one of them is a Chrome extension that literally forces you to scream, "I'm a loser." Before it'll let you open social media.
0: Okay.
1: So the louder you scream, the longer you're allowed to scroll. Maybe that would get us off of social media. I feel like he's doing a lot of work where, like, our mental well-being would be improved.
0: Yeah, but why do you have to scream, "I'm a loser"? Why can't he just say, "I'm a social media addict"?
1: Maybe.
0: It feels so demoralizing to know that I'm doom scrolling in bed before I close my eyes and I have to scream, "I'm a loser."
1: Yeah, but because you don't want to say, "I'm a loser," that's why you will stop scrolling. And I think it should happen at a certain time before you go to bed, so that you don't, you know, over doom scroll and then end up sleeping very late at night. I think that would actually work with my sleeping habits. And I believe he's also built an AI motorcycle helmet that detects traffic offenses. And another joke project that supposedly leaks a company's code if he gets fired. Before sensibly notifying his lawyer.
0: This is getting a little out of hand.
1: And then his latest idea, a wearable device that literally zaps him with electricity if he's been sitting down for too long.
0: I think we need this in our studio.
1: Yeah.
0: Because we sit every day when we're on air. And I've been trying to push for a standing desk for all of us, but to no avail. So maybe it's time we get one of our interns to zap us with electricity.
1: Imagine I'm wearing this device and then I'm sitting for too long and then I'm live on air and then I scream in the middle of an interview.
0: "I'm a loser."
1: But I don't know whether to call him a genius or someone with way too much free time at this point, because if you think about it, AI at the end of the day is getting more powerful and we're getting all these creative ideas, right? Imagine 5 years from now, could AI tell you which friends make you the happiest? Which places improves your mood? Which hobbies genuinely reduce your stress? Or do you think that would be crossing a line?
0: I feel like this is already happening, Hongbin, because if you scroll your social media and your phone, you have all these targeted ads that show you what you might like to buy, where you would like to go, or certain friends pop up more often on your feed than others, right? So deep down, it's already showing us all of these things. We don't need AI to go any further. It's slowly creeping up.
1: But I mean, if there was a separate app for it, I feel like when it comes to friends as well, which friends make you the happiest, then you would start kind of segregating people.
0: But we used to do this on Friendster back in the day, right? Like you rank your friends and everyone can see who is being ranked. So if you're nosy and you're a millennial, I think you would love this.
1: Probably. But going back to our app, or like the AI system about which colleague raises your stress levels, if you found out your list, right, would you start avoiding them?
0: Oh, most definitely not. I'm going to confront them and say, "Hey, look, you appeared on my list. Do you know what you're doing wrong?" And then obviously, that's a great way, I feel, for you to do something about the data. Because what's the point of having that data if you are not going to find out ways to improve your mental well-being at the workplace, right?
1: But if it was your boss, would you speak up?
0: Okay, I'm going to just pretend that I didn't see the name on the list.
1: You just delete the data, right? Let us know, 8855-0893, if there was an app, right, that told you that one particular colleague consistently raises your stress levels, would you avoid them or would you

0: just laugh about it. Let us know, 8855-0893. And that's what's trending today.
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1: These are your news headlines. I'm Carrie Chong. The government will not hesitate to take action against fake and AI-generated content that are increasingly entering Singapore's online space. Minister of State for Home Affairs Goh Pei Ming told Parliament today that authorities are keeping close watch and will regularly review laws to ensure they remain fit to deal with the evolving landscape. He was responding to a question on how the government will counter external influences in light of recent online posts targeting the Indian community. Mr. Goh says it's also important to educate the public to be more discerning, as that is the most important defense against attempts to divide society. Spot checks are conducted regularly to ensure Singapore's nursing homes take adequate corrective actions and sustain improvement. This includes special thematic reviews as well as off-cycle audits in response to complaints as part of efforts to address and rectify shortcomings. Senior Minister of State for Health Tan Kiat Hau told Parliament that two recent cases of license revocation were the result of such inspections. He says it's impossible to eradicate and prevent recurrence of lapses, but MOH will escalate measures when necessary. Authorities will share recent findings and resources with the nursing home sector to help it maintain an appropriate standard of care. Leader of the House Indrani Raja has proposed that no further action be taken by Parliament against Ms. Sylvia Lim and Mr. Faisal Manap of the Workers' Party. In a ministerial statement today, she says the Committee of Privileges found the two WP leaders lied about what was said during a meeting with former WP MP Raisa Khan. Action against the pair was deferred until criminal proceedings against WP Chief Pritam Singh concluded. However, the law stipulates that disciplinary action must happen within the same or next session of Parliament. This means it is no longer open to this 15th Parliament to impose any penalties. Ms. Indrani added that the House already signalled its clear disapproval of lying to Parliament or its committees in January. Oil prices climbed after a tanker was reported to have been hit in the Strait of Hormuz, highlighting continued risks to traffic in the waterway. Brent crude rose to just above US$73, or about 94.35 Sing dollars a barrel as at 2:30 p.m. Singapore time, while US West Texas Intermediate gained to slightly over US$69. This after a tanker reported being hit by a projectile east of Oman, causing a fire. No casualties were reported. Traffic through the strait is recovering after a partial reopening, but movements remain below pre-conflict levels. Singapore has retained its position as the world's most expensive city for the affluent for the fourth year running. This is based on the Julius Baer Global Wealth and Lifestyle Report 2026. According to the report, the Republic is valued for its stability, long-term security, and for being a safe haven for capital. Its lifestyle index tracked the price of 20 luxury goods and services, including private school fees, healthcare, and residential property, across 25 cities globally. The Republic continues to rank as the most expensive place to buy a car and third priciest to buy property.
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2: It's Tuesday, the 7th of July.
0: Traffic.
2: And here's a quick traffic update for you. I'm seeing a vehicle breakdown on AYE towards Tuas after Jurong Port Road. If you're on the roads, do drive safely.
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2: Good afternoon, and you're tuning into the Business Report with me, Chua Tian Tian, as we take you through the latest moves and views in the world of business and finance as we navigate the end of your workday. Now, this hour, we'll discuss how Samsung Electronics' quarterly profits surged 19 times amid rocketing demand for memory chips needed in AI data centers. And that's before turning the spotlight on Japan's real wage readings for the month of May. Well, starting with Samsung Electronics' quarterly profits surged 19 times, soaring past elevated expectations due to rocketing demand for memory chips needed in AI data centers. So, the world's largest memory maker reported preliminary operating income of 89.4 trillion won, that's around $58 billion, in the 3 months to June, dwarfing its performance for all of 2025. And analysts on average had projected 84.2 trillion won, and revenue came to 171 trillion won, against the average estimate of 169.2 trillion won. Now, Samsung is expected to release a full financial statement, including net income and divisional breakdowns, around the end of the month. But as we know, executives including NVIDIA Chief Jensen Huang and OpenAI COO Brad Lightcap have said a shortage in memory chips remains a key bottleneck for AI development. And on top of that, manufacturers are giving priority to high-end memory development to meet data centers' needs, leading to inadequate volumes of conventional memory as well. Now, all in, analysts expect shortages to last till 2027 at least, giving Samsung and rivals SK Hynix and Micron Technology enormous pricing power. According to HSBC, that lifted average DRAM selling prices more than 40% in the April to June quarter from the previous 3 months, while NAND prices jumped more than 50%. And back home in Singapore, all eyes are on the trail of local banks, and in particular DBS. And that's after a Citi note today lifted target prices for all Singapore banks with a leading preference and buy calls for DBS, followed by OCBC and a neutral call on UOB. Citi analyst Han Yonghong said he expects about a 10% earnings growth in the 2027 and 2028 financial years on loans growth recovery. And he said this lending boost will increase the bank's profit margins on loans and bring in higher everyday service fees. And earlier I spoke with Jeff Ng, head of Asia Macro Strategy at SMBC, to get his thoughts on the outlook for the trio of local banks heading into the second half of the year.
3: Yeah, I think when we look into the financial sector, the banking sector outlook, it still stays fairly bright, especially for Singapore's case. I think right now, interest rates are elevated compared to, let's say, the past decade, but I think it will depend on the macro trends towards whether global central banks will hike the interest rates further, which means that there could be more of an interest margin story. But if that doesn't materialize, even if that doesn't happen, I think central banks are unlikely to cut interest rates towards close to 0% or 1% even. So it means that the positive interest differential will continue, and that will be supportive of the banking sector. I think what we are watching out for example, is some differentiating factors that will affect the various banking sector kind of counters. I think what we look into is, for example, the asset quality, the diversification, the story between sort of like some vulnerability, because in Asia, we have some of the ASEAN economies that's looking a bit more vulnerable. They are not tied to the AI cycle, but there are others that are seeing a rapid expansion because of the uptick in manufacturing demand propelled by electronics and by AI. So I think that will mean that there's some unevenness amongst performances and unevenness among exposures as well. And I think the geopolitical risk that we have seen over the past year also still mean that Singapore continues to be a fairly safe place, a safe haven. And I think that will be supportive of wealth management. So I think all this mean that overall the outlook is bright, but there'll be some differentiating factors like which area these are exposed to, whether there's some vulnerability in the ASEAN space or some upsides in those that are more exposed to the AI cycle, and also whether, wealth management continues to be a positive story for Singapore.
2: And finally, let's wrap up with news from around the region, namely from Japan. Japan's real wages rose 1.4% in May from a year ago to mark a fifth month of increases, although the growth rate slowed amid re-accelerating consumer inflation. Now, government Government data out today showed average nominal wages rose 3.2% to 311,165 yen, which turns out to around $1,918, slightly slower than a revised 3.6% gain in April. Coupled with a faster increase in consumer inflation that began to reflect the impact of the US-Israeli war on Iran, the real pay gain in May stood at 1.4%, decelerating from April's revised 2% rise. And there you have it. That's a business report. This hour, I'm Chua Tien Tien.
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1: You're on your way home with me, Hongbin Jeong. Now, Singapore's property market is entering a new phase where asset progression requires far more than simply upgrading from an HDB flat to condominiums. So how can we separate genuine investment opportunities from new launch hype? And could the URA master plan become one of an investor's most valuable tools? Well, earlier on Live Well with Michelle, Michelle Martin found out more in this conversation with Ivan Chai, chairman of Crestbrick. Let's have a listen to the highlights of that conversation.
0: Best of Live Well with Michelle. 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Money and Me, where wealth meets self-awareness. 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
2: Hey, welcome to Money and Me. I'm Michelle Martin. Today, we're looking at the next generation of the property upgraders playbook. My guest says the old model of simply upgrading from HDB to condo and then expecting prices to rise is no longer valid. You cannot just rely on that. There are other factors you need to look at. So, what are those factors? This past week, HDB resale prices fell for a second straight quarter. That's the first back-to-back decline we've seen in almost 7 years, even as private home prices kept climbing. We discuss this possible dislocation of the two markets yesterday. But today, the question for anybody with a flat, a mortgage, or maybe you want to upgrade, what does asset progression look like? What are the real other factors that you should be taking into account? My guest has built a personal property portfolio of, is it some $20 million,
3: Ivan? $40.
2: $40 million. Yeah. Oh my goodness. Welcome to Chairman of Crestbrick, Ivan Chai. How are you?
3: I'm good, good. Thank you for having me here, Michelle.
2: Thank you for correcting. It's not $20 million, Michelle. It's $40 million. Love starting the morning like that, talking millions. All right, so you say the basic asset progression in Singapore is not dead, but different. So let's start with a question that every HDB owner is quietly asking. The upgrade and appreciate model, how is it different?
3: Okay, so first of all, right, I would say that when we buy a BTO, right, there's actually capital appreciation to have, which is that the resale prices on the market is higher than what we have purchased on the BTO market with grants. So that is still a very, very proven model. But the point is this, if I have already passed my MOP period, right, then will I be looking at the HDB prices appreciating dramatically, or will it be like flat or lower, right? I'll say the answer is that from our government signals, which is that there's still going to be a lot of supply of HDB coming up if there is demand. So whenever there's demand, supply will come in to meet that. So I would say that HDBs are meant as a tool for us to stay, as a property for us to stay, not as a tool for price or capital appreciation. So having said that, right, once I reach my MOP and I know my gains are more or less there or capped, what should I be looking at? That would be the interesting question.
2: Yeah, what next?
3: Yeah, so I would say that when I look at the home market, right, it's a tale of two markets. Why do I say that? If I am looking at the OCR area, right, for example, the Tampines, the Sengkang, the Punggol, right, I would say that the demand pool for the private properties, right, is still very much come from HDB upgraders. So in that sense, right, I would say that in the future, the appreciation for all these private properties may be capped if HDB prices moderate. However, if you are talking about, for example, places in District 9, District 10, like we are talking about your Newton or the Orchard, right? Mm. Then I don't think that we are looking at the HDB upgraders, right, as a potential pool of people who are using the sale of HDB proceeds to upgrade there. We'll be looking at people who have done very well in their career, or people who are new migrants, right, to Singapore, right, to be settling in this area. So I would say that in the CCR area, this will be the areas where the potential dislocation of private property prices going up, right, will be very real.
2: Thanks. You're helping us think through location. So you say it's not just enough to get the BTO and then aim for private property. You need to also perhaps be looking at the URA master plan. Talk to us about that.
3: Oh, yeah, that's a very, very good point. Okay, so I would say that when we look at Singapore, right, and like even internationally, right, one concept that we have at Crestbrick, right, is that we want to look for places where there is transformation. Like, for example, there's going to be a new commercial offices over here, because when there's a commercial office, then there's more people are working over there, then there's more demand for jobs, there's more demand for homes in the area, then this place will have increasing demand. So in the place with increasing demand, right, that's where I see potential rental appreciation, potential capital appreciation. Likewise, if there's improved transport connectivity. So for example, if there's a new MRT coming up, right, that brings us to Orchard, to the city center, right, then this area, because of the improved connectivity, right, becomes a more desirable area. So in this sense, right, I will always want to be looking at the URA master plan, right, and thinking through where are the areas, right, that can create a lot of jobs and create better connectivity.
2: Great points. So it's not just about investing in the private property market for your next home or even HDB, a larger HDB. It's about looking at where Singapore is investing in. So URA just launched the Town Hall Link White Site in Jurong Lake District, up to 1,200 homes, 40,000 square meters of office, 4 MRT lines by 2032. So what are your thoughts on that area?
3: Oh, when I hear the 40,000 square feet of office area, right, that is like, oh my God, that
2: music
3: is like
2: to your ears.
3: Boomtown, yes. So I would say that, I mean, this whole area is going to be positioned as the second CBD of Singapore. Well, I think the brand of where we are in Singapore, right, is that if our government say they want to make it happen, it will happen. So that is where the next goal should be. Yeah. So I think if you are someone that fine with staying in the west side of Singapore, right, that is a very nice target and an easy giveaway by our government itself.
2: Yeah, the thing is, you don't have to doubt whether it's a genuine transformation story.
3: That's right.
2: When you look at the master plan. If everyone piles into the URA growth areas, though, could you end up paying today for a future that's already priced in?
3: I would say that when I usually look at the market, right, normally there will be those people who are very keen and very passionate, very interested, right?
2: Yep.
3: And there will be people who are not so in tune. Yeah, so there is still this knowledge gap and like time lag that I see in the market. And on the whole Singapore context, right, is that there is this decentralization plan that's happening too. So it's not just in Jurong that's going to be booming, right?
2: Mm.
3: In areas like, for example, Bishan, there's a Bishan 2.0 plan that there's going to be more commercial office. There are plans for move more government bodies there. So I would say that more jobs will also be created in Bishan. So this whole decentralization, right, I mean, the objective is so that we don't have way too much traffic congestion in the CBD area, right? And we decentralize. This also means that there are multiple areas, right, that can have potential pots of gold in those spots. But it's more of like trying to look at areas, right, that is like not covered as that I would rather want to avoid. Yeah.
2: What do you mean not covered?
3: Like there'll be areas in Singapore, right, whereby there's not going to be not much job creation.
2: Uh-huh.
3: But areas like, for example, Jurong Lake District or Bishan, that will have
2: in comparison.
3: Yeah. So I think it's a comparative game.
2: Okay.
3: So I'd rather take the one that have more jobs.
2: All right. Now let's switch to what's been making headlines this week when it comes to property. Business Times reported that at some hot launches, agents themselves were snapping up as much of 20% of units before the public got their hands on them. Emerald at Katong was one particular project mentioned. CEA is now in talks with the agencies, the property agencies. You run an agency. So where's the line between a legitimate VIP preview and crowding out the ordinary buyer?
3: I would say that it's important to sort of like have this rule that everyone is entitled to ballot for the property itself, so that it becomes more fair. Otherwise, if we have a first priority for agents or realtors, right, then the intent might be good that we want to let those that are with us, right, and we want to give them loyalty and we want to reward the loyalty, right, and giving them first access, right. But it may become such that everyone wants to become an agent so that they have the first priority. So there's a first order effect of rewarding loyalty, but there's a second order effect that for me to get a pot of gold, I need to become an agent to have a chance to be a VIP. Then that becomes not so great in terms of our society. So my take is that it's actually better to have a ballot. But having said that, right, if I am an agency, that is in the same shoes, right, I will do the exact same thing because I will want to reward
2: loyalty.
3: Yeah. Mm. So unless this is a rule or law, right, that is set in, right, I will say that it's human nature that I want to do well for those around me.
2: So what does this mean for the ordinary buyer when you go to a VIP preview?
3: You are second to the game.
2: Oh.
3: So that is just the truth.
2: Even if you're at the VIP preview?
3: Oh, no.
2: Unless you're at the VIP
3: preview.
2: Okay. So this is leading to a lot of fear of missing out, I think.
3: Oh, well, I think if it's reported in the news, I think a better change will come. So I would say that whether it's a individual human being or like in society or government, right, I would say that we're all not perfect. So we're always trying to make progress, right, to become a better version. So I think the important signal, right, is to see that if this new rule come out, right, is it actually better for everyone or is it going to be worse off? And I would say that in this case, right, it's a very positive signal.
2: Positive signal. So you think that agents should not be allowed to buy at their own launches? It should be a ballot for everybody.
3: The agents should be allowed to buy at their own launches with the ballot.
2: It should be allowed
3: by balloting.
2: They should join the pool.
3: Yeah, they should join the pool and ballot together.
2: All right, that's brave of you to say that on Money and Me.
3: No, otherwise it's kind of weird. Like, if there's a good deal, I'm not allowed to buy.
2: How do you pull back privilege, though? I mean, agents have been used to this.
3: Oh,
2: process,
3: well,
2: right?
3: That is a very good point. So if I'm a real estate agency, right, and I pull this back, right, I will have a uprising in the agency itself.
2: Exactly.
3: There will be a lot of angry people.
2: Yeah.
3: But if it is a rule or a law that applies to all agencies, then it's not because of me.
2: Yeah.
3: Because of regulations.
2: Got it. Great point. Ivan Chai is the chairman of Crestbrick and he joins me live here on Money and Me. We are talking about everything you need to know about the new property playbook here in Singapore. So let's go to AI and the future of office. So this is our last theme. It loops right back to Jurong. The new white site requires at least 40,000 square meters of office. And yet the popular story we always hear is AI is going to lead to less jobs and hollow out offices. So we're still going to need all these offices.
3: Yeah, I will say that we'll still need all these offices because, I mean, in terms of work, right, it is not just we need a desk and that's it. We also need an environment whereby we socialize and we learn from each other as human beings. So I think the social connection needs to be important. So I will say that if I look at offices...
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0: If you see anything on the roads that we might have missed, send us a WhatsApp message at 8855-0893. But only when you're safely parked. 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
1: All right, before we head into the 5 p.m. hour, here's a quick recap of what got everyone talking on what's trending. Earlier today, we asked a question that probably had a few of you thinking about your own workplace. Who is the colleague that stresses you out the most? I mean, it all started with a software developer who used cloud together with data from his Whoop fitness tracker to analyze which coworkers, meetings, and work situations caused his stress levels to spike throughout the day. The result? A very detailed and very awkward stress leaderboard. And it got us thinking, if you tracked your stress levels at work, who would top your list? Would it be that colleague who always says, can I borrow you for 5 minutes and it somehow turns into an hour? The one who schedules meetings that could have been emails, or maybe it's not a person at all. Maybe it's just Monday mornings. You've all shared some hilarious stories of workplace pet peeves, from colleagues who reply all to every email to people who leave dirty mugs in the pantry and somehow never wash them. Well, the big takeaway, work itself isn't always the stressful part. Sometimes it's the people we work with. If you missed today's conversation, don't worry, we'll replay it for you later this evening. But coming up next on the agenda, when we think about healthy aging, we often think of walking, swimming, or eating well. But experts are now saying there's one thing many seniors aren't doing enough of: strength training. Why is building muscle becoming one of the most important things we can do as we grow older? We'll find out more at the 5 p.m. hour right here on Your Way Home.

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1: These are your news headlines. I'm Carrie Chong. The authorities are reviewing Singapore's film classification framework with respect to the use of dialect in productions. Senior Minister of State for Digital Development and Information, Tan Kiat Hau, told Parliament today that there is scope to consider how the space for dialects can be expanded while continuing to uphold the importance of Mandarin. He acknowledged that while Singapore's language policy has served the country well, circumstances have changed since guidelines were first introduced. Mr. Tan cited the flexibility around recent screenings of Teochew film Dear You and says authorities are prepared to continue to allow screenings of dialect films. Motorists caught holding a smartphone while driving can soon find themselves in trouble, even if they were not using the device. The Home Affairs Ministry is proposing tightening laws and penalties in response to Singapore's roads becoming less safe. Changes would allow the traffic police to catch offenders without needing to prove that smartphones were being used. Mounted devices will not be affected, and drivers can still hold their devices when the vehicle is stationary. The proposed legislation also introduces new offences for purposeful endangerment and drug driving. Two local telcos are bundling mobile plans with access to paid AI models for as little as $8 a month. Virtual telcos Circles Life and Giga have rolled out similar offerings, including unlimited queries to AI models and the ability to generate hundreds of images. This allows users to try out various AI models and providers without paying for separate subscriptions. Circles Life's $8 a month basic plan gives users access to the paid versions of six popular AI models, including OpenAI's ChatGPT, Google's Gemini, and Anthropic's Claude. Meanwhile, Giga, which is a sub-brand of StarHub, offers access to 23 paid AI models from 11 tech providers for $13.90 a month. Malaysian Premier Anwar Ibrahim says he has no intention of contacting Singapore Prime Minister Lawrence Wong regarding election arrangements for the upcoming Johor state polls. He told lawmakers today that Malaysia does not generally request other countries to interfere in its domestic affairs. It can, however, inform companies in Singapore to facilitate arrangements for Malaysians returning to vote. Some 2.7 million people are set to head to the polls on Saturday, July 11th. The state election is seen as an important precursor to national polls in Malaysia. The summer and warming seas are bringing an unwelcome visitor to South Korea's beaches, jellyfish. Marine experts say rising water temperatures are driving a sharp increase in the venomous creature. The greatest concern is Nomura's jellyfish, which can grow up to 2 meters in diameter and weigh as much as 200 kilograms. From June 18th to July 2nd, its appearance rate rose from 2.9% to 11.4%, with most sightings around Jeju Island. Authorities are appealing to the public to closely monitor local advisories throughout the summer.
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0: Weather.
2: The Met Service says it'll be partly cloudy for the rest of the day. Expect temperatures to hit a high of 34 degrees Celsius and lows of 25 degrees Celsius. For tomorrow, thundery showers over many areas in the late morning, so don't forget your umbrellas.
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0: Traffic.
2: Here's a quick traffic update. There are no major incidences to report at the moment, but traffic is building up in many areas. So if you're on the roads, buckle up and drive safely.
0: If you see anything on the roads that we might have missed, send us a WhatsApp message at 8855-0893. But only when you're safely parked.
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7: It's 5 o'clock and thanks for spending your evening with me here on Your Way Home. I'm Hung Bin Jung. Now, when you think of someone in their 70s or 80s exercising, what comes to mind? A leisurely walk around the park? Maybe a gentle stretching class? How about lifting weights? Probably not the first thing you'd picture, but perhaps it should be. Coming up on the agenda, for years we've been told that staying active as we age means walking more, moving more, and keeping busy. While all that is important, health experts are increasingly saying there's one form of exercise that deserves a lot more attention. Strength training. Because as we get older, it's not just about living longer. It's about staying strong enough to carry your groceries, climb a flight of stairs without struggling, play with your grandchildren, and most importantly, maintain your independence for as long as possible. So why aren't more seniors picking up the weights? Is it because many still believe strength training is only for athletes and gym goers? Or do we simply need to rethink what aging well really looks like? I'd love to hear from you as well. Have your parents or grandparents ever stepped into a gym? Or if you're a little older yourself, have you started strength training? WhatsApp me at 88550893. We'll dive into that in just a moment. But don't go anywhere, because at 5:40 p.m. we've got something brand new here on the show. It's the debut of Your Agenda. This is your space where your stories take center stage. Whether it's a dating disaster or workplace dilemma, friendship drama or family conflict, every week, we'll share one of your anonymous stories live on air. And today's very first story, let's just say it's a juicy one. We've got a boyfriend, a girl from the gym, some very questionable behavior, and the main character who's asking, am I justified for still being angry? You're definitely going to want to hear this. And I want you to weigh in as well. If you've ever been through something similar or you've got advice to share, WhatsApp me at 88550893, because your voice is what makes Your Agenda come alive. And we'll be live on TikTok as well. Follow us at MoneyFM893 if you'd like to join us there as well. But first, let's kick things off with today's agenda. Why strength training could be one of the most important investments seniors make in their health, right after this one.
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1: 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So if you're on the roads, buckle up and drive safely.
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2: All right, welcome to The Agenda. I'm Hong Bin Jung. Now, as we grow older, staying healthy isn't just about living longer. It's about staying strong enough to live independently, avoid falls, and continue doing the things we enjoy. That's why more seniors are turning to strength training, whether through community programs or simply hiring a personal trainer to help them build their strength. What was once seen as an activity for athletes and fitness enthusiasts is now becoming an important part of healthy aging. So why is strength training so important as we age, and how can it help our seniors stay active, confident, and even connected to the people around them? Joining us right here today to share more about this is Hadrian Rowe, who is a head coach and personal trainer at Level Singapore. Hi, Hadrian. Welcome to the show.
3: Hi. Thank you for having me here.
2: Thank you so much for joining us. Well, Hadrian, first things first, when you look at Singapore's landscape here, are there a lot of seniors here in Singapore that pick up strength training?
3: We have a small percentage of seniors who are actually really fit.
2: Okay.
3: So prior to becoming a personal trainer, I was doing canoeing at MacRitchie, and there was a group of silver seniors who would actively run at 3 a.m., 4 a.m. in the trails, and they were really fit. Right. So when we were training for pull-ups, they would be at the pull-up bars doing more pull-ups than us when we were much younger. But I suppose there would be a small percentage of them.
2: Okay. Well, what does strength training actually look like for seniors? Because when we think about strength training, we think about all these gym goers and really, really buff people, right?
3: Right. So there is no one-size-fits-all approach for seniors. Mm-hmm. So it depends on where they are at, and the idea is to meet them wherever they are at.
2: Mm-hmm.
3: So some seniors naturally have a lot more experience when it comes to strength training, and they can do more advanced lifts, right? Whereas some seniors have no experience being in the gym at all, so they will naturally need to start with simpler exercise, simpler movements that are safe for them.
2: So is it a misconception that strength training is only for younger people?
3: That is definitely a misconception. Strength training is applicable and should be done for everyone from probably the ages of 12 onwards, or maybe even younger than that. Right, I say younger than that because in overseas countries, when I was in Hungary for a training camp, we actually watched kids as young as 6 years old practice their pull-ups. Right, and if you actually realize, babies have tremendous grip strength.
2: Wow.
3: Right.
2: Okay.
3: So strength training can start actually from a very young age. All right, for kids, we focus a lot more on developing their psychomotor skills. And as they develop to their teenage years, that's when we start to develop a lot more explosive strength and muscular strength.
2: Mm.
3: All right, past the age of 30, that's when sarcopenia eventually starts to set in. So we want to continue building muscles all the way into the later stages of our lives.
2: Okay. Yeah. Well, I was outdoors yesterday and I saw like a bar and I tried to do a pull-up and I couldn't even do one. But is there a certain age where seniors should not go for strength training, or is that also a misconception?
3: Definitely a misconception. If we limit them by age, this is definitely a misconception. However, there are considerations to take into account when we start strength training for seniors.
2: Mm-hmm.
3: That is their physical condition and their current health status. Right. Some seniors may unfortunately experience certain health conditions that render them unable to do conventional forms of strength training. Right. In these cases, what I would actually recommend is find a personal trainer who is actually well-versed in the subject matter. And then from there, they will be able to adjust and regress certain movements that will be suitable for seniors.
2: Right. I mean, everyone these days, even seniors, they are health conscious. And we're also seeing a growing number of seniors, hiking as well, right? But is just doing cardio training not enough?
3: Cardio training by itself is not enough. It is a good starting step, but it is definitely not enough. Right. So I'm referring to an interview that one of my other colleagues did over the past few months, mm-hmm. all right, regarding seniors' health as well. And this question popped out as well, right? Is walking sufficient form of training?
2: Mm.
3: Right. And the answer to that is actually no. Because fundamentally, walking and strength training are two different forms of exercise and they target two different energy systems. All right. Walking essentially is a form of cardio that works out the heart. Okay. But strength training targets specific muscle groups and muscle development.
2: Mm, okay. So what happens to our muscles and mobility as we age if we don't do strength training at all?
3: If we don't do strength training, this phenomenon called sarcopenia starts to set in. Right? Studies have shown that they start to set in as early as 30 years old.
2: Mm.
3: Right? But when we don't do strength training, what we'll experience is muscle atrophy that comes with a sedentary lifestyle.
2: Mm-hmm.
3: Right? So probably your next question is, what is muscle atrophy?
2: Yeah.
3: Right? It's when the muscles actually start to string because of lack of usage.
2: Mm.
3: Right? And over extended period of time, muscles that should have gone through the stretch shortening cycle, mm-hmm. right, they don't. And then what happens is that they eventually tighten up.
2: Yeah. Okay. Well, then on top of staying healthy as well, how does strength training help seniors remain independent in their everyday lives? I mean, when you pick up strength training, would that be easier for them in the future where they're able to run around and carry their grandchildren as well as even carrying the groceries by themselves? Mm-hmm.
3: Run around would probably be a stretch, but not saying that it's impossible
2: yeah.
3: because I've seen seniors do it. Right. But definitely carrying grandkids, carrying groceries. When we say being independent, we think about doing things in our daily lives.
2: Mm-hmm.
3: All right. Say, for example, being able to reach the top shelves, being able to put things back on.
2: Yeah.
3: Recently, I had a client that was actually commenting to me that prior to strength training, she found it difficult to remove curtains from her window frames.
2: Mm-hmm.
3: Right? Although I wouldn't recommend that you should be having like such high curtains or like putting yourself in such dangerous positions. All right? She did comment that after strength training, she found it a lot easier to scale the stairs and to bring down the curtains.
2: Okay.
3: So that is just one example of how strength training actually helps in our daily functions.
2: Mm. And I'm sure, you know, going to the gym, right? It's quite a scary place, even for me. You know, there's so many guys and big guys and, you know, they know what they're doing. And I can't imagine a senior walking into the gym and everyone's just looking at them. So how can they overcome that fear? I mean, what can we do to help them?
3: To answer this question, I would say first and foremost is to engage a professional who knows what they're doing
2: mm-hmm.
3: to guide you through the processes of the gym. I recognize that stepping into the gym for the first time can be a fearful experience.
2: Mm-hmm.
3: All right, the imposter syndrome sets in and you start wondering, like, what am I actually really trying to achieve here? And am I even doing it right?
2: Yep.
3: All right, surrounded by people who seem to know what they're doing.
2: Mm. All
3: right, and the best way to overcome that is to have a professional on your side who will guide you through the process.
2: Right.
3: Because obviously, the professional should know what they are doing. Right, and in this, once you hire a professional, they will be able to regress or progress your movements accordingly to your needs.
2: Right. So do you not recommend seniors just walking to the gym and trying out the equipments themselves? Because I do understand that even lifting weights, your posture and the movement is very important, because one wrong movement, you might have a disc problem, you know, etc. So should seniors always seek professional help instead of doing it themselves?
3: I like to be very cautious about entering this specific topic to say that lifting weights will naturally cause you harm.
2: Mm.
3: Because at the end of the day, the body is an adaptive organism, it's an adaptive system.
2: Mm-hmm.
3: Right? So essentially, lifting weights is a stimulus and the body adapts to the stimulus that you put it through. Right. Even if you lift weights with poor form, mm-hmm. the body eventually starts to adapt to the point whereby it's unable to adapt. That's when the injuries start happening.
2: Okay. Okay.
3: But having said that, this process can naturally be avoided if we get professional guidance on how to do it,
2: mm-hmm.
3: how to start weights training prior to lifting weights itself.
2: Mm-hmm.
3: In the case whereby seniors are uncomfortable to reach out to professionals to start their weightlifting journey or strength training journey,
2: mm-hmm.
3: right, I would recommend actually online videos to just help start them in that process first.
2: Okay, okay. Well, I mean, even when you search online, I think the first question would be like, where should I start? Or what kind of body parts do I start with? Mm-hmm. What should I do? So are there any, you know, simple ways that seniors can, you know, work on their strength training on their own? Like, what are some first movements or first workouts that they should focus on?
3: Wow, there is a whole list of exercise that I can go into.
2: Maybe list us about three of your top choices.
3: Three of my top choices. Okay, this one really depends on the age of the seniors that we are talking about and their physical condition for a start.
2: Mm.
3: All right, but some that I really would encourage seniors to start with first is actually a standing leg lift, whereby you stand on both legs, all right, and you try to bring one knee up towards your chest.
2: Okay.
3: All right, and in so doing, you try to keep your balance where you're practicing this.
2: Mm.
3: Because this exercise actually trains your balance and works your core to be able to lift your legs up.
2: Mm.
3: Right. Second exercise that I will recommend would be push-ups against the walls, right, because this one actually trains the upper push muscles that are actually essential for seniors. Right. Other exercises that I would recommend would actually be scapular retraction, protraction, elevation, depression. Basically, moving your shoulders in a circular motion.
2: Mm.
3: Right? Because what I experience is that for seniors, their shoulders tend to lose mobility as they age. Actually, not just seniors. A lot of my clients tend to lose mobility around their shoulders.
2: Mm.
3: Right? And having this kind of shoulder mobility back in their routine is actually very helpful.
2: Okay, that's very interesting. I mean, based on the list that you've shared as your top three, it sounds like some of these exercises you can even do in the comfort of your own home, right?
3: Oh, for sure.
2: Definitely. All right. Well, is there a time or is there a number of times a week that you recommend people to start strength training for seniors?
3: For beginners... Actually, maybe to preface this, the recommended amount of strength training or frequency for strength training, even for seniors, is about 2 to 3 times a week.
2: Okay.
3: However, when we look at 2 to 3 times a week, a lot of us think that that is a huge number. Can I commit to it? Can my body take this kind of training? All right. So 2 to 3 times a week does not necessarily mean that you will have to do it at high intensities.
2: Mm-hmm.
3: You can do 2 to 3 times a week of low intensity training.
2: Mm-hmm.
3: Right. So for beginners, to counter the fear of being in an uncomfortable or entirely new environment, I would recommend starting out with one time a week first.
2: Okay.
3: Where I'm from, the philosophy behind my training approaches is building sustainable habits.
2: Mm-hmm.
3: So if you train once a week and you find that it is comfortable and very manageable, that 2 to 3 times a week of low intensity training.
2: Mm-hmm.

0: your clients that you train, what are some of the success stories? You know, some stories that they've come to you and said, oh, strength training really changed the way I live.
1: I do have a few. Earlier, I listed the one, this particular client that really stood out to me because she went through quite drastic changes mm-hmm. in her life, some life-threatening illnesses mm. as well. All right. And in the process, she actually lost a lot of muscle mass and she was experiencing a lot of pain in her knees, in her lower back. Right, even basic exercises like sitting on a bench and standing up started to hurt her knees a little bit.
0: Mm-hmm.
1: All right, so climbing onto a bench to try to remove something from the top shelf, right, was extremely difficult and definitely a lot more dangerous than it needed to be.
0: Mm.
1: All right, but after training with me for an extended period of time, right, she actually came back and gave me the feedback that she's actually able to climb the stairs a lot more confidently and with a lot less pain in her knees.
0: Oh,
1: so there are definitely benefits to all of this. But this is just one of the success stories out of the many that have actually spoken out to me.
0: Definitely. And one final question for you as well, Hadrian. I mean, if there are seniors listening into our conversation, what's one thing you would like to tell them about strength training that could actually motivate them to start today?
1: I would say, this came from a conversation that I had with one of my clients
0: mm-hmm.
1: that self-care is a responsibility to your loved ones.
0: Yep.
1: All right. Same thing that I actually tell my parents and my mom especially is that when you get, I mean, your love for us, all right, has to come from your love for yourself,
0: mm-hmm.
1: right? Because if you get injured, all right, in the process of trying to take care of the people around you, you actually subject the people around you and the ones that you love to emotional distress.
0: Mm.
1: All right. So which is why I always say that self-care is a form of responsibility towards your loved ones. Being able to fully function allows your loved one to also be able to lead their lives without worry that you may one day fall or they may have to visit you in the hospital because an accident has happened where you're trying to climb the stairs.
0: Yeah. So wonderful.
1: Self-care is a form of responsibility to your loved ones.
0: Love that. Well, thank you so much, Hadrian, for telling us how important strength training is, especially for seniors as well. Thank you so much.
1: Thank you.
0: That was Hadrian Rowe, who's the head coach and personal trainer at Level Singapore. And that's all on the agenda with me, Hong Bin Jung. Catch us again, same time, same show, on your way home.
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2: These are your news headlines. I'm Carrie Chong. The authorities are reviewing Singapore's film classification framework with respect to the use of dialect in productions. Senior Minister of State for Digital Development and Information, Tan Kit Hao, told Parliament today that there is scope to consider how the space for dialects can be expanded while continuing to uphold the importance of Mandarin. He acknowledged that while Singapore's language policy has served the country well, circumstances have changed since guidelines were first introduced. Mr. Tan cited the flexibility around recent screenings of Teochew film Dear You and says authorities are prepared to continue to allow screenings of dialect films. Motorists caught holding a smartphone while driving can soon find themselves in trouble, even if they were not using the device. The Home Affairs Ministry is proposing tightening laws and penalties in response to Singapore's roads becoming less safe. Changes would allow the traffic police to catch offenders without needing to prove that smartphones were being used. Mounted devices will not be affected, and drivers can still hold their devices when the vehicle is stationary. The proposed legislation also introduces new offences for purposeful endangerment and drug driving. Two local telcos are bundling mobile plans with access to paid AI models for as little as $8 a month. Virtual telcos Circles Life and Giga have rolled out similar offerings, including unlimited queries to AI models and the ability to generate hundreds of images. This allows users to try out various AI models and providers without paying for separate subscriptions. Circles Live's $8 a month basic plan gives users access to the paid versions of six popular AI models, including OpenAI's ChatGPT, Google's Gemini, and Anthropic's Claude. Meanwhile, Giga, which is a sub-brand of StarHub, offers access to 23 paid AI models from 11 tech providers for $13.90 a month. Malaysian Premier Anwar Ibrahim says he has no intention of contacting Singapore Prime Minister Lawrence Wong regarding election arrangements for the upcoming Johor state polls. He told lawmakers today that Malaysia does not generally request other countries to interfere in its domestic affairs. It can, however, inform companies in Singapore to facilitate arrangements for Malaysians returning to vote. Some 2.7 million people are set to head to the polls on Saturday, July 11th. The state election is seen as an important precursor to national polls in Malaysia. The summer and warming seas are bringing an unwelcome visitor to South Korea's beaches, jellyfish. Marine experts say rising water temperatures are driving a sharp increase in the venomous creature. The greatest concern is Nomura's jellyfish, which can grow up to 2 meters in diameter and weigh as much as 200 kilograms. From June 18th to July 2nd, its appearance rate rose from 2.9% to 11.4%, with most sightings around Jeju Island. Authorities are appealing to the public to closely monitor local advisories throughout the summer.
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3: It's Tuesday, the 7th of July.
1: Traffic.
3: And here's a quick traffic update. There's a vehicle breakdown on SLE towards CTE and Upper Thomson Road entrance. If you're on the roads, do drive safely.
1: If you see anything on the roads that we might have missed, send us a WhatsApp message at 8855-0893, but only when you're safely parked. 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
3: Good afternoon, and you're tuning into the Business Report with me, Chua Tian Tian, as we take you through the latest moves and views in the world of business and finance as we navigate the end of your workday. Now, this hour we'll discuss how Samsung Electronics' quarterly profits surged 19 times amid rocketing demand for memory chips needed in AI data centers, and that's before turning the spotlight on Japan's real wage readings for the month of May. Well, starting with Samsung Electronics' quarterly profits surged 19 times, soaring past elevated expectations due to rocketing demand for memory chips needed in AI data centers. So, the world's largest memory maker reported preliminary operating income of 89.4 trillion won, that's around $58 billion, in the 3 months to June, dwarfing its performance for all of 2025. And analysts on average had projected 84.2 trillion won, and revenue came to 171 trillion won against the average estimate of 169.2 trillion won. Now, Samsung is expected to release a full financial statement, including net income and divisional breakdowns, around the end of the month. But as we know, executives including Nvidia Chief Jensen Huang and OpenAI COO Brad Lightcap have said a shortage in memory chips remains a key bottleneck for AI development. And on top of that, manufacturers are giving priority to high-end memory development to meet data centers' needs, leading to inadequate volumes of conventional memory as well. Now, all in, analysts expect shortages to last till 2027 at least, giving Samsung and rivals SK Hynix and Micron Technology enormous pricing power. According to HSBC, that lifted average DRAM selling prices more than 40% in the April to June quarter from the previous 3 months, while NAND prices jumped more than 50%. And back home in Singapore, all eyes are on the trail of local banks, and in particular DBS. And that's after a Citinote today lifted target prices for all Singapore banks with a leading preference and buy calls for DBS, followed by OCBC and a neutral call on UOB. City analyst Tan Yong Hong said he expects about a 10% earnings growth in the 2027 and 2028 financial years on loans growth recovery. And he said this lending boost will increase the bank's profit margins on loans and bring in higher everyday service fees. And earlier I spoke with Jeff Ng, head of Asia Macro Strategy at SMBC, to get his thoughts on the outlook for the trio of local banks heading into the second half of the year.
4: Yeah, I think when we look into the financial sector, the banking sector outlook, it still stays fairly bright, especially for Singapore's case. I think right now, interest rates are elevated compared to, let's say, the past decade, but I think it will depend on the macro trends towards whether global central banks will hike the interest rates further, which means that there could be more of an interest margin story. But if that doesn't materialize, even if that doesn't happen, I think central banks are unlikely to cut interest rates towards close to 0% or 1% even. So it means that the positive interest differential will continue, and that will be supportive of the banking sector. I think what we are watching out for example, is some differentiating factors that will affect the various banking sector kind of counters. I think what we look into is, for example, the asset quality, the diversification, the story between sort of like some vulnerability, because in Asia, we have some of the ASEAN economies that's looking a bit more vulnerable. They are not tied to the AI cycle, but there are others that are seeing rapid expansion because of the uptick in manufacturing demand propelled by electronics and by AI. So I think that will mean that there's some unevenness amongst performances and unevenness among exposures as well. And I think the geopolitical risk that we have seen over the past year also still mean that Singapore continues to be a fairly safe place, a safe haven. And I think that will be supportive of wealth management. So I think all this mean that overall the outlook is bright, but there'll be some differentiating factors, like which area these are exposed to, whether there's some vulnerability in the ASEAN space or some upsides in those that are more exposed to the AI cycle, and also whether, wealth management continues to be a positive story for Singapore.
3: And finally, let's wrap up with news from around the region, namely from Japan. Japan's real wages rose 1.4% in May from a year ago to mark a fifth month of increases, although the growth rate slowed amid re-accelerating consumer inflation. Now, government employment data out today showed average nominal wages rose 3.2% to 311,165 yen, which turns out to around $1,918, slightly slower than the revised 3.6% gain in April. Coupled with a faster increase in consumer inflation that began to reflect the impact of the US-Israeli war on Iran, the real pay gain in May stood at 1.4%, decelerating from April's revised 2% rise. And there you have it. That's your business report. This hour, I'm Chua Tien Tien.
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6: All right, it's time for something brand new on the show. Welcome to the very first Your Agenda. Now, this is a space that's all about you, okay? Every Tuesday, we'll be sharing a story, a question, a dilemma, or experience sent in by one of our listeners. And together, we'll chat about it, hear different perspectives, and hopefully remind ourselves that whatever we're going through, we're probably not going through it alone. Because it's our very first day as well, we'd love for you to be part of it. We're streaming live here on TikTok. I believe there's so many of you joining here. Earlier, Pandis 2 said hi. Q said hello as well. We've got Naz liking the live. Thank you so much for liking the live as well. I mean, if you want to join us on TikTok as well, you can follow us at MoneyFM893. Justice Bao says hello. Hello. Thank you so much for tuning in. You can also WhatsApp us 88550893. If today's story resonates with you or you've been through something similar, don't keep it to yourself. Share your thoughts or even just let us know how you'd handle the situation. WhatsApp us 88550893 or leave a comment down below on our TikTok live. So let's make this a very safe space, one where we can be honest, okay, respectful, and maybe even help someone who's listening and needs to hear exactly what you have to say. So are you ready? Let's kick off with the very first Your Agenda. Okay, our very first story, this one was sent in from a person who preferred not to say their age or gender. So let's get on with this story. I've been in a long-term relationship, and there was this girl from my boyfriend's gym who repeatedly crossed boundaries despite knowing he was taken. Okay, let's pause for a second here. Straight away, we've got a conflict, okay? Knowing he was taken, that's an important detail because, I mean, if she generally didn't know he had a girlfriend, it'd be a completely different conversation, right? But according to the writer, she knew from the very start. So can I ask you guys, what's up, 88550893, comment down below here on our TikTok live. Have you ever had someone like this in your relationship? Not necessarily someone who's trying to steal your partner, okay? But someone who just doesn't seem to understand where the line is. Because sometimes people genuinely don't know. Other times they absolutely know, you know? Those people we call maybe snakes, I don't know. Let us know. What's up, 88550893, or leave a comment down below. Okay, so let's continue with the story. I need more detail, right? She touched his... What? Oh, what? Okay, let me make this more radio-friendly. She touched his gluteus maximus before, made sexual jokes with him, and was overly physical in ways that made me uncomfortable. Okay, let's pause here again. Maybe it's just me, but I don't think that's a normal gym friendship, right? Unless everyone's doing that at your gym, which I highly doubt. That already feels like a pretty significant boundary to cross, am I right? And I find it interesting that the writer says, made me uncomfortable rather than made him uncomfortable. So I'm wondering here, how did the boyfriend react when all of this was happening? I mean, did he laugh it off or did he tell her to stop? Because that changes quite a bit. We've got Adriel from TikTok saying, that's crazy. Exactly. Just as Bao said, at the gym with the laughing emoji. We've got one comment here. Yes, my close friend had a similar story. And the person who so-called stole her boyfriend was an old friend from secondary school, which was over 20 years ago. Oh, dear. I feel like a lot of people are resonating with this story. What is happening here? All right. On Halloween, she sent him a provocative photo privately. When my boyfriend confronted her, her excuse was that she had sent it to a lot of people. But that explanation never made sense to me. He was already in her Telegram channel, so if it was just something she was broadcasting, why send it to him personally too? Okay, I actually understand why she's questioning this, right? If you're already posting it publicly, why send it directly as well? I mean, we've had those times when we're flirting with someone, we will send them something personal to that person specifically, right? So I'm already seeing some red flags with this friend. Now, maybe she didn't send it to a lot of people, right? That's possible. But I also think that intention matters less than impact sometimes. Even if it wasn't meant flirtatiously, if you know someone's in a relationship, you shouldn't be sending those photos, right? End of story. I don't know. What are your thoughts? Let me know. 8855-0893. Or do leave a comment down on our TikTok live. Thank you so much for liking the live as well. But let's continue with the story. It feels completely intentional to me. Okay. And regardless of who else received it, I still feel that she shouldn't have sent something like that to someone she knew was in a relationship. Now, this wasn't the first time either. Back when they were still friends, she would repost gym boyfriend content constantly while posting my boyfriend on her stories almost every day. Hold up, why is she posting about your boyfriend on her stories? Okay, people would mistake them as a couple and she never corrected it. My boyfriend had told her multiple times to stop crossing lines and reminded her that he had a girlfriend, but it still continued. I mean, why? I wouldn't do this to my friend either if I knew that my friend had a boyfriend or my friend had a girlfriend, either or, right? We've got a couple more comments here. Nas saying, I agree, boundaries. Adriel says, maybe she likes him. So wrong. I totally agree. I feel like this girl has a big crush on your boyfriend and is not caring that he has a girlfriend at all, because we're starting to see a pattern, right? Because if one thing happened, maybe you give someone the benefit of the doubt. Two things, maybe still. But now we're hearing that there are repeated incidents over time, and the fact that people assume they were dating, that's interesting. Because if multiple people are getting that impression, you have to ask why. All right, let's continue with the story. I know my boyfriend wasn't faultless either. He's admitted he should have distanced himself sooner and been firmer. At the time, he was dealing with a lot mentally, and because of what he was going through, he didn't fully recognize how disrespectful some of these things were or the impact they were having on me and our relationship. Okay, I feel like this kind of changes things for me, because if he genuinely told her multiple times to stop and then she can't really claim that she didn't know, right? And at that point, whether she thought it was harmless or not almost becomes irrelevant, because someone has communicated a boundary and you're choosing not to respect it. But at least her boyfriend admitted his mistakes, I guess. Let me know. 8855-0893. We've got a comment here. This person says, why can't she just dump the guy? It sounds like she's making excuses for him. Ooh, who thinks that this person should dump the boyfriend? Let me know. 8855-0893. Or leave a comment on our TikTok live. Now, let's continue with the story. What makes it harder is that she knew what he was going through. She knew he was vulnerable, and sometimes I can't help but feel like she took advantage of that by continuing to blur boundaries instead of respecting them. Now, this is probably the biggest assumption in the whole story, right? Did she take advantage of his vulnerability? Maybe. Or maybe she genuinely didn't see it that way. Now, the truth is, unless she came out and admitted it, we probably can't know for sure, right? But I completely understand why the writer feels this way, especially when she's looking back at everything that's happened. But let us know, what do you guys think? 8855-0893. Let me continue with the story. This writer says, I understand my boyfriend has his faults, but I still wonder, even if he failed to enforce stronger boundaries in that period, does that make her behavior any less wrong? That's actually a very good question, because sometimes we treat blame like it's pie, right? If the boyfriend is 50% responsible, does that automatically make her only 50% responsible? But I really want to know how this boyfriend asked the girl to stop. You know, because you're asking, this writer is basically asking he enforced stronger boundaries. So what is a stronger boundary then? If asking that person to stop wasn't enough, should she or should the boyfriend have blocked her instead? Let me know. Adriel says, yes, it's still wrong. Adriel feels like this is a very wrong. He's very passionate about this story. Bottom line is, she knows he is taken, so it's common sense to stay away. That's true. But does the boyfriend have the responsibility as well? I mean, if the boyfriend just said stop, is that enough, or should he have done more? Okay, so let's continue with the story. Is it fair for me to still hold anger towards someone who kept crossing lines, knowing the situation and still choosing to push them? At what point does someone repeatedly ignoring boundaries stop being just friendship and become deliberate disrespect? Ugh. We've got another comment for Adriel. Adriel says, maybe it's an honest mistake from the boyfriend. Okay. So at this point, I feel like Adriel thinks that the girl is in 100% responsibility. She didn't know the basics or to treat another human being, right, who is in a relationship, obviously. Well, I mean, at that last point that this writer said, she or he said, what point does someone repeatedly ignore boundaries, stop being just friendship, and become deliberate disrespect? I think that's the million-dollar question, right? Personally, I mean, I think once someone has been told, this makes me uncomfortable, and then they continue doing it anyway, that's where it stops being innocent, right? Because friendship still requires respect. If someone keeps crossing a boundary, right, after it's been clearly communicated everywhere, whether it's romantic or platonic or even professional, that's no longer just misunderstanding. That's a choice, right? But what do you guys think? Was this girl completely out of line, or should the boyfriend have shut it down much earlier? I'd love to hear where you guys stand. What's up us on 8855-0893, or if you're watching us live here on TikTok, let us know in the comments. We've got another comment from Adriel here. Adriel says, the girlfriend has every right to feel this way because it's her relationship and that was on the line. That's true. I mean, she's 100%, or Adriel is 100% correct here, because the writer has every right to feel this way. It made her feel uncomfortable. Maybe the boyfriend didn't do enough, and maybe the girl did cross boundaries. I mean, she did cross a boundary here. She was obviously flirting with the boyfriend, right? But what do you guys think? 8855-0893. I'm wondering, are they even still together at this point? Because I think there's a few layers here, right? I don't think it's a black and white as just she's the villain. Because first off, can we all agree that touching someone's gluteus maximus at the gym is already wild? Like, excuse me, is that normal where you work out? Because if someone randomly smacked my gluteus maximus while I was doing squats, I would be looking around like, are we friends like that? We're not. Did I miss a chapter? And then you've got the sexual jokes, the provocative Halloween photo, the constant posting him on her stories, reposting gym boyfriend content, and then everyone mistakenly thinking that they are a couple. individually, maybe someone could argue, oh, that's just her personality. But when you stack everything together, it starts painting a very different picture, right? What do you guys think? Let me know. Am I wrong to think it like that? 8855-0893. WhatsApp us or leave a comment down in our text TikTok video. Now, the Halloween photo is one thing that really questions or really got me here, because her defense was, oh, I sent it to loads of people. But then why privately? Why send it to her boyfriend privately? Maybe she did send it privately to everyone. But if it was really just for everyone, wouldn't posting it publicly or in the Telegram channel have been enough? I mean, sending it directly to one person or someone who's actually in a committed relationship feels very unnecessary, right? What do you guys think? I mean, even if she did send it to 50 other people, does that suddenly make it appropriate? I don't think so. But here's where I think the boyfriend also comes into the conversation, because I actually appreciate that he owned up to his mistakes. He told the girlfriend that, you know, I'm sorry, I didn't do enough. He admitted that he should have created distance earlier. But here's the thing. Boundaries don't just exist because you think about them, or they exist because you enforce them, right? If, you know, someone keeps crossing your boundaries and keep doing it over weeks or months, eventually they start believing those boundaries aren't really boundaries anymore. Whether that's fair or not, that usually happens. And even let's say the boyfriend was like, hey, stop. Maybe he said it in a joking manner. We need to know how exactly the boyfriend tried to stop this behavior of this gym friend of his. And now the writer also mentioned something, that he was going through a difficult period mentally, right? And that does add context. I mean, people who are struggling don't always make the clearest decisions or recognize the situation for what they are. But the context isn't the same as an excuse. I mean, it explains why he didn't act sooner, but it doesn't automatically make everything okay. And I think that part really stood out to me, was that this girl knew he was in a relationship. Because let's flip it around. If your friend told you, hey, I'm uncomfortable when you touch my boyfriend, or he's got a girlfriend, wouldn't the normal response be, oops, sorry, I didn't know, and then stop, right? Not double down. So I completely understand why this writer still feels angry, right? That said, I also wonder whether holding on to that anger is helping her anymore. I don't know how long this has happened. Maybe it's been years, or maybe it's been a week ago. But because if the boyfriend has acknowledged his mistakes, said better boundaries, and that chapter is over, is the anger towards this other girl still serving a purpose, or is it just keeping the wound open? And I think the real question is that exactly, because don't waste your time. It's the past is past, right? And I want to throw this out to everyone listening as well. Where do you draw the line, right? Is liking someone's Instagram stories okay? Is sending memes okay? What about gym selfies? What about an inside joke? At what point does we're just friends become something that crosses a line? Because everyone's boundaries are different, right? Some people don't allow their significant other to like other girls' or guys' Instagram photos, right? So where are the boundaries? Because everyone's boundaries are different. And I think once someone has been told, this makes me uncomfortable, and they continue doing it anyway, that's when it stops being an accident and it starts becoming a choice, right? What do you think? Is the gym friend completely out of line, or do you think the boyfriend should bear more responsibility because he didn't shut it down sooner? Let us know in the comments on our live, or let us know on our WhatsApp, 8855-0893. Adriel says, if it's already been a while, she should definitely start to move on, but everyone heals differently. Gym friend is also definitely out of line. All right. We've got Han saying hello on our TikTok live. Hello. Thank you so much for joining in. We've got a story. If you're just joining in, we're discussing a story about this girl who has, or this person who preferred not to say their their gender. Basically, she's in a long-term relationship, and then there was this girl from the gym who repeatedly crossed boundaries despite knowing he was taken. But keep your WhatsApps coming in, 8855-0893. We're almost out of time here. But before I go, if you have a similar story, or if you have a different story, maybe it's a work story or a family struggle, let us know. Send in your stories to Your Agenda. It could be featured next week because this is happening every Tuesday at 5:40 p.m. Thank you so much for the person who sent in the first story for us today. We will continue this discussion on air. So if you would like to join us on air as well, join us on Money FM 89.3. And that's Your Agenda for today. Thank you so much for tuning in.
1: Traffic.
3: And here's a quick traffic update. There's a vehicle breakdown on ECP towards Changi after Tanjung Katong. Also heavy traffic on AYE towards MCE between Alexander Road and Buona Vista. So if you're on the roads, buckle up and drive safely.
1: If you see anything on the roads that we might have missed, send us a WhatsApp message at 8855-0893, but only when you're safely parked.
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2: These are your news headlines. I'm Carrie Chong. The government is studying how to increase the yield of clean, segregated recyclables so that recyclers can better meet regulatory requirements. Segregated recycling systems are being considered as recycling rates here have remained lackluster, falling from 59% in 2019 to 52% last year. Industry observers have long suggested that sorting recyclables by material could reduce contamination and boost recycling rates. A review of Singapore's 2019 Zero Waste Master Plan, due for completion in 2027, will examine if targets should be adjusted. It will also look into how to improve the economics of recycling. Tuberculosis screenings conducted in Bedok in May were part of a more proactive surveillance effort to minimize the outbreak of infectious diseases. Senior Minister of State for Health, Tan Kiat Hau, says the Communicable Diseases Agency will conduct such precautionary screenings where necessary. Mr. Tan was responding to Workers' Party Chief Pritam Singh, who asked in Parliament about lessons learned from the exercise. More than 3,500 people were screened, with one case of active TB diagnosed. Mr. Tan acknowledged that public communications can be improved and pledged to better explain similar issues to the public in the future. Spot checks are conducted regularly to ensure Singapore's nursing homes take adequate corrective actions and sustain improvements. This includes special thematic reviews as well as off-cycle audits in response to complaints as part of efforts to address and rectify shortcomings. Senior Minister of State for Health Tan Kiat Hau told Parliament that two recent cases of license revocation were the result of such inspections. He says it's impossible to eradicate and prevent recurrence of lapses, but MOH will escalate measures when necessary. Authorities will share recent findings and resources with the nursing home sector to help it maintain an appropriate standard of care. The builder of a Myanmar condominium that collapsed during an earthquake in March 2025 has been sentenced to 5 years in prison. More than 200 people died when portions of the Sky Villa condo in Mandalay City pancaked. The last of the bodies were recovered from the site some 6 months after the disaster. Nai Tun Lin, the owner of NTL Construction, was handed a jail sentence with hard labour for causing death by negligence. Overall, the earthquake killed at least 2,700 people throughout the country. Germany's Anja Essing beat 16 others to the top prize at a three-day floral design competition held as part of the Singapore Garden Festival. Competitors went head-to-head in six elimination rounds at the floral windows to the World Championship, with only the top five advancing to the final day. Competitors were tasked with creating a floral arrangement inside a custom vase shaped like the number 10 in the final round. Essing, who has more than 25 years of experience, finished ahead of Australian florist Matthew Landers. The festival, held at Gardens by the Bay, is on until July 12th.
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1: Weather.
3: The Met Service says it'll be partly cloudy for the rest of the day. Expect temperatures to hit a high of 34 degrees Celsius and lows of 25 degrees Celsius. For tomorrow, thundery showers over many areas in the late morning, so don't forget your umbrellas.
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1: Traffic.
3: Here's a quick traffic update. There's a vehicle breakdown on BKE towards PIE at SLE exit. Also, heavy traffic is building up on PIE towards Changi between BKE and Bukit Timah Road. So if you're on the roads, buckle up and drive safely.
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6: All right, the journey home is well underway, so thank you so much for making me part of it. I'm Hung Bin Jung, and this is Your Way Home. Now, whether you're on the MRT, behind the wheel, or squeezing onto a packed bus, I've got your company for the next hour. Now, let me ask you something. When was the last time you heard someone speaking Teochew or Hokkien or even Cantonese? Maybe it was your grandparents, or maybe at the hawker center, or maybe not at all. For many younger Singaporeans, dialects are becoming something they hear less and less of. And today, that very topic made its way into Parliament. Coming up on The Big Story, following the controversy over the Teochew language film, Dear You, members of Parliament have raised questions about the future of the Speak Mandarin campaign. The focus now isn't on whether Mandarin remains important. It does. Instead, the question is this: can Singapore create more space for dialects while continuing to uphold Mandarin as our common Chinese language? The IMDA has signaled that it's prepared to allow more screenings of dialect films in cinemas. Could this mark the beginning of a shift? Would giving dialects more visibility help, you know, younger Singaporeans reconnect with their heritage? Or could it unintentionally weaken decades of efforts to promote Mandarin? It's a conversation that goes beyond language. It's about culture, identity, and what we choose to preserve for future generations. Coming up in just a bit on The Big Story, we'll unpack what's being discussed in Parliament today, what it means for the Speak Mandarin campaign, and whether there's room for both Mandarin and dialects to thrive in modern Singapore. But also coming up this hour, we have Sports Minutes with Xiao Raoshan. They were born in the same year, but their football journeys have taken very different turns. Saifullah Akbar and Nazim Harman, both part of the class of 99 at the Singapore Sports School, sits down with Sports Minutes to talk about career crossroads, family legacies, and finding purpose through a project that somehow made it out of the group chat. All that and more coming up, so stay with us here on Your Way Home.
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0: Traffic. Taking a look out on our roads for you, there's an accident on PIE towards Tuas after Jalan Eunos. Do avoid lane 1. Also, a couple of vehicle breakdowns. There's a vehicle breakdown on BKE towards PIE after Mandai Road. Do avoid lane 4. And finally, vehicle breakdown on Shenton Way towards Keppel Road after Cross Street. Avoid lane 2. And if you're on the roads, buckle up and drive safely.
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2: Welcome to The Big Story. I'm Hong Bin Jung. A Tu Tu film has sparked a national conversation that's now made its way to Parliament. Today, Parliament turned its attention to the place of dialects in Singapore after a public debate over IMDA's handling of the Tu Tu film Dear You reignited questions about the country's long-standing language policies. The Infocom Media Development Authority has also announced that it is reviewing its film classification framework with respect to the use of dialects in films. So why has this become such a major policy discussion now? Is Singapore's approach to dialects entering a new chapter? And if there's more room for dialects in our media landscape, what could that mean for language and identity here in Singapore? Well, joining us now to share more is Dr. Daniel Chan, who is the Assistant Dean of Undergraduate Studies at the Office of Programs at the NUS Faculty of Arts and Social Sciences. Hi, Dr. Chan. Welcome to the show.
3: Thanks for having me, Hobin.
2: Thank you so much for joining us. Well, Dr. Chan, why did Dear You, the film, become such a lightning rod for this conversation in Parliament?
3: I don't think this was ever really about the movie itself. It just landed at the right or wrong moment. You've got a whole generation that grew up being told to speak Mandarin, not dialect, and now they are watching their own grandparents' story on screen in a language a lot of them can't really understand anymore. And timing played a part too. This wasn't some small indie film that nobody has heard of. It was already a massive hit in China, almost 2 billion yuan at the box office before it even reached us. So people already wanted to see it. And when the Mandarin dubbing decision came out, people could actually point to it and say, this affects me right now.
2: Definitely. I mean, why do you think the public reaction, or what do you think the public reaction told us about how, you know, Singaporeans feel about dialects today?
3: People feel very strongly about preserving their heritage, and I think that's the right way to frame it. Just look at the ticket sales. Sold out in 2 hours, then 14,000 tickets gone in 3 hours, with people literally queuing outside cinemas. By today, we are at 272 Teochew screenings for just one movie alone. I would describe it more as grief. People are not lining up because they want to practice their Teochew. They're lining up because they're losing this language and they want to hear it one more time while they still can. And it's not just the older folks either. Golden Village themselves said there were plenty of younger people in the crowd too. Even the Teochew clan groups got involved. Ngee-Ann Kongsi sponsored 900 tickets, and this wasn't just individuals feeling nostalgic. Entire communities got behind it.
2: Right. I mean, following the public response here, IMDA has approved another 100 screenings of the Tu Tu version of Dear You. It is also reviewing the current film classification framework with respect to the use of dialect in films. How significant is this review, Dr. Chan? I mean, does it have the potential to reshape how dialect films are treated here in Singapore?
3: Yeah, I think it's significant in terms of what it signals. When the government says circumstances have changed about a rule that's been around for 47 years, it's not something that they say lightly. And let's not get carried away. I don't think this is a total rewrite of the rules. IMDA already lets dozens of dialect films screen at festivals each year without making much fuss. And a few films with a lot of dialects in them, like Papa Yao, Long Long Time Ago, Wonderland, already get shown freely. So a lot of this new flexibility was actually already happening quietly. My honest guess, we'll probably see a faster, easier approval process for dialect films in cinema. So distributors don't need a huge public outcry every single time. This is meaningful because it's more of a gradual adjustment than a complete policy overhaul. The minister himself said today it's a slow and careful process, not a sudden overnight change.
2: Well, beyond this one film, what kind of impact could it also have, not just for the public audience, but also the local media landscape?
3: I think we can split the question into two because they are actually quite different. For audiences, the big change is what people come to expect. Watching a dialect film in its original language stops becoming some special favor you have to fight for. It just becomes a normal option at the cinema. That's a real shift, even before any new film gets approved. But for the industry, I actually want to push back a bit on how this usually gets described. People tend to say this is good news for dialect films in general, Hokkien, Cantonese, Hakka, Hainanese, all dialects lumped together. But I think that's a bit too quick. These are actually two different situations. Dear You prove something fairly specific, that a mainland Chinese-made art house drama in its original dialect with a family and migration story that had already done well in China can also do well here. But Teochew, Hokkien, Hakka, Hainanese films don't really have an active film industry behind them anymore. There aren't a lot of new films being made in these languages waiting to be released. So even with a friendlier policy, the real problem there isn't the rules. It's that there isn't much being made in the first place. Whereas Cantonese is a very different story. I think it deserves to be talked about separately because Hong Kong has a huge established film industry, action movies, comedies, dramas, and that's not a will. People watch this question that the way this DLU was. It's really a will we let in content that already exists at scale question. It's very telling that distributors have also pointed to Hong Kong Cantonese films as one area that could benefit from this. One thing that's still up in the air though, an MP, Dennis Tan, suggested setting up a proper system where media regulator regularly consults heritage groups and clan associations about cultural value of dialect films. Nobody's really said how that would work. Actually, work in practice, who's involved, what the criteria are, how it doesn't just become another slow bureaucratic process. And that part is still very much unresolved.
2: Well, earlier in Parliament today, as you've mentioned earlier there in our conversation, Dr. Chan, the government said that the circumstances have changed since the dialect guidelines were introduced back in 1979. But it also stressed that Mandarin should remain the mainstay on free-to-air TV and radio. Were you surprised by how much the conversation has shifted?
3: Not really, no. Despite Mandarin being the mainstay on free-to-air TV and radio, the government has known the importance of using dialects at the right moment to reach out to certain demographics, such as with COVID vaccine campaigns a couple of years ago and during election time rallies. And prior to that, there was also this Hokkien info app show on Channel 8. It was called Japabwe. I think it ran for about 4 seasons during pre-COVID times. And there are a couple of more similar ones like that. This didn't just come out of nowhere. And DLU was just the spark. The interest was already there.
2: Right. Why do you think the government is willing to be more flexible with cinemas now, but not with television and radio?
3: I think that makes a lot of sense once you think about it properly. Going to the cinema is something you choose to do. You pick the film, you pick the time, you know exactly what you're getting. Nobody accidentally ends up watching a Teochew film. But TV and radio are different. They are switched on all the time in the background, reaching everyone whether they chose it or not. And that's the exact audience that the original 1979 policy was trying to shape. So it makes sense to loosen the rules for something people actively opt into while keeping the line firm for something that reaches everyone by default. It's a fair distinction. But also worth pointing out is that it's not really just cinema versus TV. Arts performances and streaming content were never restricted in the first place. TV and radio broadcast is really the only place where the rules still properly applies. Cinema was always the gray area. You had to apply for approval, and that's the part that's being loosened now.
2: Makes sense. Well, I mean, could this also be the beginning of a broader shift in Singapore's language policy?
3: In terms of conversation, yes, people are talking about it more openly than they have in recent years. But in terms of actual language policy changes, I think there's less room left than people assume. We agree that bilingual policy, anchoring English and the mother tongue, is here to stay. And to be very honest, this policy is not at all in conflict with being receptive to other languages in our society. And from a language learning perspective, because I'm a language teacher, the knowledge of foreign languages is now known to be an asset rather than a liability. For example, knowing French has l helped me learn English words that I never knew existed. And likewise, knowing dialects can actually help you expand and improve your vocabulary in Mandarin.
2: Well, other than films here, then which other areas can this expand to? Are there sectors where, dialects deserve greater visibility than they currently have?
3: It's not just Chinese dialects that we are dealing with, actually. Singapore's language landscape is pretty diverse. We have new citizens bringing in their own languages. We have foreign talents from the region and beyond. And there's surprisingly an entire microcosm of world languages right here in Singapore that we are just not necessarily exposed to. So how the government shapes its language policies around dialects could also serve as a model and learning opportunity on how these other languages are handled. But if I can throw in a slightly different perspective, there's also a useful comparison nobody really has brought up yet. Singapore is not the only place dealing with this. France, for example, for decades have been trying to stamp out its own regional languages, Breton, Occitan, Corsican, and in favor of the standard French. But over the last 2 decades, and that's been completely turned around, you know, these languages have official heritage status. Some schools even teach them as an option. It shows you that you can have a strong national language and still protect the small regional ones underneath that one language. They don't cancel each other out. And I think that's a good way to think about where Singapore might be headed. And it's a comparison that hasn't just come up in our own conversation.
2: Well, still in Parliament here, WP's Dennis Tan also argued that more dialect content in broadcast media could reconnect younger Singaporeans with their heritage. Now, if dialect content becomes more common again, do you think younger Singaporeans would embrace it?
3: There are certainly indications that younger Singaporeans are very much interested in their heritage languages. The NUS Centre for Language Studies curates Chinese dialect classes under a student-led initiative called the Design Your Own Course, or DYOC, and these courses have always been fully subscribed every single semester. So the optimistic side of me says that there's actually hope for the revival of Chinese dialects, just like how French dialects have seen a turnaround in recent years. But the success of this revival depends very much on how it's sustained. A sold-out movie or a fully subscribed elective is a great sign of appetite, but appetite alone doesn't build a living language back up. It needs to show up in more places more often and more, not just a one-off event that people queue up for. So if you look at the French own France's own regional languages, it actually turned around not just in one nostalgic wave. It took decades of layered effort working together, school options, media presence, official recognitions, all reinforcing each other at the same time. So if Singapore wants something similar for Chinese dialects, I don't think a hit movie can get us there by itself. But a hit movie, plus something like DYOC giving students an actual place to learn it, plus the kind of digital youth-led reconnection happening online, that combination is what could actually make it stick.
2: I mean, for decades, Singapore, encouraged Chinese Singaporeans to switch from dialects to Mandarin to build this common language. Looking back, would you say the Speak Mandarin campaign achieved what it set out to do?
3: Yes and no. If the aim of the Speak Mandarin campaign back then was to eradicate the use of dialects, then obviously it has done so very well. Back in the 1980s, about 76% of Chinese households spoke dialects at home. And by 2020, that has dropped to under 12%. And for younger Chinese Singaporeans specifically, those between 5 and 34, it's now about 1.5% compared to over 30% among those 60 years old and above. Mandarin went up and dialect went down. So yes, as far as dialects are meant to be reduced, the campaign worked and it worked very well. But if it was meant to make Mandarin the common language among all Chinese Singaporeans, then I would say no, because English took over as the dominant language for all Singaporeans, including Chinese Singaporeans.
2: Would you say we've reached a point where the original concerns about dialects fragmenting, communication no longer apply?
3: Pretty much, yes, back in 1979, the worry was that the Chinese community was too split up. You have the Hokkien, the Teochew, Cantonese, all speaking different things and struggling to understand each other at school, at work. And now that Mandarin is being spoken as the main language in some families, and English tying everybody together on top of that specific worry just isn't there anymore.
2: Reached a point where the original concerns about dialects fragmenting.

0: that the acting minister for MCCY today said that the campaign has already shifted. It used to be about pushing Mandarin, but now it's more about appreciating Chinese Singaporean culture in general, and dialects as treated as heritage, not as some threat. So I'm not the one saying policies should change. The government basically already said it has.
1: So going forward, how can we strike the right balance here? How can we create more space for dialects while continuing to, you know, uphold Mandarin as a common language?
0: I think the current policy shift is heading towards the right direction. Give more room to things people choose to opt into, like cinema, the arts, streaming, and keep Mandarin as the default for things everyone gets by default, like TV and radio. Think of dialect as heritage and identity, and Mandarin as the common language everybody needs, not two things fighting over the same space. And actually, that's pretty much how the government's already framing it now too. But if we really care about this being more than just can we watch more films in dialect, if we actually care about keeping these languages alive, I leave people with this thought. Language doesn't have to be passed down the old way, parent to child at home, to count as being kept alive. It can live on through the things young people already do online. And honestly, it's already alive, quietly in the Singlish that we speak every day. And dialect is doing something similar in Singlish. The language isn't surviving in the 2-hour movie. It's already part of how we talk to each other all the time.
1: Definitely. Some great insights from you there. Thank you so much, Dr. Chan, for your time and your insights today.
0: Thank you very much.
1: Thank you. That was Dr. Daniel Chan, Assistant Dean of the Undergraduate Studies at the Office of Programs at the NUS Faculty of Arts and Social Sciences. This has been The Big Story with me, Hongbin Jung.
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1: These are your news headlines. I'm Carrie Chong. The government is studying how to increase the yield of clean, segregated recyclables so that recyclers can better meet regulatory requirements. Segregated recycling systems are being considered as recycling rates here have remained lackluster, falling from 59% in 2019 to 52% last year. Industry observers have long suggested that sorting recyclables by material could reduce contamination and boost recycling rates. A review of Singapore's 2019 Zero Waste Master Plan, due for completion in 2027, will examine if targets should be adjusted. It will also look into how to improve the economics of recycling. Tuberculosis screenings conducted in Bedok in May were part of a more proactive surveillance effort to minimise the outbreak of infectious diseases. Senior Minister of State for Health, Tan Kiat Hau, says the Communicable Diseases Agency will conduct such precautionary screenings where necessary. Mr. Tan was responding to Workers' Party Chief Pritam Singh, who asked in Parliament about lessons learned from the exercise. More than 3,500 people were screened, with one case of active TB diagnosed. Mr. Tan acknowledged that public communications can be improved and pledged to better explain similar issues to the public in the future. Spot checks are conducted regularly to ensure Singapore's nursing homes take adequate corrective actions and sustain improvements. This includes special thematic reviews as well as off-cycle audits in response to complaints as part of efforts to address and rectify shortcomings. Senior Minister of State for Health Tan Kiat Hau told Parliament that two recent cases of license revocation were the result of such inspections. He says it's impossible to eradicate and prevent recurrence of lapses, but MOH will escalate measures when necessary. Authorities will share recent findings and resources with the nursing home sector to help it maintain an appropriate standard of care. The builder of a Myanmar condominium that collapsed during an earthquake in March 2025 has been sentenced to 5 years in prison. More than 200 people died when portions of the Sky Villa condo in Mandalay City pancaked. The last of the bodies were recovered from the site some 6 months after the disaster. Nai Tun Lin, the owner of NTL Construction, was handed a jail sentence with hard labour for causing death by negligence. Overall, the earthquake killed at least 2,700 people throughout the country. Germany's Anja Essing beat 16 others to the top prize at a three-day floral design competition held as part of the Singapore Garden Festival. Competitors went head-to-head in six elimination rounds at the floral windows to the World Championship, with only the top five advancing to the final day. Competitors were tasked with creating a floral arrangement inside a custom vase shaped like the number 10 in the final round. Ersing, who has more than 25 years of experience, finished ahead of Australian florist Matthew Landers. The festival, held at Gardens by the Bay, is on until July 12th.
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2: It's Tuesday, the 7th of July.
0: Traffic.
2: Here's a quick traffic update. Traffic is building up in many areas. I'm seeing heavy traffic on AYE towards Tuas between Tuas Checkpoint and Tuas West Road. Also, heavy traffic on BKE towards Woodlands between Woodlands Road and SLE. So if you're on the roads, buckle up and drive safely.
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3: Good evening, and you're tuning in to the Business Report with me, Chua Tian Tian, as we take you through the latest moves and views in the world of business and finance as you wrap up your workday. Now, this hour, we'll discuss Japan's real wage readings for the month of May before turning the spotlight on LG Energy's profit miss. Well, starting with Japan, the country's real wages rose 1.4% in May from a year ago to mark a fifth month of increases, although the growth rate slowed amid re-accelerating consumer consumer inflation. The government data out today showed average nominal wages rose 3.2% to 311,165 yen. That rounds up to about $1,918, slightly slower than a revised 3.6% gain in April. Now, coupled with a faster increase in consumer inflation that began to reflect the impact of the U.S.-Israeli war on Iran, the real pay gain in May stood at 1.4%, decelerating from April's revised 2% rise. Workers' base salaries, or regular pay, that climbed 3%, following a revised 3.3% gain in April. Overtime pay growth in May was 2.9%, down from a revised 4.8% increase in April. Special payments, consisting mostly of one-time bonuses that tend to be volatile outside of summer and winter months, that rose 5.2% in May after a revised 10.3% increase for April. Now, while Japanese companies kept up with an average annual wage hike of more than 5% for a third year, the cost of living will likely continue to creep up in the coming months, as rising import costs from a weak yen and an earlier energy cost spike will spread downstream to consumer items. And earlier, I spoke with Jeff Ng, head of Asia Macro Strategy at SMBC, to get his thoughts on what the numbers mean for the Bank of Japan where interest rates are concerned.
4: Yeah, so it looks like nominal wage growth continues to be quite positive and is still outpacing inflation, but the recent increases in the inflation has narrowed the real wage growth. I think going forward, if the oil prices continue to stay quite low, it will also mean that the energy headline inflation come off as well, slightly. So that will also help with the real wages rebounding back towards the levels that you're seeing previously earlier this year. I think it also puts Bank of Japan remaining on track for future rate hikes. Currently, we see that the pace of rate hikes could be once every 6 months. So having hiked already in June, I think the next rate hike could be around December, or if it's higher inflation and a lot of inflationary pressures, it could be earlier, say even in October or September. But I think most likely, if everything goes well, it could be during the December or January cycle, and it will be hiking towards a terminal rate of close to 1.5 or maybe even higher, depending on how conditions go going forward. So I think overall, it does show that the increase of wage spending could be supportive of spending, even though I think there could still be some imported inflationary pressures due to the weak yen in the near term.
3: So you were saying, was it 1.5%, if I catch you correctly?
4: Mm. Okay, yes, so moving more towards a terminal rate of 1.5%. So if that happens, maybe by end of next year or early 2027, we could see the 1.5%. Of course, they will reassess whenever needed, and I think in response to changing trends, because we are seeing so many different sort of like disruptions over the past first half of the year as well. So the terminal rate may change depending on how the situation goes as well.
3: And elsewhere, LG Energy Solution reported preliminary second quarter earnings that missed analyst estimates amid lackluster support for electric vehicles in key markets like the US. Now, South Korea's largest battery maker said in a regulatory filing today that operating profit came in at 113.3 billion won, or around $74 million, in the 3 months ended June. That fell short of analyst estimates of 210.7 billion won. Now, it added that without US tax credits for advanced manufacturing, the company would have posted a 127.7 billion won loss. Revenue jumped almost 25% to 7.6 trillion won, and final results are due later this month. But the lower-than-expected profit came despite a rebound in EV shipments to Europe and Asia driven by the Middle East energy crisis, US tariff refunds, and a weaker Korean won. The slowing EV transition in the US has complicated the outlook for South Korean battery makers already grappling with US tariffs and fierce Chinese competition. For one thing, General Motors has warned of $6 billion in charges tied to EV production cuts. Ford Motor announced $19.5 billion in costs from an EV overhaul and terminated a 9.6 trillion won battery deal with LG and another joint venture with SK Innovation's battery unit. To counter that, LG Energy has been accelerating its expansion into the fast-growing energy storage market, seeking to cater to rocketing demand from AI-driven data centers. And that's your business report this hour. I'm Chua Tian Tian.
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5: Money FM 89.3, it's time for Sports Minutes with me, Xiao Raoshan. Two Singaporean footballers, both born in 1999, but both on very different trajectories. Saifullah Akbar has taken to life as a cheetah very, very well, with his eye-catching performances for Hougang United, earning him a recall to the Singapore men's national team. Nazim Harman, on the other hand, has called time on his eight-year career as a Singapore Premier League footballer, having represented the likes of Young Lions, Geylang International and Hougang United. But could a certain Orange Ballers FC, aka OBFC, be the cure to the football FOMO? Well, we're about to find out, because joining me in the studio are Saifullah and Nazim. Gentlemen, welcome to the show. How are you doing? Saifullah, we'll start with you.
6: I'm good, Roshan. Thank you for having me.
5: Good to have you with us, Sai. Naz, how are you doing?
7: I'm good, Roshan. Thank you for having me as well.
5: It is World Cup season, so let me kick off with a World Cup question. How much are you enjoying the World Cup, Naz?
7: A lot, actually. I'm supporting France, so they are banging in goals left, right, centre. And also, not only France, Portugal as well. I think Ronaldo is redeeming himself. So it's really nice to see the teams that I'm supporting doing well. So, yep.
5: So Nas is Team Ronaldo. Listeners, tell me if you agree or you are Team Messi. Saifullah, coming to you. World Cup fun?
6: I mean, this might surprise you, but I don't really watch football. Not even the World Cup. Maybe even the starting from the semifinals I watch, but I do catch up on the highlights. Yeah.
5: You're one of a few footballers who seem to not want to watch football. And I understand that, right? If you do it for a living, then yeah. Maybe a bit boring, or maybe, and to be fair, Saifullah, the listeners will know this, you are a very, very busy man, which we'll unpack in a short while. So now let's talk football, right? Yeah. Sai, I'll stick with you. You are part of the national team squad that's departing to a training camp July 6th.
6: Yeah.
5: But centralized training has already started. Yeah, how's it going? How's the feels?
6: It feels amazing because, like you just mentioned, I think I wasn't part of the national call-up for over 4 years. And then I got the call-up the last window. And I think I did well enough in training, even though I didn't get to play. But I think the training performances were good enough for Gavin to reward me with another call-up this time.
5: Yeah, thank you for stealing my question in terms of the second one. But you are a podcaster and you're allowed to do that, right? But I want to ask you this. Centralized training, you talk about being part of the team, right? That road back to the national team has not been easy. You mentioned 4 years, right?
6: Yeah.
5: Why has it clicked? Why are you smiling again? Why are you enjoying football again? Because I know of your name for a long, long time.
6: Yeah.
5: And I will say this, maybe you sort of lost your way, but suddenly you're smiling again and back in the national team. What's gone right?
6: I think one of the things that I learned was actually to trust myself a bit more and have confidence in myself a bit more. I think over the 4 years, I wanted to prove people too much. And I neglected my own abilities, you know. So when I took the step to not only go to Hougang, but even to Geylang on loan and then to Hougang here and there, I realized that I need to trust myself, trust my abilities, and that it will be rewarded. And I'm thankful that it is rewarded, you know. Yeah.
5: And I think I speak for the listeners when I say it's always good to see a footballer smiling again, especially a Singaporean footballer. Nas, now bringing you into the conversation, I think it would be wrong of me not to admit that you're not exactly smiling because you have to step away from the game that's given you so much.
7: Yep.
5: Why and why did you decide on this difficult decision?
7: Well, that's a good question, actually. Okay, before I went down this professional route, I told myself that there will always be a end route for this professional football journey. So right from the get-go, from secondary school when I started playing football, I told myself that, okay, I need to at least have a plan B. So I went through, I managed to go to university. I got my degree. So like, just nice, when I graduated in 2024, that was towards the end of my career already, it's the 2024-2025 season. It got to a point where I decided that I need to be better at a point of my life. And I think that moving away from football would definitely be a better trajectory for myself. So I made a decision to leave football. But if I'm being honest with you, I didn't leave with any regrets. So because I feel that I achieve what I wanted to achieve, which is to play professionally. In terms of representing the nation, I've achieved that in the age group until under 23. So I'm pretty blessed with that in that aspect. So so hence, that's why it made me want to retire at that age. So I'm quite satisfied with it. Yep.
5: Nas, there are two things I want to follow up with that. We'll talk about the education in a short while, but zooming on that word regret, right? I hear you. You had a plan, and then along the way, you had a backup plan that you then cashed in on, and each group representation of the national team, I understand. But surely, as someone who studied in the Singapore Sports School with the esteemed classmates that you have had, we'll touch on them later, right? Being alongside them at senior level would have been a dream, no?
7: Yeah, definitely, definitely. I would feel very, very honored, and I'm grateful to be sharing on the same pitch, not only donning the same colors, but you know, representing our same batch alongside like Saifullah, Iksan, Shah as well. It would have been a great dream. But I wouldn't say unfortunate, but life sets different things for me. And it's all about moving forward. Keep moving forward in life. And yeah, you may like live your life with a few setbacks and whatnot, but it's about how you move forward from that and do better with the circumstances that you have. So I think that teaches me a lot in this football journey. So yeah, like to your point, I think it would have been really great to be on the same field, you know, representing Singapore. And I think recently there's a photo of the three of them, Iksan, Sai and Shah. I was really happy for them. Truth be told, I'm always happy for my friends, especially my close friends, to see them donning the colours, and they have all my full support, as always.
5: Yeah, I hear what you're saying about donning the red of Singapore. You get to don the orange of OBFC, which we'll talk about in a short while, right? That second follow-up I wanted to do with you, education. You said you completed your degree.
7: Yeah.
5: A bit of a rarity when it comes to Singapore football, and I think it's just how football is, right? You're either all in or not. I'm not suggesting you were not all in, but you had the foresight to try and secure a backup plan, which is a bachelor's degree, right? Did that come from you? Was that family who pushed you in that direction?
7: Oh, no, it's entirely from me. It was when I was in secondary school. I told myself that by hook or by crook, I need to at least secure a degree at the end of my career, be it whether I play football or in other form of work or whatnot. Yeah, it's just a personal goal that I wanted to achieve when I was in secondary school.
5: And alhamdulillah, you went out to achieve it. But let me ask you this, what is that degree in and what do you do now for a living?
7: The degree is in civil engineering. I'm currently a civil engineer, but I work closely with this software called AutoCAD Revit. So basically, I do floor plans for infrastructures, for buildings, but it can extend to like roads or any other construction infrastructure. So I can, in layman's term, I can design, for example, a HDB building from the foundation all the way to the columns, the beams, the walls, and into the architectural items and components of a building.
5: Wow. I hope you can design a stadium or two for us, because Singapore needs a new few stadiums, right? Sai, coming to you, your trajectory is slightly different because you are involved very much in football at the moment, and that's your focus, right? But you're a hustler. I think anybody who follows you on social media knows how active you are and you occupy yourself with so many things, right?
6: Yeah,
5: what's the thought process behind that?
6: I think I'm just, first of all, I don't think I can stay at home. That's one. But second,
5: does your wife know?
6: Yeah, she knows that very well. But I think second of all is just, you know, everybody has 24 hours, right? You know, it's how you make the best of what you have. And like what Nas just mentioned, there is the end of the route as a professional footballer. And truth to be told, we are not like earning millions and all that like the European players. So there are things that we need to have as a backup. And I think if to make it simple, it takes time for you to build something. So for me, it's now to build something, and then at the end of the professional career, I have that something to with me. You know, rather than waiting to be at the end of the career and then find something, do something. You know, it takes a longer time. So that's the my thought process lah, moving forward also.
5: So are you taking your property license by any chance?
6: No, I mean I try to do something that interests me. So business interests me, you know. So no matter what kind of business, whether it's a handsome one or not handsome one, you know, whether it just interests me lah to work the thrill, to find something to do, to build something from scratch. Yeah, that interests me a lot.
5: It's time for that conversation where we talk about OBFC. It's a brand new entity. The reason I first reached out to Sai is because it caught my attention on social media. Maybe one of you, whoever wants to address the question, can tell me, what is OBFC?
7: So OBFC stands for Orange Ballers FC. It all started when I saw an Instagram post on by Singa Ballers, I think. So they were doing a seven-side league. So I screenshotted that and then posted it on my sports school WhatsApp group. And then I posted it, and then I asked, hey guys, want to join this seven-side? I think it'll be fun. And then half of the team was like, okay, let's go. And then Sai and Iksan came in, like, hey guys, let's go. We will sponsor the registration fees and then the match fees. And then the rest of us was like, no, I don't need, I mean, we can, we're all friends, we can share the money and all that. Then Sai and Iksan were very adamant that they wanted to contribute to it. And then we were honestly very, very grateful for that. And then, yeah, so the context is this Orange Ballers, is a group of sports school boys, batch 99, me, Sai.
5: What's the WhatsApp group name?
7: It's called SSP 99.
5: Okay.
7: Yeah.
5: And are Saifullah and Iksan the only active footballers in that group?
7: No, there's Shah, there's okay. Amirul Haikal.
5: Okay.
7: And then the rest are just retired and non-playing players.
5: Okay.
7: So it all started from there. And then once we decided that we wanted to join, and then it just took flight from there. The naming came up. It all started. You wanted to start with Orange Tigers FC,
6: yeah.
7: But the name wasn't as catchy or as handsome as Orange Ballers. So
5: the word handsome coming up a lot on this podcast. But anyway, go on.
6: We are looking at one handsome guy in front of us.
7: So we landed with Orange Ballers FC. I think it's a pretty cool name to think about it. Why orange is because when we were in sports school, we all stayed in boarding. Mm. And then there was this housing organized thing at boarding. It's called Orange Tigers.
5: Okay.
7: Yeah, so we took inspiration from that. So because we all were in the same house, so we took inspiration from that, and then it came to become Orange Ballers.
5: Wow, yeah. Wow. It literally made it out of the group chat. Some yeah. dinner plans don't even make it, but here you are having formed an entirely new football entity. Nas touched on the beginnings, right? Saifullah, maybe you can tell me why you decided to put money where your mouth is and fund this whole project with Iksan.
6: Yeah.
5: But also, what are your dreams and visions for OBFC?
6: I think, first of all, is because we just want our... We know how hard it is to form a team, and then how hard it is to earn money outside there and all that. Not saying that me and Iksan are earning easy money, but we felt that, okay, we have a little bit of extras, and why not we help the boys to come together and play. And we also want to spend more time with the boys. You know, every week they have a game, we can come down and all that. So that was one of the reasons also, to try and just help the boys. And then second of all, I think I told Iksan, you know, why not we make it proper and try to really do proper, like we had a photo shoot, we had this, we had that. And then Iksan was like, yeah, he's up for it. And we paid for the boys for the photo shoot, 2 hours photo shoot in the studio, This and that. Yeah, so we told Iksan, okay, you know, Amiru has a background on the media side and all that with Tampines, right? Mm. So we spoke to Am, then Am also said, yeah, he's willing to help with the marketing and all that. So we were very happy to do this for the boys. Like, and they felt proper, you know, the jerseys, we contacted Alpha, and he's nice enough to sponsor us the GSC, and then so that's good also. So yeah,
5: shout out to Jeremy, I believe,
6: yeah,
5: the Alpha,
6: Jeremy,
5: right?
6: Yeah,
5: fantastic. I want to ask you, in terms of that league you're playing in now, right? Yeah. Are you in the middle of the league?
7: Yeah.
5: Okay, how many matches played? Where are OBFC in the rankings?
7: 7 or 8 matches,
5: okay.
7: If I'm not wrong.
5: Okay.
7: Yeah, we are currently sitting at second. Yeah.
5: Okay, yeah. Okay. Listeners, I urge you to go follow that page on Instagram. I want to ask you this. Do you play for OBFC now?
7: Yeah, I do.
5: Okay.
7: I do.
5: So, we have Job 99, Singapore Sports School, bunch of old friends coming together, right? But I'm guessing that first match back must have brought you back to when you were in the sports school again, because ultimately, we're all boys. We just want to play ball, right?
7: Yeah.
5: But alongside people who you grew up with, and it must have felt quite special that first game.
7: Yeah, definitely. I mean, that's the whole idea of us creating this OBFC team. It's mainly to just bring back our batch of friends and players, ex-players, to just come back and then just have a happy kickabout and just enjoy and then reminisce the times when we played together all those years back. And then, yeah, it's quite evident, like, when we played the first match, although it was quite an exciting match, not gonna lie, but the experience to relive the moments that we shared all those years back is something that money can't pay. So we all truly enjoyed it as well. So I think there were like four or five of us that played during that match. The others make up of other friends and all that. But the whole idea of the 99 batch coming back and also just spending time together, not only on the pitch, outside the pitch as well, we have the management team, because he's of Sai and Shah. Shah is the coach. Shah is the coach. So they're just outside. Even with them standing outside, not gonna lie, it's all fun for us. And in just us laughing at just at the simplest things really makes myself, I hope for the rest of the boys, reminisce about the good times that we had in sports school, you know, playing this. So it's a good one.
5: No, I love that, right? It's given your friendship almost new purpose. Like, instead of just forwarding memes and videos, now you have things to look forward to. Yeah. I hope the listeners who have chat groups of their friends from different schools, OBFC is already taken up, but go think of a creative name and set up your own team as well. Saifullah Nas, it's been absolutely brilliant catching up with you, not just about OBFC, but about the respective trajectories of your career. Thank you so much for spending time with Sports Minutes. I wish you all the best.
6: Thank you, Raushan. Thank you so much.
0: 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Traffic.
2: Taking a look out on the roads for you, there's an accident on PIE towards Tuas after Jalan Eunos. Do avoid lane 1. Also, a couple of vehicle breakdowns. There's a vehicle breakdown on BKE towards PIE after Mandai Road. Do avoid lane 4. And finally, vehicle breakdown on Shenton Way towards Keppel Road after Cross Street. Avoid lane 2. And if you're on the roads, buckle up and drive safely.
0: 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But only when you're safely parked. Catch up on the day's biggest stories and what they mean for you on Your Way Home with Hong Bin Jong. 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
8: Now, before we head into the final hour of Your Way Home, here's a look back at the big story. Earlier, we unpacked a debate that sparked plenty of conversation in Parliament today, the future of the Speak Mandarin campaign and whether there should be more room for dialects in Singapore. The discussion follows the controversy surrounding the Chiu Chiu language film Dear You, after its screenings initially faced restrictions because of the amount of dialect used. Today, MPs asked whether the current approach still reflects the way Singaporeans use language, especially as many families look to dialects as a way of preserving their heritage and connecting with older generations. We also heard that the Infocom Media Development Authority is prepared to allow more screenings of dialect films in cinemas, signaling a possible shift in approach. But the big question remains, can Singapore promote Mandarin while also creating more space for dialects? Does it have to be one or the other? Or is there room for both to coexist? If you missed today's conversation, you can always catch up on our replays on our website or wherever you get your podcasts. Now, coming up next, we'll head into the final hour of Your Way Home, including a replay of today's What's Trending, where we asked whether you'd ever rank your colleagues based on how much stress they give you. And judging by your WhatsApps, some of you already have a list. But keep your WhatsApps coming in, 8855-0893. Who at work gives you the most stress? Is it your boss? That one colleague? Maybe it's just the amount of meetings on a Tuesday. WhatsApp 8855-0893.

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1: These are your news headlines. I'm Carrie Chong. Leader of the House Indrani Raja has proposed that no further action be taken by Parliament against Ms. Sylvia Lim and Mr. Faisal Manap of the Workers' Party. In a ministerial statement today, she says the Committee of Privileges found the two WP leaders lied about what was said during a meeting with former WP MP Raisa Khan. Action against the pair was deferred until criminal proceedings against WP chief Pritam Singh concluded. However, the law stipulates that disciplinary action must happen within the same or next session of Parliament. This means it is no longer open to this 15th Parliament to impose any penalties. Ms. Indrani added that the House already signalled its clear disapproval of lying to Parliament or its committees in January. The authorities are reviewing Singapore's film classification framework with respect to the use of dialect in productions. Senior Minister of State for Digital Development and Information, Tan Kit Hao, told Parliament today that there is scope to consider how the space for dialects can be expanded while continuing to uphold the importance of Mandarin. He acknowledged that while Singapore's language policy has served the country well, circumstances have changed since guidelines were first introduced. Mr. Tan cited the flexibility around recent screenings of Teochew film Dear You and says authorities are prepared to continue to allow screenings of dialect films. Motorists caught holding a smartphone while driving can soon find themselves in trouble even if they were not using the device. The Home Affairs Ministry is proposing tightening laws and penalties in response to Singapore's roads becoming less safe. Changes would allow the traffic police to catch offenders without needing to prove that smartphones were being used. Mounted devices will not be affected and drivers can still hold their devices when the vehicle is stationary. The proposed legislation also introduces new offences for purposeful endangerment and drug driving. The alcohol limit for drivers could be lowered by more than half as part of new laws proposed to deter drink driving. The Home Affairs Ministry also plans to recommend jail time for first-time offenders if they have very high blood alcohol levels. Senior Minister of State for Home Affairs Sim Ann told Parliament today that changes proposed will reduce the alcohol limit from 35 micrograms of alcohol per 100 ml of breath to 15 micrograms. Blood alcohol limits, which are currently 80 milligrams of alcohol per 100 ml, will be lowered to 30 milligrams. Opposition politician Lim Tien has failed to get a hearing at the Court of Appeal and must now surrender on July 20th to begin his jail term. He had been convicted in 2024 after practicing law without a valid certificate over a two-month period in 2021. Following a failed appeal to the High Court, Lim's jail term was enhanced from 6 weeks to 3 months and a week. The Court of Appeal's panel of three judges say Lim's applications did not meet the necessary conditions to grant a hearing as his questions of law were not of sufficient public interest.
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0: Weather.
2: The Met Service says it'll be partly cloudy for the rest of the day. Expect temperatures to hit a high of 34 degrees Celsius and lows of 25 degrees Celsius. For tomorrow, thundery showers over many areas in the late morning, so don't forget your umbrellas.
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0: Traffic.
2: And here's a quick traffic update. There's roadworks on Middle Road towards Beach Road after North Bridge Road, so avoid Lane 3. Also heavy traffic on SLE towards CTE between Upper Thomson Road and Woodlands Avenue 2. If you're on the roads, do drive safely.
0: If you see anything on the roads that we might have missed, send us a WhatsApp message at 8855-0893. But only when you're safely parked. Catch up on the day's biggest stories, trending conversations, and what it all means for you on Your Way Home with Hung Bin Jong. 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
1: Welcome to the final stretch of Your Way Home. I'm Hung Bin Jung, and thanks for spending your evening with me. Now, earlier today on What's Trending, we asked a question that really struck a nerve, literally. Who is the colleague that stresses you out the most? If you could actually measure your stress levels throughout the workday, would you want to know who's at the top of your stress leaderboard? Would it be the colleague who starts every email with just a quick one? The one who schedules a meeting right before lunch? Or maybe the one who somehow disappears whenever there's work to be done? We've had some hilarious WhatsApps coming in. Some of you, I believe one of you said, my top stress trigger is the colleague who replies noted with thanks to every single email, including ones that don't involve them. Another one said, this one's a new one, forget a top 10 list. I only need a top one. Ooh, I wonder who that top one is. Well, keep those messages coming in to 8855-0893. Who's that one colleague that stresses you out the most? Now, this all comes after a software developer used cloud together with data from his Whoop fitness tracker to analyze which coworkers, meetings, and work situations caused his stress levels to spike throughout the day. The result? A very detailed and probably very awkward stress leaderboard. If you missed that conversation earlier, don't worry. We'll replay it for you a little later this hour. But before that, let's take it back to this morning's edition of Let's Talk Singapore. On today's Singapore Unboxed, the team dives into an event that's challenging assumptions about age, creativity, and capability. It brings together people with original ideas, plenty of determination, and the chance to put their skills to the test in front of the public. The discussion also explores why learning by doing can be one of life's greatest teachers, how confidence and resilience are built through the real-world experiences, and why some of the biggest ideas don't always come from grown-ups. Let's have a listen to the highlights from today's conversation on Singapore Unboxed.
0: Best of Let's Talk Singapore. A little mystery, a little discovery. Singapore Unboxed. Guess it, then get it. 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
4: What's in the box?
5: What's in the box? What's in the box?
6: What's
5: we also have
6: box?
5: A giveaway for this one, yes?
6: We absolutely
5: the
6: have a giveaway.
5: Correct answer. Audrey has something in her box,
6: mm-hmm.
5: and I am going to guess what's in that box. So the phone has been removed. I can't see the answers anymore.
6: Yes, and you better put up some sort of World Cup update thing
5: I've
6: on your screen.
5: I've literally done it. I've got it on my screen, folks.
6: You scared now? I'm not coming for your job. Don't worry, Neil. I really can't do the sports thing.
5: I'll still give you the live updates. I promise. All right, Singapore Unboxed. Let's do it.
6: All right, so...
4: What's in the box?
6: This is something that you can check out that is happening over this weekend. Okay. It's happening over this weekend. People of all ages will be present at this thing. But the main stars may not be the ones you usually expect to be running the show.
5: World Cup screenings... brought to you by Audrey Seek.
6: That is very good.
5: Very good.
6: Ding, ding, ding.
5: Very, very good. So it's World Cup screenings?
6: It's not.
5: But you said it's by people who don't usually do it.
6: Yes.
5: And now you're doing it because you keep giving the live World Cup updates.
6: Yes.
5: So I'm thinking it's you doing a World Cup hosting event with me sitting like in a chair sulking as Audrey's on stage going, hey, coming to you live from... I'm like, I used to do that job.
6: Wouldn't it be funny? Last week we did have a watch party and we did host it. And wouldn't it be funny if we had another one and no one told you about it and you had to unbox your own and I'm there alongside you.
5: Oh, that would be funny.
6: That would be funny. But
5: all
6: no,
5: right,
6: that's
5: listeners,
6: not
5: listeners, help me out. It's something this weekend.
6: Yes. People of all ages will be present at this thing.
5: All ages.
6: But the main stars may not be the ones you usually expect to be running the show.
4: What's in the box?
5: The main stars. It's a sports thing.
6: It's not a sports thing.
5: It's not a sports thing.
6: No.
5: But the main stars who would normally be there are not there.
6: Yes.
5: The main stars who would normally be there. It's like when I take a day off the radio. The main stars who are not be there will be there. Is it some sort of tribute band? You know, like when they have Take...
6: Very good
5: when
6: guess.
5: They have Take That and it's Take Fat or something like that. You know, they have these tribute bands with the really funny names.
6: Very good guess.
5: It's like the Beatles, but they have the Mop Tops or something. It's so, a tribute band.
6: Laurent has the same kind of thought process as you. He says, Sing Song Social Club. Is that an actual place?
5: I'll go with Laurent. It's a BTS tribute band because they're playing at the end of the year.
6: Very good guess. That is not it.
5: It wasn't really a good guess at all, was it? You're just being polite because I'm failing so badly on the World Cup updates.
6: We finally have an NDP rehearsal guest from XY. Thank you so much. Thank you, Sin. It is not that. Oh, another person coming in very quickly, National Day Parade rehearsal.
5: It would not be Singapore Unboxed if there was not an NDP guest. One week, we're going to do it. We're going to call your bluff, cry wolf, as they say, and it will be NDP.
6: Yes.
5: And none of you will get it because you won't expect it.
6: James coming in with the Sentosa Disney Cruises. Cheryl, once again, it is not NDP rehearsal, but great guess. That will come up in August, I promise. Alan coming in with Disney Garden, which I believe was last week's Unboxed, kind
5: of. It was.
6: Mm-hmm.
5: It was.
6: And
5: because I went to the Singapore Garden Festival on Sunday because my wife really wanted to go. And I was quite surprised because she's not into gardening. Mm. She never has been. And then quietly, we've gone all the way around. And it was great, by the way. Shout out to NParks. Singapore Garden Festival is fabulous. Go and see it. It's at Gardens by the Bay. We were about 80% of the way round when my wife quietly said, I haven't seen many Disney characters yet. I went, that's something else.
6: Oh.
5: And she went, oh, so we're not going to see any Disney characters this one. No. So now I have to go back again, Audrey, to do the Disney one.
6: Very
5: good.
6: It's all good.
5: Oh, Garden Festival. It's not that.
6: It's not that.
5: Okay.
6: Funny, Cheryl is now chiming in with some very good suggestions. Mummy's Market. Mummy's Market. Very good guess.
5: Is that a real thing?
6: Yes, it is a real thing.
5: I just thought that's...
6: I know what you're going to think.
5: Hello, is Mummy's Market open? Because I've seen a new Louis Vuitton.
6: It's not what I thought you were going to say.
5: No.
6: But yes.
5: Your Mummy's Market is always open.
6: Louis Vuitton. SG Car Mart Carnival from XJ. Very interesting. This should be a very good unbox, actually, but that's not it today.
5: What is it?
6: SG Car Mart Carnival.
5: Oh, yeah. Good one.
6: There's also James coming in with Formula One free access, and Laurent coming in with the Singapore International Choral Festival. I have to say, we host a lot of these festivals. I had no idea all of this was going on. And until the producers helped me with this unbox, I didn't know this was going on either. So shout out to our island for having all of these things for us to do.
5: I often wonder, how do PR companies sustain themselves?
6: Yeah.
5: But then you see the number of events and exhibitions we have every weekend is staggering.
6: Right. Fantastic.
5: So it's a big event. It's not sports. There are stars involved, but they're not the stars of the show.
6: Yes.
5: So they are stars, though.
6: Depends on what you define stars as. I said the main
5: stars. I'm not defining them. You are.
6: The main stars of the event are not the people you'd usually expect, is what I would say.
5: I see.
6: Okay. Some people may have been preparing for months for this weekend.
5: Children. Are they children?
6: Very good.
5: They are children. Okay.
6: There is a competitive aspect to this thing.
5: Mm.
6: And you will need to bring your wallet and an open mind.
5: Are you buying children? What is it? Something out of a Dickens novel?
6: A children's festival sale.
5: Some illegal adoption agency event? I don't think we'll be talking about that.
6: No.
5: Bring your wallets, buy some children. In the new Dickens novel.
6: Have you ever thought that maybe the children
5: are selling
6: something?
5: Oh,
6: my goodness.
5: It's a charity thing. The children are selling something for charity.
6: You're getting warmer, but no.
5: The children are making something. This one's for the children. The children are performing.
6: In a way, yes. Joey coming in with the CJ Hendry Juju World. Remember we talked about the Juju Rabbits?
5: Yes, we did talk about the Juju Rabbits.
6: It's
5: but Audrey, you've got an endearing habit of only half answering my question and then veering off in a completely different direction. You just go, in a way. Anyway, the listener has said blah, blah, blah. Yes, can we stay with
6: yes.
5: my way?
6: Okay.
5: Right, so what? I forgot what I said now.
6: So
5: what?
6: You asked if they were performing.
5: I said, were they performing? And you said...
6: And not, I would say not in a traditional way. Not in a traditional way, but there is competition. There are awards to be won.
5: Okay.
6: But I won't say that it's the performance that you're thinking about. Okay?
5: You don't know what performance I'm thinking about.
6: XJ has got it right.
5: You're doing it again.
6: Laurent.
5: You said, I love it. I said, is it a performance? You went... In a way. Anyway, the listener said, okay, come back to the performance.
6: Yes.
5: It's either, it's children. We've clarified that.
6: It's children.
5: So the children are the stars of the show.
6: Correctamundo.
5: But you said they wouldn't normally be the stars of the show.
6: Yes.
5: So they're doing cover versions. They're doing something that big celebrities might do. No?
6: Yes.
5: So they're singing famous songs.
6: Drop
5: the songs.
6: The songs.
5: There's no singing.
6: Ian coming in with children dance competition, drop the dance. I'm going to go ahead and
5: acting,
6: say that.
5: Acting, performing, stage.
6: I would also drop that. I'm giving you too many clues. Joey coming in with Singapore Retail Festival. Great guess. That's not it. XJ and Laurent have got it correct.
4: What's in the box?
5: What's in the box? I've got no idea.
6: All right. Well, we have great comments from Stanley, who guessed it. And not only guessed it, has a personal story to share about this thing that's in the box. Can't wait to share your experience, Stanley. But Neil still has to guess
5: Stanley,
6: what this is.
5: Stanley, I thought we were friends, Stanley. I feel so foolish this morning. I have no idea. Right, so it's kids.
6: It's kids.
5: They are the lead performers in this thing.
6: Yes, performers is a
5: and
6: strong word.
5: Raising money. Did we say that? There's something that you said.
6: You
5: bring
6: have
5: your
6: to bring
5: money.
6: Your wallet.
5: So
6: yes.
5: Is it so they can raise money for something?
6: Yes.
5: For charity of some kind, or just a special?
6: I wouldn't
5: cause?
6: Say it's for charity. There is a competitive aspect to this thing, including some Money FM buzzwords like investment, business, and bosses.
4: What's in the box?
5: It's not some annoying. Like, they're all becoming hedge fund managers or something, are they? They're teaching kids how to be the next Wolf of Wall Street. Not-
6: well, no. Okay, here's a clue just for you. If you and I both wanted to sign up today, we'd both be rejected. My son Cameron, my 5-year-old, could actually sign up and run something at this event. Your daughter, Abby Rose, who's 18, she's too old. She can come and enjoy it, but she definitely cannot be one of the stars. Okay?
4: What's in the box?
6: I just gave you the age range.
5: So it's a primary school thing.
6: 5 years old.
5: It's like a kid's fun run, like a cold storage kid's fun run. Oh, you said it's not physical, right?
6: It's not physical.
5: But
6: okay.
5: Is it about financial investment? Is it like kiddie, what do you call it? Financial literacy thing?
6: If I had to pick something mainstream to compare this to, I would say it's similar to Shark Tank.
5: Oh! Oh.
6: Ah!
5: Oh.
6: Oh.
5: Oh, I see.
6: What is it?
5: Is it one of those... pitching things, you know, where the kids turn up and they like Shark Tank and they
6: very good
5: and they go in and have to pitch their ideas, like a business idea or a business idea. They call it in UK they call it Dragon's Den. I think they call it Dragon's Den.
6: Okay.
5: So you go to you see some entrepreneurs and you pitch your ideas.
6: Okay, you said the word
5: entrepreneur.
6: Okay,
5: it's an entrepreneurial event for children.
6: Okay, now let's get the main name. You got it.
5: Which is really depressing me, but okay, it's an entrepreneurial event for children.
6: Okay, but what is it called? The word entrepreneur. Who is this for?
5: Children.
6: Okay.
5: The Children's Entrepreneur Festival.
6: Combine the words children and entrepreneur.
5: Chipper.
6: Okay. A different word for children.
5: Chippy. Kiddiepreneur.
6: Okay, very, yes?
5: Kiddie entree.
6: I would.
5: No, we're eating the kids. We're eating the kids.
6: God.
5: Kiddie entree. We're
6: Let's
5: eating them.
6: Let's just give it to
5: Hang
6: Neil.
5: Hang on, I want to get it. Kiddiepreneur. Is that correct?
6: Kidpreneur.
5: Kidpreneur.
6: Okay.
5: Festival.
6: Okay, what is, the first word is, where is this?
5: Singapore.
6: Okay, and the last
5: Singapore
6: word.
5: Singapore Kidpreneur, I've got that part,
6: okay,
5: yes.
6: The final word is a word that you use to describe me when I'm being weird.
5: Rich. the Singapore Kidpreneur Bazaar.
6: Yay!
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1: These are your news headlines. I'm Carrie Chong. Leader of the House Indrani Raja has proposed that no further action be taken by Parliament against Ms. Sylvia Lim and Mr. Faisal Manap of the Workers' Party. In a ministerial statement today, she says the Committee of Privileges found the two WP leaders lied about what was said during a meeting with former WP MP Raisa Khan. Action against the pair was deferred until criminal proceedings against WP chief Pritam Singh concluded. However, the law stipulates that disciplinary action must happen within the same or next session of Parliament. This means it is no longer open to this 15

0: Parliament to impose any penalties. Ms. Indrani added that the House already signalled its clear disapproval of lying to Parliament or its committees in January. The authorities are reviewing Singapore's film classification framework with respect to the use of dialect in productions. Senior Minister of State for Digital Development and Information, Tan Kiat Hau, told Parliament today that there is scope to consider how the space for dialects can be expanded while continuing to uphold the importance of Mandarin. He acknowledged that while Singapore's language policy has served the country well, circumstances have changed since guidelines were first introduced. Mr. Tan cited the flexibility around recent screenings of Teochew film Dear You and says authorities are prepared to continue to allow screenings of dialect films. Motorists caught holding a smartphone while driving can soon find themselves in trouble even if they were not using the device. The Home Affairs Ministry is proposing tightening laws and penalties in response to Singapore's roads becoming less safe. Changes would allow the traffic police to catch offenders without needing to prove that smartphones were being used. Mounted devices will not be affected, and drivers can still hold their devices when the vehicle is stationary. The proposed legislation also introduces new offences for purposeful endangerment and drug driving. The alcohol limit for drivers could be lowered by more than half as part of new laws proposed to deter drink driving. The Home Affairs Ministry also plans to recommend jail time for first-time offenders if they have very high blood alcohol levels. Senior Minister of State for Home Affairs Sim Ann told Parliament today that changes proposed will reduce the alcohol limit from 35 micrograms of alcohol per 100 ml of breath to 15 micrograms. Blood alcohol limits, which are currently 80 milligrams of alcohol per 100 ml, will be lowered to 30 milligrams. Opposition politician Lim Tian has failed to get a hearing at the Court of Appeal and must now surrender on July 20th to begin his jail term. He had been convicted in 2024 after practicing law without a valid certificate over a two-month period in 2021. Following a failed appeal to the High Court, Lim's jail term was enhanced from 6 weeks to 3 months and a week. The Court of Appeal's panel of three judges say Lim's applications did not meet the necessary conditions to grant a hearing as his questions of law were not of sufficient public interest.
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2: It's Tuesday, the 7th of July.
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2: A quick check on the roads for you right now. There are no major incidences to report and traffic is pretty clear right now. But if you're on the roads, remember to buckle up and drive safely.
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3: Good evening, and you're tuning into the Business Report with me, Chua Tian Tian, as we take you through the latest moves and views in the world of business and finance as you wrap up your workday. Now, this hour, we'll discuss Japan's real wage readings for the month of May before turning the spotlight on LG Energy's profit miss. Well, starting with Japan, the country's real wages rose 1.4% in May from a year ago to mark a fifth month of increases, although the growth rate slowed amid re-accelerating consumer inflation. The government data out today showed average nominal wages rose 3.2% to 311,165 yen. That rounds up to about $1,918, slightly slower than a revised 3.6% gain in April. Now, coupled with a faster increase in consumer inflation that began to reflect the impact of the US-Israeli war on Iran, the real pay gain in May stood at 1.4%, decelerating from April's revised 2% rise. Workers' base salaries or regular pay that climbed 3% following a revised 3.3% gain in April. Overtime pay growth in May was 2.9%, down from a revised 4.8% increase in April. Special payments, consisting mostly of one-time bonuses that tend to be volatile outside of summer and winter months, that rose 5.2% in May after a revised 10.3% increase for April. Now, while Japanese companies kept up with an average annual wage hike of more than 5% for a third year, the cost of living will likely continue to creep up in the coming months, as rising import costs from a weak yen and an earlier energy cost spike will spread downstream to consumer items. And earlier, I spoke with Jeff Ng, head of Asia Macro Strategy at SMBC, to get his thoughts on what the numbers mean for the Bank of Japan where interest rates are concerned.
4: Yeah, so it looks like nominal wage growth continues to be quite positive and is still outpacing inflation, but the recent increases in the inflation has narrowed the real wage growth. I think going forward, if the oil prices continue to stay quite low, it will also mean that the energy headline inflation come off as well slightly. So that will also help with the real wages rebounding back towards the levels that you're seeing previously earlier this year. I think it also puts Bank of Japan remaining on track for future rate hikes. Currently, we see that the pace of rate hikes could be once every 6 months. So having hiked already in June, I think the next rate hike could be around December, or if it's higher inflation and a lot of inflationary pressures, it could be earlier, say even in October or September. But I think most likely if everything goes well, it could be during the December or January cycle, and it will be hiking towards a terminal rate of close to 1.5 or maybe even higher, depending on how conditions going forward. So I think overall it does show that the increase of wage spending could be supportive of spending, even though I think there could still be some imported inflationary pressures due to the weak yen in the near term.
3: So you were saying, was it 1.5%, if I catch you correctly?
4: Mm. Okay, yes, so moving more towards a terminal rate of 1.5%. So if that happens, maybe by end of next year or early 2027, we could see the 1.5%. Of course, they will reassess whenever needed, and I think in response to changing trends, because we are seeing so many different sort of like disruptions over the past first half of the year as well. So the terminal rate may change depending on how the situation goes as well.
3: And elsewhere, LG Energy Solution reported preliminary second quarter earnings that missed analyst estimates amid lackluster support for electric vehicles in key markets like the US. Now, South Korea's largest battery maker said in a regulatory filing today that operating profit came in at 113.3 billion won, or around $74 million, in the 3 months ended June. That fell short of analyst estimates of 210.7 billion won. Now, it added that without US tax credits for advanced manufacturing, the company would have posted a 127.7 billion won loss. Revenue jumped almost 25% to 7.6 trillion won, and final results are due later this month. But the lower-than-expected profit came despite a rebound in EV shipments to Europe and Asia driven by the Middle East energy crisis, US tariff refunds, and a weaker Korean won. The slowing EV transition in the US has complicated the outlook for South Korean battery makers already grappling with US tariffs and fierce Chinese competition. For one thing, General Motors has warned of $6 billion in charges tied to EV production cuts. Ford Motor announced $19.5 billion in costs from an EV overhaul and terminated a 9.6 trillion won battery deal with LG and another joint venture with SK Innovation's battery unit. To counter that, LG Energy has been accelerating its expansion into the fast-growing energy storage market, seeking to cater to rocketing demand from AI-driven data centers. And that's your business report this hour. I'm Chua Tien Tien.
1: 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Catch up on the day's biggest stories and what they mean for you on your way home with Hong Bin Jong. Stay informed. Stay connected.
5: If you're just joining me here, welcome back to Your Way Home. I'm Hong Bin Jung. Now, earlier today on What's Trending, we talked about a story that probably had many of you looking around the office and thinking, Yep, I know exactly who that is. It all started with a software developer who used cloud together with data from his Whoop fitness tracker to analyze which coworkers, meetings, and work situations caused his stress levels to spike throughout the day. The result? A personalized stress leaderboard ranking the people and situations that stressed him out the most. That got us asking, if you could measure your stress levels at work, would you actually want to know who's at the top of your list? Would it be the colleague who loves unnecessary meetings? The one who always leaves things to the last minute? Or maybe it's not even a person. Maybe it's just Tuesday meetings. Your WhatsApps have been coming in all afternoon and they've been hilarious. Keep them coming to 8855-0893. And if you missed the conversation earlier, don't worry. Here are the highlights of today's What's Trending.
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5: All right, it's time now for What's Trending. I'm Hung Bin Jong, and joining me right here in the studio is our show producer, Nadia Ko. Hi, Nadia. Happy Tuesday.
2: Happy Tuesday, Hung Bin. One of my favorite colleagues in the building. It's a brand new day.
5: Wow, I am so honored. And I wonder why she said I am her best colleague. Well, on that note, we've got a story that's been making plenty of noise, and we're going to unpack it, debate it, and maybe even disagree on it. So be part of our conversation. Whether you've got a hot take, a funny story, or you're thinking, hang on, that's happened to me, send us a WhatsApp, 8855-0893. React to our story with us. We'll be checking in on your messages throughout the segment and sharing some of them live on air. So remember the number, 8855-0893. And let's get started with what's trending. All right. I want some honesty from you, Nadia, as well as our listeners here on Money FM 89.3. Be honest. Do you have that one colleague that just makes you more stressed?
2: Well, I say hello to my favorite colleague because I kind of took a sneak peek at what you're going to talk about today. And I was very surprised by the very, very exciting and interesting topic. But I will be lying if I say I have only one colleague that makes me stressed. Mm. Come on, we all have a couple of colleagues in the building, anywhere we work, right? Listeners, if you're tuning in, be honest as well. We do have many, many, many colleagues that do make us stressed.
5: Oh. I want to know your list of people that do make you stress. So let us know. I mean, the moment you see their name pop up on your WhatsApp or even Teams or your phone rings and it's them, your stress levels just go up and up and up. So I want to know, who makes you stress? Is there that one colleague? Let us know, 8855-0893. But you said you have a couple of them. Mm-hmm. What is it about them that makes you stressed?
2: Wow, Hongbin, I feel like you're putting me on the spot on a random Tuesday. I mean, I should have read the script before I come in, you know, so that I could make some comments that are maybe more politically correct. But
5: No. I want you to be an open book, be honest as possible. That's why I'm throwing these questions out of the blue.
2: Okay, but when I talk about stress, it's not always a bad thing because sometimes when my colleagues text me, like you say, via WhatsApp or Teams or Google Chat, it's stressful because sometimes I feel like, hey, did I forget something? Is it my fault? It's a very self-inflicted kind of doubt. So the stress comes from thinking that you are not doing anything good at work. It's not that your colleagues are lacking in any department before. There's a disclaimer, yeah? Mm-hmm. So it's just a very self-interested kind of thought. And colleagues make you stress because you feel like you're not doing as well.
5: Okay.
2: Am I right?
5: I don't know. It sounds like a very politically correct answer there, Nadia. But let us know what's up us, 8855-0893. Maybe it's not even a person. Maybe it's the weekly Monday morning meeting or that one group chat that never stops or that boss who always says, can we have a quick chat? And somehow that quick chat lasts 45 minutes. And sometimes those meetings that, you know, we go, oh, that could have been an email, right? So what's up us, 8855-0893. Is there a colleague or maybe it's your boss that makes your stress levels go up? Let us know. Because imagine if instead of just feeling stressed, you actually have data to prove it.
2: I don't need data to prove that my colleagues make me stress. I have high cortisol levels every day. My hair is dropping, Hongbin. I don't know if you've noticed, but it's getting thinner and thinner by the day.
6: Uh-oh, is this a me problem?
2: It's not a you problem. I'm just joking.
6: Because that's exactly what one software developer in India did. Mm. So a software developer named Pankaj Tanwar decided to answer the question we've probably all joked about before. Who at work stresses me out the most? Mm. So instead of guessing, he built an AI tool to find out.
2: Wow, someone must have stressed him out so bad in the office that he decided to take things into his own hands.
6: Right? Mm. So he wears one of those Whoop fitness trackers that monitors things like heart rate throughout the day. So he connected all that biometric data to his work calendar. So every spike in his heart rate could be matched against what meeting he was in and, more importantly, who was in that meeting.
2: Mm.
6: And yes, he literally created a leaderboard of his most stressful coworkers. So can you imagine getting first place on that list?
2: Well, Hongbin, I told you beforehand at the beginning of this conversation, it's not always just one colleague that stresses people out. You've got plenty. That's why this guy, what's his name? This guy, he has a entire list and then people are being placed on it, right?
6: Exactly.
2: But yeah, I can't imagine being first place in someone else's list of stressful workers. I would feel so horrible. I don't know about you.
6: I would feel so bad. Mm. But I think I know if Naz was here, I think I would be at the number one of his list.
2: Is that why you chose this topic today? Because he's not here.
6: Yeah. But I mean, I would also feel very bad because it's like, do you even say congratulations to yourself? Because you're the human equivalent of high blood pressure at this point in time, right? So apparently the idea of this came from a joke during a meeting, ironically. Mm. They were all talking about how draining certain meetings are. And he thought, what if I actually built something that tells me who's stressing me out? And because he's an engineer, he actually did that. Mm. So his AI tracked minute by minute heart rate changes, matched them against meetings and attendees, then assigned stress points to different colleagues. So one manager ended up right at the top of his list. Meanwhile, another colleague actually had the opposite effect and seemed to lower his stress. Now, before anyone starts wearing smartwatches into the office to expose their coworkers, there is one big disclaimer. This isn't exactly scientific, okay? Mm. Your heart rate can go up because, you know, maybe you had 3 cups of kopi before work.
2: Mm-hmm.
6: Maybe you ran up the stairs because you were late. Maybe you're excited. Maybe you're concentrating really hard. Maybe it's just a random Tuesday afternoon. That's why your heart rate is up. It's not because of a certain coworker, right? So your heart rate alone doesn't automatically mean someone is stressing you out. But would you actually want to know?
2: Very excellent question. I was going to ask you, Hongbin, is he selling this app to people?
6: I don't think so.
2: If he is, I think we should try using this as just like a great bonding session between us, or we could do it like a department wide and then tabulate the experiment, the results at the end of the year just to see who's stressing everyone out. I mean, we're a family after all, right? A work family. It doesn't matter. We just want to know. I'm curious. If he's selling this, I would pay for it on the App Store.
6: Wow. Mm. Let us know, 8855-0893. Would you actually want to know who's at the top of your leaderboard or your stress leaderboard? Let us know, 8855-0893. Like, genuinely, if AI could tell you exactly which meetings drain you the most, would you look? But honestly, when it comes to meetings, I think we all know in a way. But maybe the person by person, it could be different. Maybe you thought like your bestie at work is actually causing you more stress than you.
2: That's actually true. But I also want to know, because I had some time to think about it throughout the conversation, right? Yeah. I realized I'm always very stressful on Thursdays because we can never decide what to have for lunch. And somehow someone's always pointing fingers. You decide. anything la. You know what I mean?
6: Yeah, yeah.
2: And it's always so stressful.
6: I'm good with everything.
2: Yeah.
6: You choose. I'm a very indecisive person, but I never really join you guys for lunch. So I'm okay with that. I'm out of that equation that causes you stress, Nadia. But let us know, 8855-0893, would you actually track who stresses you out the most? Or would you like to know what your colleagues' leaderboards are? Because maybe you're the one who is causing everyone stress. Let us know, 8855-0893. Well, I mean, if you did this at your workplace as well, let us know what would rank number one or who would rank number one. Maybe it's your boss. Maybe it's that colleague who always says just one more thing, or the meeting that would have or should have been an email. Let us know, 8855-0893. But you mentioned that it's not the biggest stress you get is deciding on lunch. Do meetings stress you out?
2: I mean, meetings don't stress me out. What stresses me out is waking up for meetings. I'm being genuinely honest here, because have you ever had that worry in your head where you don't wake up in time for a meeting and then you rush into the door and everyone's staring at you? That's always my fear the night before a big meeting.
6: Well, it sounds like Nadia does not like to be the center of attention. Well, let us know, 8855-0893. Join in on our conversation. And that's what's trending today.
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0: Catch up on the day's biggest stories and what they mean for you on Your Way Home with Hung Bin Jong. Stay informed, stay connected.
1: And that's all the time we have here on Your Way Home. I'm Hung Bin Jung, and thank you so much for spending your evening with me. Whether you've been listening from the office, the MRT, or you're finally home relaxing, I really appreciate your company. Looking back at today's show, one message really stood out. Sometimes the people around us make all the difference. On What's Trending, we laughed about the colleagues who somehow managed to send our stress levels through the roof. But at the end of the day, the best workplaces are built on people who support one another, not the ones who end up on your stress leaderboard, right? On the agenda, we learned that strength isn't just about how much weight you can lift. For seniors, it's about staying independent, staying confident, and being strong enough to continue enjoying life with the people they love. Then on the very first Your Agenda, we had a story that sparked plenty of opinions. It reminded us how important it is to have people who respect your boundaries, support you, and truly stand by you in a relationship. And on the big story, we explored whether there's room for both Mandarin and dialects in Singapore. Because language isn't just about words, it's about family, heritage, and the people who shaped us. So today's song of the day couldn't be more fitting. It's Standing Next to You by Jungkook. Because whether it's having supportive colleagues, staying strong as we age, finding a partner who stands by your side, or preserving the languages that connects us to our loved ones, today's conversations were all about who's standing next to you. Before I go, one last reminder. Your Agenda is here to stay. So if you've got a story to share, a dating nightmare, workplace drama, friendship fallout, family struggles, or simply something you've always wanted to get off your chest, we'd love to hear from you. It's completely anonymous, and your story could be featured on an upcoming Tuesday. 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We've already had an incredible response, and I can't wait to share more of them with you. Until tomorrow, have a wonderful evening, get home safely, and I'll catch you again from 4 to 8 p.m. for another Your Way Home. Here's Standing Next to You by Jungkook.

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1: These are your news headlines. I'm Carrie Chong. Parliament will not take further action against Workers' Party leaders Sylvia Lim and Faisal Manap for lying to a parliamentary committee because the legal time limit to impose penalties has expired. Leader of the House Indrani Raja said both were found to have lied during the inquiry into former MP Raisa Khan's false claims in Parliament, conduct she described as a serious contempt of Parliament. She said those findings were later confirmed when the High Court upheld Pritam Singh's conviction for lying to the same committee. Ms. Indrani added Parliament had already signalled its disapproval of lying to the House through a motion passed in January. She said the matter can now be brought to a close in Parliament. Motorists caught holding a smartphone while driving could soon be jailed and fined. Under the proposed Road Traffic Miscellaneous Amendments Bill tabled in Parliament today, the changes would allow the traffic police to catch offenders without needing to prove that smartphones were being used. Drivers holding their devices when the vehicle is stationary or whose devices are mounted will not be penalised. The Ministry of Home Affairs says the proposed stricter laws and tougher penalties are in response to Singapore roads becoming less safe. A training officer at a social service agency has been convicted of pushing a vulnerable client in 2024, causing knee injuries. Court documents say Noor Amira Shahira Azmi became angry when the client, who has an intellectual disability, did not follow instructions. The 21-year-old shoved the victim, who fell and suffered a fractured and dislocated knee. She was left unable to stand or walk without help, requiring a knee brace for 6 weeks. The victim has not regained full range of motion. Amira will be sentenced next month. Iran says it will not resume peace talks with the U.S. unless President Donald Trump stops threatening to restart the war. Foreign Minister Abbas Araghchi says negotiations on a permanent deal will not begin while such threats continue, accusing Washington of violating last month's truce. The comments came as mourners gathered for funeral processions for Supreme Leader Ayatollah Ali Khamenei, with crowds chanting calls for revenge. Separately, a ship was struck in the Strait of Hormuz overnight. There was no immediate claim of responsibility. Singapore is again the world's most expensive city for the rich, topping the rankings for a fourth straight year. That's according to the Julius Baer Global Wealth and Lifestyle Report 2026. Its lifestyle index compares the prices of 20 luxury goods and services across 25 cities, including private school fees, healthcare, and residential property. Singapore is the costliest place to buy a car and the third priciest for property. But the wealthy continue to value its stability, long-term security, and safe haven status for capital. Zurich, Monaco, and Hong Kong complete the top four.
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2: The Met Service says it'll be partly cloudy for the rest of the day. Expect temperatures to hit a high of 34 degrees Celsius and lows of 25 degrees Celsius. For tomorrow, thundery showers over many areas in the late morning, so don't forget your umbrellas.
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0: Traffic.
2: A quick check on the roads for you right now. There are no major incidences to report and traffic is pretty clear right now. But if you're on the roads, remember to buckle up and drive safely.
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5: Hey, welcome to Money and Me. I'm Michelle Martin. Today, we're looking at the next generation of the property upgraders playbook. My guest says the old model of simply upgrading from HDB to condo and then expecting prices to rise is no longer valid. You cannot just rely on that. There are other factors you need to look at. So, what are those factors? This past week, HDB resale prices fell for a second straight quarter. That's the first back-to-back decline we've seen in almost 7 years, even as private home prices kept climbing. We discuss this possible dislocation of the two markets yesterday. But today, the question for anybody with a flat, a mortgage, or maybe you want to upgrade, what does asset progression look like? What are the real other factors that you should be taking into account? My guest has built a personal property portfolio of, is it some $20 million,
6: Ivan?
5: $40 million. Oh my goodness. Welcome to Chairman of Crestbrick, Ivan Chai. How are you?
6: I'm good, good. Thank you for having me here, Michelle.
5: Thank you for correcting. It's not 20 million, Michelle. It's 40 million. Love starting the morning like that, talking millions. All right. So you say the basic asset progression in Singapore is not dead, but different. So let's start with a question that every HDB owner is quietly asking. The upgrade and appreciate model, how is it different?
6: Okay, so first of all, right, I would say that when we buy a BTO, right, there's actually capital appreciation to have, which is that the resale prices on the market is higher than what we have purchased on the BTO market with grants. So that is still a very, very proven model. But the point is this, if I have already passed my MOP period, right, then will I be looking at the HDB prices appreciating dramatically, or will it be like flat or lower, right? I'll say the answer is that from our government signals, which is that there's still going to be a lot of supply of HDB coming up if there is demand. So whenever there's demand, supply will come in to meet that. So I would say that HDBs are meant as a tool for us to stay, as a property for us to stay, not as a tool for price or capital appreciation. So having said that, right, once I reach my MOP and I know my gains are more or less there, or cap, what should I be looking at? That would be the interesting question.
5: Yeah, what next?
6: Yeah, so I would say that when I look at the home market, right, it's a tale of two markets. Why do I say that? If I am looking at the OCR area, right, for example, the Tampines, the Sengkang, the Punggol, right, I would say that the demand pool for the private properties, right, is still very much come from HDB upgraders. So in that sense, right, I would say that in the future, the appreciation for all these private properties may be capped if HDB prices moderate. However, if you are talking about, for example, places in District 9, District 10, like we are talking about your Newton or the Orchard, right? Then I don't think that we are looking at the HDB upgraders, right, as a potential pool of people who are using the sale of HDB proceeds to upgrade there. We'll be looking at people who have done very well in their career, or people who are new migrants, right, to Singapore, right, to be settling in this area. So I will say that in the CCR area, this will be the areas where the potential dislocation of private property prices going up, right, will be very real.
5: Thanks. You're helping us think through location. So you say it's not just enough to get the BTO and then aim for private property. You need to also perhaps be looking at the URA master plan. Talk to us about that.
6: Oh, yeah, that's a very, very good point. Okay, so I would say that when we look at Singapore, right, and like even internationally, right, one concept that we have at Crestbrick, right, is that we want to look for places where there is transformation. Well, like, for example, there's going to be a new commercial offices over here, because when there's a commercial office, then there's more people are working over there, then there's more demand for jobs, there's more demand for homes in the area, then this place will have increasing demand. So in the place with increasing demand, right, that's where I see potential rental appreciation, potential capital appreciation. Likewise, if there's improved transport connectivity. So for example, if there's a new MRT coming up, right, that brings us to Orchard, to the city centre, right, then this area, because of the improved connectivity, right, becomes a more desirable area. So in this sense, right, I will always want to be looking at the URA master plan, right, and thinking through where are the areas, right, that can create a lot of jobs. and create better connectivity.
5: Great points. So it's not just about investing in the private property market for your next home or even HDB, a larger HDB. It's about looking at where Singapore is investing in. So URA just launched the Town Hall Link White Site in Jurong Lake District. Up to 1,200 homes, 40,000 square meters of office, 4 MRT lines by 2032. So what are your thoughts on that area?
6: Oh, when I hear the 40,000 square feet of office area, right, that is like, oh my God. That
5: music
6: is like
5: to your ears.
6: Boomtown, yes. So I would say that, I mean, this whole area is going to be positioned as the second CBD of Singapore. Well, I think the brand of where we are in Singapore, right, is that if our government say they want to make it happen, it will happen. So that is where the next goal should be. Yeah. Mm-hmm. So I think if you are someone that are fine with staying in the west side of Singapore, right, that is a very nice target and an easy giveaway by our government itself.
5: Yeah, the thing is, you don't have to doubt whether it's a genuine transformation story.
6: That's right.
5: When you look at the master plan. If everyone piles into the URA growth areas, though, could you end up paying today for a future that's already priced in?
6: I would say that when I usually look at the market, right, normally there will be those people who are very keen and very passionate, very interested, right?
5: Yep.
6: And there will be people who are not so in tune. Yeah, so there is still this knowledge gap and like time lag that I see in the market. And on the whole Singapore context, right, is that there is this decentralization plan that's happening too. So it's not just in Jurong that's going to be booming, right?
5: Mm.
6: In areas like, for example, Bishan, there's a Bishan 2.0 plan that there's going to be more commercial office. There are plans for move more government bodies there. So I would say that more jobs will also be created in Bishan. So this whole decentralization, right, I mean, the objective is so that we don't have way too much traffic congestion in the CBD area, right? And we decentralize. This also means that there are multiple areas, right, that can have potential pots of gold in those spots. But it's more of like trying to look at areas, right, that is like not covered as that I would rather want to avoid. Yeah.
5: What do you mean not covered?
6: Like there'll be areas in Singapore, right, whereby there's not going to be not much job creation.
5: Uh-huh.
6: But areas like, for example, Jurong Lake District or Bishan that will have
5: in comparison.
6: Yeah. So I think it's a comparative game.
5: Okay.
6: So I'd rather take the one that have more jobs.
5: All right. Now let's switch to what's been making headlines this week when it comes to property. Business Times reported that at some hot launches, agents themselves were snapping up as much of 20% of units before the public got their hands on them. Emerald at Katong was one particular project mentioned. CEA is now in talks with the agencies, the property agencies. You run an agency. So where's the line between a legitimate VIP preview and crowding out the ordinary buyer?
6: I would say that it's important to sort of like have this rule that everyone is entitled to ballot for the property itself, so that it becomes more fair. Otherwise, if we have a first priority for agents or realtors, right, then the intent might be good that we want to let those that are with us, right, and we want to give them loyalty and we want to reward the loyalty, right, and giving them first access, right. But it may become such that everyone wants to become an agent so that they have the first priority. So there's a first order effect of rewarding loyalty, but there's a second order effect that for me to get a pot of gold, I need to become an agent to have a chance to be a VIP. Then that becomes not so great in terms of our society. So my take is that it's actually better to have a ballot. But having said that, right, if I am an agency that is in the same shoes, right, I will do the exact same thing because I will want to reward
5: loyalty.
6: Yeah. Mm. So unless this is a rule or law, right, that is set in, right, I will say that it's human nature that I want to do well for those around me.
5: So what does this mean for the ordinary buyer when you go to a VIP preview?
6: You are second to the game.
5: Oh.
6: So that is just the truth.
5: Even if you're at the VIP preview?
6: Oh, no.
5: No, unless you're at the VIP preview.
6: Unless you're at the VIP preview.
5: Okay. So this is leading to a lot of fear of missing out, I think.
6: Oh, well, I think if it's reported in the news, I think a better change will come. So I would say that whether it's a individual human being or like in society or government, right? I would say that we're all not perfect. So we are always trying to make progress, right, to become a better version. So I think the important signal, right, is to see that if this new rule come out, right, is it actually better for everyone or is it going to be worse off? And I would say that in this case, right, it's a very positive signal.
5: Positive signal. So you think that agents should not be allowed to buy at their own launches? It should be a ballot for everybody.
6: The agents should be allowed to buy at their own launches with the ballot.
5: They should be allowed
6: by balloting.
5: They should join the pool.
6: Yeah, they should join the pool and ballot together.
5: All right, that's brave of you to say that on Money and Me.
6: No, otherwise, it's kind of weird. Like, if there's a good deal, I'm not allowed to buy.
5: How do you pull back privilege, though? I mean, agents have been used to this.
6: Process, that is a very good point. So if I'm a real estate agency, right, and I pull this back, right, I will have a uprising in the agency itself.
5: Exactly.
6: There will be a lot of angry people.
5: Yeah.
6: But if it is a rule or a law that applies to all agencies, then it's not because of me.
5: Yeah.
6: Because of regulations.
5: Got it. Great point. Ivan Chai is the chairman of Crestbrick and he joins me live here on Money and Me. We are talking about everything you need to know about the new property playbook here in Singapore. So let's go to AI and the future of office. So this is our last theme. It loops right back to Jurong. The new white site requires at least 40,000 square meters of office. And yet the popular story we always hear is AI is going to lead to less jobs and hollow out offices. So we're still going to need all these offices.
6: Yeah, I would say that we'll still need all these offices because, in terms of work, right, it is not just we need a desk and that's it. We also need an environment whereby we socialize and we learn from each other as human beings. So I think the social connection needs to be important. So I would say that if I look at offices...
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1: Welcome to The Big Story. I'm Hung Bin Jong. A Tu Tu film has sparked a national conversation that's now made its way to Parliament. Today, Parliament turned its attention to the place of dialects in Singapore after a public debate over IMDA's handling of the Tu Tu film Dear You reignited questions about the country's long-standing language policies. The Infocom Media Development Authority has also announced that it is reviewing its film classification framework with respect to the use of dialects in films. So why has this become such a major policy discussion now? Is Singapore's approach to dialects entering a new chapter? And if there's more room for dialects in our media landscape, what could that mean for language and identity here in Singapore? Well, joining us now to share more is Dr. Daniel Chan, who is the Assistant Dean of Undergraduate Studies at the Office of Programs at the NUS Faculty of Arts and Social Sciences. Hi, Dr. Chan. Welcome to the show.
2: Thanks for having me, Hong Bin.
1: Thank you so much for joining us. Well, Dr. Chan, why did Dear You, the film, become such a lightning rod for this conversation in Parliament?
2: I don't think this was ever really about the movie itself. It just landed at the right or wrong moment. You've got a whole generation that grew up being told to speak Mandarin, not dialect, and now they are watching their own grandparents' story on screen in a language a lot of them can't really understand anymore. And timing played a part too. This wasn't some small indie film that nobody has heard of. It was already a massive hit in China, almost 2 billion yuan at the box office before it even reached us. So people already wanted to see it. And when the Mandarin dubbing decision came out, people could actually point to it and say, this affects me right now.
1: Definitely. I mean, what do you think the public reaction told us about how, you know, Singaporeans feel about dialects today?
2: People feel very strongly about preserving their heritage. And I think that's the right way to frame it. Just look at the ticket sales. Sold out in 2 hours, then 14,000 tickets gone in 3 hours, with people literally queuing outside cinemas. By today, we are at 272 Teochew screenings for just one movie alone. I would describe it more as grief. People are not lining up because they want to practice their Teochew. They're lining up because they're losing this language and they want to hear it one more time while they still can. And it's not just the older folks either. Golden Village themselves said there were plenty of younger people in the crowd too. Even the Teochew clan groups got involved. Ngee-Ann Kongsi sponsored 900 tickets, and this wasn't just individuals feeling nostalgic. Entire communities got behind it.
1: Right. I mean, following the public response here, IMDA has approved another 100 screenings of the Tu Tu version of Dear You. It is also reviewing the current film classification framework with respect to the use of dialect in films. How significant is this review, Dr. Chan? I mean, does it have the potential to reshape how dialect films are treated here in Singapore?
2: Yeah, I think it's significant in terms of what it signals. When the government says circumstances have changed about a rule that's been around for 47 years, it's not something that they say lightly. And let's not get carried away. I don't think this is a total rewrite of the rules. IMDA already lets dozens of dialect films screen at festivals each year without making much fuss. And a few films with a lot of dialects in them, like Papa Yao, Long Long Time Ago, Wonderland, already get shown freely. So a lot of this new flexibility was actually already happening quietly. My honest guess, we'll probably see a faster, easier approval process for dialect films in cinema. So distributors don't need a huge public outcry every single time. This is meaningful because it's more of a gradual adjustment than a complete policy overhaul. The minister himself said today it's a slow and careful process, not a sudden overnight change.
1: Well, beyond this one film, what kind of impact could it also have, not just for the public audience, but also the local media landscape?
2: I think we can split the question into two because they are actually quite different. For audiences, the big change is what people come to expect. Watching a dialect film in its original language stops becoming some special favor you have to fight for. It just becomes a normal option at the cinema. That's a real shift, even before any new film gets approved. For the industry, I actually want to push back a bit on how this usually gets described. People tend to say this is good news for dialect films in general. Hokkien, Cantonese, Hakka, Hainanese, all dialects lumped together. But I think that's a bit too quick. These are actually two different situations. Dear You proves something fairly specific. That a mainland Chinese-made art house drama in its original dialect with a family and migration story that had already done well in China can also do well here. But Teochew, Hokkien, Hakka, Hainanese, films don't really have an active film industry behind them anymore. There aren't a lot of new films being made in these languages waiting to be released. So even with a friendlier policy, the real problem there isn't the rules. It's that there isn't much being made in the first place. Whereas Cantonese is a very different story. I think it deserves to be talked about separately because Hong Kong has a huge established film industry, action movies, comedies, dramas, and that's not a will people watch this question that the way this DLU was. It's really a will we let in content that already exists at scale question. And it's very telling that distributors have also pointed to Hong Kong Cantonese films as one area that could benefit from this. One thing that's still up in the air though, an MP, Dennis Tan, suggested setting up a proper system where media regulator regularly consults heritage groups and clan associations about cultural value of dialect films. Nobody's really said how that would actually work in practice, who's involved, what the criteria are, how it doesn't just become another slow bureaucratic process. And that part is still very much unresolved.
1: Well, earlier in Parliament today, as you've mentioned earlier there in our conversation, Dr. Chan, the government said that the circumstances have changed since the dialect guidelines were introduced back in 1979. But it also stressed that Mandarin should remain the mainstay on free-to-air TV and radio. Were you surprised by how much the conversation has shifted?
2: Not really, no. Despite Mandarin being the mainstay on free-to-air TV and radio, the government has known the importance of using dialects at the right moment to reach out to certain demographics, such as with COVID vaccine campaigns a couple of years ago and during election time rallies. And prior to that, there was also this Hokkien Info app show on Channel 8. It was called Japabwe. I think it ran for about 4 seasons during pre-COVID times. And a couple of more similar ones like that. This didn't just come out of nowhere. And DLU was just the spark. Interest was already there.
1: Right. Why do you think the government is willing to be more flexible with cinemas now, but not with television and radio?
2: I think that makes a lot of sense once you think about it properly. Going to the cinema is something you choose to do. You pick the film, you pick the time, you know exactly what you're getting. Mm-hmm. Nobody accidentally ends up watching a tier 2 film. But TV and radio are different. They are switched on all the time in the background, reaching everyone whether they chose it or not. And that's the exact audience that the original 1979 policy was trying to shape. Mm-hmm. So it makes sense to loosen the rules for something people actively opt into while keeping the line firm for something that reaches everyone by default. It's a fair distinction. But also worth pointing out is that it's not really just cinema versus TV. Arts performances and streaming content were never restricted in the first place. TV and radio broadcast is really the only place where the rules still properly applies. Cinema was always the grey area. You had to apply for approval, and that's the part that's being loosened now.
1: Makes sense. Well, I mean, could this also be the beginning of a broader shift in Singapore's language policy?
2: In terms of conversation, yes. People are talking about it more openly than they have in recent years. But in terms of actual language policy changes, I think there's less room left than people assume. We agree that bilingual policy anchoring English and the mother tongue is here to stay. And to be very honest, this policy is not at all in conflict with being receptive to other languages in our society. And from a language learning perspective, because I'm a language teacher, the knowledge of foreign languages is now known to be an asset rather than a liability. For example, knowing French has helped me learn English words that I never knew existed. And likewise, knowing dialects can actually help you expand and improve your vocabulary in Mandarin.
1: Well, other than films here, then which other areas can this expand to? Are there sectors where, you know, dialects deserve greater visibility than they currently have?
2: It's not just Chinese dialects that we are dealing with, actually. Singapore's language landscape is pretty diverse. We have new citizens bringing in their own languages, their foreign talents from the region and beyond. And there's surprisingly an entire microcosm of world languages right here in Singapore that we are just not necessarily exposed to. So how the government shapes its language policies around dialects could also serve as a model and learning opportunity on how these other languages are handled. But if I can throw in a slightly different perspective, there's also a useful comparison nobody really has brought up yet. Singapore is not the only place dealing with this. France, for example, for decades have been trying to stem up its own regional languages, Breton, Corsican, and in favor of the standard French. But over the last few decades, and that's been completely turned around, you know, these languages have official heritage status. Some schools even teach them as an option. It shows you that you can have a strong national language and still protect the small regional ones underneath that one language. They don't cancel each other out. And I think that's a good way to think about where Singapore might be headed. And it's a comparison that hasn't just come out in our own conversation.
1: Well, still in Parliament here, WP's Dennis Tan also argued that more dialect content in broadcast media could reconnect younger Singaporeans with their heritage. Now, if dialect content becomes more common again, do you think younger Singaporeans would embrace it?
2: There are certainly indications that younger Singaporeans are very much interested in their heritage languages. The NUS Center for Language Studies curates Chinese dialect classes under a student-led initiative called the Design Your Own Course, or DYOC. And these courses have always been fully subscribed every single semester. So the optimistic side of me says that there's actually hope for the revival of Chinese dialects, just like how French dialects have seen a turnaround in recent years. But the success of this revival depends very much on how it's sustained. A sold-out movie or a fully subscribed elective is a great sign of appetite, but appetite alone doesn't build a living language back up. It needs to show up in more places more often, not just a one-off event that people queue up for. So if you look at the France's own regional languages, it actually turned around not just in one nostalgic wave. It took decades of layered effort working together, school options, media presence, official recognition, all reinforcing each other at the same time. So if Singapore wants something similar for Chinese dialects, I don't think a hit movie does that by itself. But a hit movie plus something like DYOC giving students an actual place to learn it, plus the kind of digital youth-led reconnection happening online, that combination is what could actually make it stick.
1: Definitely. Some great insights from you there. Thank you so much, Dr. Chan, for your time and your insights today.
2: Thank you very much.
1: Thank you. That was Dr. Daniel Chan, Assistant Dean of the Undergraduate Studies at the Office of Programs at the NUS Faculty of Arts and Social Sciences. This has been The Big Story with me, Hongbin Jung.
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Start your day with the stories, conversations, and voices that matter on Let's Talk Singapore with Neil Humphreys and Audrey Seek. From what's trending to the issues shaping our lives, with your voice as part of the conversation. Then take a breather with Live Well with Michelle. 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
1: All right. For years, the basic idea behind cybersecurity has been fairly straightforward. Keep the hackers out. Companies have spent billions building stronger defenses, detecting suspicious activity, and trying to close every possible way in. But the reality is that no defense is perfect. A password gets stolen, an employee clicks on the wrong link, a vulnerability goes undetected. And once an attacker is in, a different question becomes just as important. How do you stop them from getting any further and doing some real damage? That question is becoming more urgent as businesses become more connected and AI makes some existing attack methods faster and more sophisticated. Are we seeing a fundamental shift in the way the cybersecurity industry thinks about defense? Joining me today on Industry Insight is Nagu Nandakumara, Vice President of Industry Strategy at Illumio, a global cybersecurity company specializing in breach containment. Nagu, welcome to the show.
2: Lindley, thank you so much for having me. It's a pleasure to be here.
1: Now, let's start with the big picture, Nagu. For years, as I mentioned, companies have been putting enormous effort into keeping hackers out. Is the cybersecurity industry now having to accept a rather uncomfortable reality that sometimes they will get in?
2: Yeah, I think absolutely. And in fact, I was listening to your intro and I think you summarized it beautifully. For many, many years, in fact, I'd say essentially started connecting computers together, we have been very focused on either how do we prevent bad things coming into our network, because historically it was always the case that the bad actors on the outside, on the internet, and all the good stuff, all the trusted stuff is on our internal network. Mm-hmm. So it's always been about how do I prevent the bad actor coming into my environment? But what has been proven repeatedly over time is that 100% prevention, 100% of the time, is impossible. Because if it was possible, we wouldn't have cyber attacks, right?
1: That's right.
2: So that's been proved. So what did we shift to then? Well, it was like, well, let's say the attacker did get through my prevention controls. Then I'm going to have detection, which is going to essentially allow me to play catch up in a timely manner. So I prevent what I can, I detect everything else, and I hope I can respond and recover quickly. But the problem is, again, detection is never 100% foolproof. And even if we can detect things, often we're not able to do so in a timely manner. And this essentially conundrum, right? 100% prevention is not possible, 100% detection response is never possible, meant that we had this gap that was continued being exploited. And that's that gap where attacks got out of control. So this shift, as you said, we have to assume that an attacker will get into our target environment. That is the mentality shift that we are seeing everywhere, this assume breach mindset. But then the focus has got to be around how do I stop the attacker spreading? So yes, they may be able to establish that initial foothold, but as long as I can limit what they can do and where they can get to, as long as I can contain their activity and their movement, I've got a much better chance of being able to limit the impact of that cyber attack before it gets out of hand. So we are definitely seeing this significant shift towards containment as a key pillar in every cybersecurity strategy, right? And hence Illumio as the breach containment company. And that is something that we specifically focus on.
1: I would say the shift is towards cyber resilience, isn't it?
2: Yes, 100%, right? Because organizations are seeing that many of these cyber attacks, and we can name so many. For example, I think last year, the one that made headline news everywhere around the world is Jaguar Land Rover, a cyber attack essentially forcing them to halt production on their car production lines for 6 to 8 weeks and with significant impact to them and their supply chain. So organizations are saying, no, like cyber attacks are inevitable. Every time one happens, I can't just have to stop everything I do and figure out how to respond and recover. Yeah. I need to be able to continue functioning. I need to be more resilient so that even though there may be a compromise in one part of my environment, it doesn't take down my entire sort of key business processes and I can continue to operate. And yes, so absolutely. Operational resilience is now sort of front and center, and cyber resilience is a key part of that, particularly when it comes to ensuring that cyber attacks don't cause disastrous outcomes.
1: Raghu, when organizations talk about cyber resilience, has the industry actually changed the way it builds security, or are many companies still essentially running a prevention-led model just with the word resilience added on top?
2: Yeah, that's a great question. And I like sort of the way sort of you laughed at the end of it, right? I think for the first few years, so cyber resilience as a term has, of course, been sort of circling around for about 5-6 years now. And initially, I think people were just saying, okay, well, that's the new sort of board level buzzword when it comes to cyber, so let's use it, but we'll still continue doing essentially the same things. I think absolutely that mentality has shifted over the last few years, driven by government recommendations, government agency recommendations, regulatory policy, right? And now actually starting to see implementation within organizations, right? So really cyber resilience as being the driving force behind cybersecurity programs, right? Because ultimately, sort of, if you think about from a cyber leader's perspective, what is their charter? Their charter is ensure cyber risk is at a manageable and acceptable level, and ensure that cyber attacks as little as possible impact business productivity, right? So we are definitely seeing that shift. Of course, we'd love to see a much more accelerated shift, but that shift is definitely happening.
1: Right. And just out of curiosity, are there particular industries that are further ahead in this shift?
2: Yes, definitely. I think always the highly regulated industries, financial services sort of being top of that list, followed by the likes of sort of healthcare, energy utilities, where there has always been a high amount of very specific regulation and requirements around cybersecurity, cyber risk management. Those industries we often see are further ahead because they have to. And because if they don't, right, they run the risk of failing an audit, right? Getting a finding from a regulator, which often results in some form of financial penalty or impacting their business license, etc., right? So they are always ahead of the curve.
1: Okay, let's say, you know, the hacker does get in. What typically happens next?
2: Right. I think this is a great question, because the thing is that even though we've had all of these technology shifts over the last, however long back you want to go, right? Three decades, 4 decades. What's really interesting is that the actual sort of physics or the nature of a cyber attack hasn't really changed, right? Because you can essentially divide it up into three parts. The attacker has to find a way of getting into their target environment, right? Whether that is, let's say, exploiting vulnerability in their perimeter controls, or something far more common is like a social engineering attack, like a phishing attack, right? Or through like a supply chain, which is increasingly prevalent, right? Target the supplier ultimately of the company that you want to target. So they have to find a way of getting into the target environment. Once they establish that foothold, once they get in through the door, they then essentially do that process of like reconnaissance, discovery, and lateral movement. So essentially they get in through the door, they've then got to move around to ultimately get to the systems, get to the data that they're looking to steal, that they're looking to compromise. So essentially every attack, if you boil it down, follows these three steps. Figure out a way to get in, figure out a way to spread, and then execute your objective. Right. So that hasn't changed. What has significantly changed, particularly from the perspective of the attacker, is their ability to execute this at speed and scale has significantly changed. And a great stat around this is from CrowdStrike's 2026 Global Threat Report, that the average time when an attacker establishes that entry to then breaking out, essentially spreading, has gone from 29 minutes to, with the fastest ever recorded being 27 seconds, right? So you can see like they're like significantly accelerating. And the challenge is on the defender side, we haven't yet been able to keep up, right? And that's the gap that attackers are now exploiting.
1: Wow. So I'm just thinking, if a company wanted to find out how far an attacker could actually move through its systems, how would it test that?
2: Yeah, I think that's a great question. And I think a key part of understanding that is having complete visibility, observability of your entire hybrid multi-cloud environment, right? So anything that you have connected across your estate, you want to know how it's interacting, how it's communicating, what it's talking to, why. But you want all of that in one place, mm-hmm. with all of the additional context, with all of the additional decoration, the additional metadata, so you can truly understand what is happening in your environment, right? Because often when we just look at connectivity, it's all about, oh, this machine talking to that machine. Well, to most people, that doesn't mean anything. Mm. So you need to have all of this additional business context to truly understand what's happening in your environment, both what is necessary, but also what are all the risks? What is your exposure? What are the vulnerabilities? So that you can then use that to make good decisions about where you should prioritize your protection.
1: Raghu, we're out of time, but I'm just going to ask you one last question. Bringing this closer to home, Singapore has strong regulation and high cybersecurity awareness, but does rapid digitalization create a paradox that some of the most digitally advanced organizations may also have the most complex environments to defend?
2: That's absolutely the case. And we are always in this quandary about how do we balance digital transformation with good security. And for a long time, it's been felt that security is almost kind of, if you have to have good security, you can't have aggressive digital transformation. That's not true. What is absolutely true is that you need to involve security, your security teams, right from the outset as part of your transformation journey, so that security can be involved in all of the key decision-making steps, so that when you transform, when you adopt those new technologies, you're doing in a safe and secure manner. Otherwise, what's going to happen? You're going to adopt this new technology, you're going to discover that you're doing it in an insecure manner, and that is going to significantly slow down any future adoption, any future acceleration, right? So involve security at the beginning, early, often, and bake that into your adoption processes, adoption programs, so that you can transform aggressively and also securely. And that model absolutely delivers success.
1: Raghu, we're going to have to leave it there. Fantastic insights, Raghu Nandakumara, Vice President of Industry Strategy at Illumio. Thank you very much for joining us.
2: Thanks so much, Lindy. It's been a pleasure.
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Start your day with the stories, conversations, and voices that matter on Let's Talk Singapore with Neil Humphreys and Audrey Seek. From what's trending to the issues shaping our lives, with your voice as part of the conversation. Then take a breather with Live Well with Michelle. 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
1: All right, it's time now for What's Trending. I'm Hung Bin Jung, and joining me right here in the studio is our show producer, Nadia Koh. Hi, Nadia. Happy Tuesday.
2: Happy Tuesday, Hung Bin. One of my favorite colleagues in the building. It's a brand new day.
1: Wow, I am so honored. And I wonder why she said I am her best colleague. Well, on that note, we've got a story that's been making plenty of noise, and we're going to unpack it, debate it, and maybe even disagree on it. So be part of our conversation. Whether you've got a hot take, a funny story, or you're thinking, hang on, that's happened to me, send us a WhatsApp, 8855-0893. React to our story with us. We'll be checking in on your messages throughout the segment and sharing some of them live on air. So remember the number, 8855-0893, and let's get started with what's trending. All right. I want some honesty from you, Nadia, as well as our listeners here on Money FM 89.3. Be honest. Do you have that one colleague that just makes you more stressed?
2: Well, I say hello to my favorite colleague because I kind of took a sneak peek at what you're going to talk about today. And I was very surprised by the very, very exciting and interesting topic. But I will be lying if I say I have only one colleague that makes me stressed. Mm. Come on, we all have a couple of colleagues in the building, anywhere we work, right? Listeners, if you're tuning in, be honest as well. We do have many, many, many colleagues that do make us stressed.
1: Oh. I want to know your list of people that do make you stress. So let us know. I mean, the moment you see their name pop up on your WhatsApp or even Teams or your phone rings and it's them, your stress levels just go up and up and up. So I want to know, who makes you stress? Is there that one colleague? Let us know, 8855-0893. But you said you have a couple of them. Mm-hmm. What is it about them that makes you stressed?
2: Wow, Hong Bin, I feel like you're putting me on the spot on a random Tuesday. I mean, I should have read the script before I come in, you know, so that I could make some comments that are maybe more politically correct. But
1: No. I want you to be an open book, be honest as possible. That's why I'm throwing these questions out of the blue.
2: Okay, but when I talk about stress, it's not always a bad thing because sometimes when my colleagues text me, like you say, via WhatsApp or Teams or Google Chat, it's stressful because sometimes I feel like, hey, did I forget something? Is it my fault? It's a very self-inflicted kind of doubt. So the stress comes from thinking that you are not doing anything good at work. It's not that your colleagues are lacking in any department before. There's a disclaimer, yeah? Mm-hmm. So it's just a very self-interested kind of thought. And colleagues make you stress because you feel like you're not doing as well.
1: Okay.
2: Am I right?
1: I don't know. It sounds like a very politically correct answer there, Nadia. But let us know what's up us, 8855-0893. Maybe it's not even a person. Maybe it's the weekly Monday morning meeting or that one group chat that never stops or that boss who always says, can we have a quick chat? And somehow that quick chat lasts 45 minutes. And sometimes those meetings that, you know, we go, oh, that could have been an email, right? So what's up us, 8855-0893. Is there a colleague or maybe it's your boss that makes your stress levels go up? Let us know. Because imagine if instead of just feeling stressed, you actually have data to prove it.
2: I don't need data to prove that my colleagues make me stress. I have high cortisol levels every day. My hair is dropping, Hong Bin. I don't know if you've noticed, but it's getting thinner and thinner by the day.
1: Uh-oh, is this a me problem?
2: It's not a you problem. I'm just joking.
1: Because that's exactly what one software developer in India did. Mm. So a software developer named Pankaj Tanwar decided to answer the question we've probably all joked about before. Who at work stresses me out the most? Mm. So instead of guessing, he built an AI tool to find out.
2: Wow, someone must have stressed him out so bad in the office that he decided to take things into his own hands.
1: Right? Mm. So he wears one of those Whoop fitness trackers that monitors things like heart rate throughout the day. So he connected all that biometric data to his work calendar. So every spike in his heart rate could be matched against what meeting he was in, and more importantly, who was in that meeting.
2: Mm.
1: And yes, he literally created a leaderboard of his most stressful coworkers. So can you imagine getting first place on that list?
2: Well, Hongbin, I told you beforehand at the beginning of this conversation, it's not always just one colleague that stresses people out. You've got plenty. That's why this guy, what's his name? This guy, he has a entire list, and then people are being placed on it, right?
1: Exactly.
2: But yeah, I can't imagine being first place in someone else's list of stressful workers. I would feel so horrible. I don't know about you.
1: I would feel so bad. Mm. But I think I know, if Nas was here, I think I would be at the number one of his list.
2: Is that why you chose this topic today? Because he's not here.
1: Yeah. But I mean, I would also feel very bad, because it's like, do you even say congratulations to yourself? Because you're the human equivalent of high blood pressure at this point in time, right? So apparently the idea of this came from a joke during a meeting, ironically. Mm. They were all talking about how draining certain meetings are. And he thought, what if I actually built something that tells me who's stressing me out? And because he's an engineer, he actually did that. Mm. So his AI tracked minute-by-minute heart rate changes, matched them against meetings and attendees, then assigned stress points to different colleagues. So one manager ended up right at the top of his list. Meanwhile, another colleague actually had the opposite effect and seemed to lower his stress. Now, before anyone starts wearing smartwatches into the office to expose their coworkers, there is one big disclaimer. This isn't exactly scientific, okay? Mm. Your heart rate can go up because, you know, maybe you had 3 cups of kopi before work.
2: Mm-hmm.
1: Maybe you ran up the stairs because you were late. Maybe you're excited. Maybe you're concentrating really hard. Maybe it's just a random Tuesday afternoon. That's why your heart rate is up. It's not because of a certain coworker, right? So your heart rate alone doesn't automatically mean someone is stressing you out. But would you actually want to know?
2: Very excellent question. I was going to ask you, Hongbin, is he selling this app to people?
1: I don't think so.
2: If he is, I think we should try using this as just like a great bonding session between us, or we could do it like a department wide and then tabulate the, you know, the experiment, the results at the end of the year, just to see who's stressing everyone out. I mean, we're a family after all, right? A work family. It doesn't matter. We just want to know. I'm curious. If he's selling this, I would pay for it on the App Store.
1: Wow. Mm. Let us know, 8855-0893. Would you actually want to know who's at the top of your leaderboard or your stress leaderboard? Let us know, 8855-0893. Like, genuinely, if AI could tell you exactly which meetings drain you the most, would you look? But honestly, when it comes to meetings, I think we all know. In a way. But maybe the person by person, it could be different. Maybe you thought like your bestie at work is actually causing you more stress than you.
2: That's actually true. But I also want to know, you know, because I had some time to think about it throughout the conversation, right? Yeah. I realized I'm always very stressful on Thursdays because we can never decide what to have for lunch. And somehow someone's always pointing fingers. You decide. Anything la, you know what I mean?
1: Yeah, yeah.
2: And it's always so stressful.
1: I'm good with everything.
2: Yeah.
1: You choose. I'm a very indecisive person, but I never really join you guys for lunch. So I'm okay with that. I'm out of that equation that causes you stress, Nadia. But let us know, 8855-0893. Would you actually track who stresses you out the most? Or would you like to know what your colleagues' leaderboards are? Because maybe you're the one who is causing everyone stress. Let us know, 8855-0893. Well, I mean, if you did this at your workplace as well, let us know what would rank number one or who would rank number one. Maybe it's your boss. Maybe it's that colleague who always says just one more thing, or the meeting that would have or should have been an email. Let us know, 8855-0893. But you mentioned that it's not the biggest stress you get is deciding on lunch. Do meetings stress you out?
2: I mean, meetings don't stress me out. What stresses me out is waking up for meetings. I'm being genuinely honest here, because have you ever had that worry in your head where you don't wake up in time for a meeting, and then you rush into the door and everyone's staring at you. Mm. That's always my fear the night before a big meeting.
1: Well, it sounds like Nadia does not like to be the center of attention. Mm. Well, let us know, 8855-0893. Join in on our conversation. And that's what's trending today.
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my soul. Your love to me is like the finest of gold. Let's spend some time just for two. I know exactly what I want to do. You and me, laid up next to a tree, in a place that seems oh so heavenly. Talking, laughing, playing. What's your favorite game, baby? Let's play.

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1: These are your news headlines. I'm Shilpa Shades. Parliament will not take further action against Workers' Party leaders Sylvia Lim and Faisal Manab for lying to a parliamentary committee because the legal time limit to impose penalties has expired. Leader of the House Indrani Raja said both were found to have lied during the inquiry into former MP Raisa Khan's false claims in Parliament, conduct she described as a serious contempt of Parliament. She said those findings were later confirmed when the High Court upheld Pritam Singh's conviction for lying to the same committee. Ms. Indrani added, Parliament had already signalled its disapproval of lying to the House through a motion passed in January. She said the matter can now be brought to a close in Parliament. The alcohol limit for drivers could be lowered by more than half as part of new laws proposed to deter drink driving. The Home Affairs Ministry also plans to recommend jail time for first-time offenders if they have very high blood alcohol levels. In Parliament yesterday, Senior Minister of State for Home Affairs Sim Ann said proposed changes include reducing the alcohol limit from 35 micrograms of alcohol per 100 milliliters of breath to 15 micrograms. The blood alcohol limit of 80 milligrams of alcohol per 100 milliliters will also be lowered to 30 milligrams. A training officer at a social service agency has been convicted of pushing a vulnerable client in 2024, causing knee injuries. Court documents say Noor Amira Shahira Azmi became angry when the client, who has an intellectual disability, did not follow instructions. The 21-year-old shoved the victim, who fell and suffered a fractured and dislocated knee. She was left unable to stand or walk without help, requiring a knee brace for 6 weeks. The victim has not regained full range of motion. Amira will be sentenced next month. Canada says 9 countries have committed to supporting a new global defense bank aimed at boosting military spending among allies. Canadian Prime Minister Mark Carney has been promoting the Defense, Security and Resilience Bank as part of his push for an alliance to address what he describes as a fracturing of the US-led world order. Speaking at the NATO summit in Ankara, he said the aim is to raise up to $134 billion in low-cost financing for defense projects. Canada will be the host nation of the bank. European Union officials have uncovered a network that imported more than 200,000 counterfeit condoms from China. The bloc's anti-fraud office says the fake products were seized in Romania, Serbia, and Spain and traced to a single supplier in China. The condoms carried the logo of a well-known brand and were falsely labeled as toys to avoid detection. Officials warned the untested products could fail and increase the risk of sexually transmitted infections.
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2: And taking a quick look at the forecast today, we have thundery showers, no surprises, over many areas, and that will be hitting in the late morning and early afternoon. So get those umbrellas ready for today. 33 degrees Celsius highs and 25 degree lows are the temperatures to expect this Wednesday.
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0: Traffic.
2: Well, hopefully everything is going well and smooth on the roads. No updates to report, though we do see some road work still in MCE Tunnel towards ECP after Central Boulevard. Avoid Lane 5 and drive safely.
0: 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Wake up to the stories shaping Singapore and have your say. 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
2: Good morning, and I can say this without hesitating, happy hump day. We made it to the middle of the week. It's Audrey with you. Neil is actually out today, and I know that people are very worried about that, maybe going, ah, where's Neil? Don't worry, we still have an amazing show for you today. So much to look forward to, and Neil will be back before you know it. But we still have all of our usual stuff. What's the news coming up with me and Trisha? And she's here with me in the studio, so at least I'm not alone. Hi, Trisha. Okay, she's just waving. Okay, she'll be joining us a little bit. Oh, wonderful. Yes, thank you so much, Trisha, for being here. And the final score, don't worry. I'm not soloing that. Raushan is back. It will be fun. If it's just the two of us, imagine the two of us doing the final score. If we sent it to
4: our listeners, will not be happy with that.
2: If we sent it to Neil after, he was like, "Oh, Audrey, what are you doing?" But you know what? Based on yesterday's breaking news with the U.S. Belgium game,
4: you proved you could take his job.
2: He was afraid for his job at one point.
4: He was.
2: Yes, but it's going to be good. Raushan is back, and of course, we'll be talking football. We have breakfast bites after, and a great show ahead. So don't worry, everything is going to go well and smooth today. I still need your help. So write in to us at 88550893. I want to know if you're with us. Aloysius, of course, chiming in with Happy Hump Day as well and giving us an update on the score for the latest World Cup game, Argentina 3, Egypt 2. I had no idea that you were a football fan now, Aloysius, but he says, "I was just following you and Neil." David also chiming in. And we have a soccer update, which is, let's look it up. All right, are you guys ready for this? Switzerland and Colombia are going into extra time. Now, I don't know what that really means. I think it means that they're still playing. They're going to still play after 90 minutes. Is that correct, Raushan? Yes, exactly that. So it means that they're tied 30 extra minutes. That seems long. Yeah. But yes, we'll give you updates as soon as we get them.
4: Yes.
2: Yes. Are you looking forward to anything today, Trish?
4: I'm looking forward to our talk of the town. We have people from Glow Festival coming down, and I think it's going to be an exciting conversation.
2: Very exciting. Yes, talk of the town, it will be coming on, and we do have a singer-songwriter born right here in Singapore. You may know her as Shazza. And fun fact, we actually had her on The Breakfast Show
4: in the past.
2: We did. And I spoke with her because, of course, you know, between Ryan, Imad, and me, they said, please talk to her. And we had a really fun conversation. And we, in fact, started singing one of her songs.
4: No way.
2: Yeah.
4: Well, we can start that again today.
2: Okay. I'll ask her what she thinks. But I think it'll be a great talk of the town, talking about one of the biggest festivals that Singapore has to offer, called Glow Festival by Prudential. And that is going to be happening starting, I believe, this Friday, going up until the end of next week. So we'll tell you what you can expect from that. We have Singapore Unfiltered coming back today, and we'll be joined by Maureen Au from Stomp, also Miss Tumchak, and we'll be talking about the trending stories of today. If you want to talk about anything that you saw that's on Stomp, please send it in to us at 88550893. We would love to hear from you. All right. Well, we have lots more in store on the station. It's going to be a mystical, magical show. So enjoy this one by Benson Boone.

0: traffic.
1: Good morning. A quick look out on the roads for you. Still seems to be a nice and smooth day on the roads today. Nothing to report except the roadworks in MCE Tunnel towards ECP after Central Boulevard. Avoid Lane 5 and enjoy the drive. 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
1: So here is something for you to look out for. This is the big story that we've talked about a lot on Let's Talk Singapore, all about that film called Dear You, the Teochew language film that has sparked all of that debate about the place of dialects in Singapore. We had that debate right here on Let's Talk, and the strong public response has even made its way to Parliament. IMDA is now reviewing how it classifies dialect films, and the government says there may be room to give dialects a bigger role in our media while still maintaining the importance of Mandarin. So after decades of the Speak Mandarin campaign and restrictions on dialects, is Singapore's language policy evolving? What can we expect down the line? And what could this mean for our culture, identity, and future generations? Well, Hong Bin Jung finds out with Dr. Daniel Chan, Assistant Dean and Office of Programs at the NUS Faculty in Arts and Social Sciences, to find out more.
0: 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When the headlines move fast, we slow them down. 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
2: Welcome to The Big Story. I'm Hong Bin Jung. A Teochew film has sparked a national conversation that's now made its way to Parliament. Today, Parliament turned its attention to the place of dialects in Singapore after public debate over IMDA's handling of the Teochew film Dear You reignited questions about the country's long-standing language policies. The Infocom Media Development Authority has also announced that it is reviewing its film classification framework with respect to the use of dialects in films. So why has this become such a major policy discussion now? Is Singapore's approach to dialects entering a new chapter? And if there's more room for dialects in our media landscape, what could that mean for language and identity here in Singapore? Well, joining us now to share more is Dr. Daniel Chan, who is the Assistant Dean of Undergraduate Studies at the Office of Programs at the NUS Faculty of Arts and Social Sciences. Hi, Dr. Chan. Welcome to the show.
3: Thanks for having me, Hong Bin.
2: Thank you so much for joining us. Well, Dr. Chan, why did Dear You, the film, become such a lightning rod for this conversation in Parliament?
3: I don't think this was ever really about the movie itself. It just landed at the right or wrong moment. You've got a whole generation that grew up being told to speak Mandarin, not dialect, and now they are watching their own grandparents' story on screen in a language a lot of them can't really understand anymore. And timing played a part too. This wasn't some small indie film that nobody has heard of. It was already a massive hit in China, almost 2 billion yuan at the box office before it even reached us. So people already wanted to see it. And when the Mandarin dubbing decision came out, people could actually point to it and say, this affects me right now.
2: Definitely. I mean, what do you think the public reaction told us about how, you know, Singaporeans feel about dialects today?
3: People feel very strongly about preserving their heritage. And I think that's the right way to frame it. Just look at the ticket sales. Sold out in 2 hours, then 14,000 tickets gone in 3 hours, with people literally queuing outside cinemas. By today, we are at 272 Teochew screenings for just one movie alone. I would describe it more as grief. People are not lining up because they want to practice their Teochew. They're lining up because they're losing this language and they want to hear it one more time while they still can. And it's not just the older folks either. Golden Village themselves said there were plenty of younger people in the crowd too. Even the Teochew clan groups got involved. Ngee Ann Kongsi sponsored 900 tickets, and this wasn't just individuals feeling nostalgic. Entire communities got behind it.
2: Right. I mean, following the public response here, IMDA has approved another 100 screenings of the Teochew version of Dear You. It is also reviewing the current film classification framework with respect to the use of dialect in films. How significant is this review, Dr. Chan? I mean, does it have the potential to reshape how dialect films are treated here in Singapore?
3: Yeah, I think it's significant in terms of what it signals. When the government says circumstances have changed about a rule that's been around for 47 years, it's not something that they say lightly. And let's not get carried away. I don't think this is a total rewrite of the rules. IMDA already lets dozens of dialect films screen at festivals each year without making much fuss. And a few films with a lot of dialects in them, like Papayao, Long Long Time Ago, Wonderland, already get shown freely. So a lot of this new flexibility was actually already happening quietly. My honest guess, we'll probably see a faster, easier approval process for dialect films in cinema. So distributors don't need a huge public outcry every single time. This is meaningful because it's more of a gradual adjustment than a complete policy overhaul. The minister himself said today it's a slow and careful process, not a sudden overnight change.
2: But beyond this one film, what kind of impact could it also have, not just for the public audience, but also the local media landscape?
3: I think we can split the question into two because they are actually quite different. For audiences, the big change is what people come to expect. Watching a dialect film in its original language stops becoming some special favor you have to fight for. It just becomes a normal option at the cinema. That's a real shift, even before any new film gets approved. For the industry, I actually want to push back a bit on how this usually gets described. People tend to say this is good news for dialect films in general, Hokkien, Cantonese, Hakka, Hainanese, all dialects lumped together. But I think that's a bit too quick. These are actually two different situations. Dear You proves something fairly specific, that a mainland Chinese-made art house drama in its original dialect with a family and migration story that had already done well in China can also do well here. But Teochew, Hokkien, Hakka, Hainanese films don't really have an active film industry behind them anymore. There aren't a lot of new films being made in these languages waiting to be released. So even with a friendlier policy, the real problem there isn't the rules. It's that there isn't much being made in the first place. Whereas Cantonese is a very different story. I think it deserves to be talked about separately because Hong Kong has a huge established film industry, action movies, comedies, dramas, and that's not a will people watch this question that the way this DLU was. It's really a will we let in content that already exists at scale question. And it's very telling that distributors have also pointed to Hong Kong Cantonese films as one area that could benefit from this. One thing that's still up in the air though, an MP, Dennis Tan, suggested setting up a proper system where media regulator regularly consults heritage groups and clan associations about cultural value of dialect films. Nobody's really said how that would actually work in practice, who's involved, what the criteria are, how it doesn't just become another slow bureaucratic process. And that part is still very much unresolved.
2: Well, earlier in Parliament today, as you've mentioned earlier there in our conversation, Dr. Chan, the government said that the circumstances have changed since the dialect guidelines were introduced back in 1979. But it also stressed that Mandarin should remain the mainstay on free-to-air TV and radio. Were you surprised by how much the conversation has shifted?
3: Not really, no. Despite Mandarin being the mainstay on free-to-air TV and radio, the government has known the importance of using dialects at the right moment to reach out to certain demographics, such as with COVID vaccine campaigns a couple of years ago and during election time rallies. And prior to that, there was also this Hokkien info app show on Channel 8. It was called Japa Bui. I think it ran for about 4 seasons during pre-COVID times. And a couple of more similar ones like that. This didn't just come out of nowhere. And DLU was just the spark. Interest was already there.
2: Right. Why do you think the government is willing to be more flexible with cinemas now, but not with television and radio?
3: I think that makes a lot of sense once you think about it properly. Going to the cinema is something you choose to do. You pick the film, you pick the time, you know exactly what you're getting. Nobody accidentally ends up watching a Teochew film. But TV and radio are different. They are switched on all the time in the background, reaching everyone whether they chose it or not. And that's the exact audience that the original 1979 policy was trying to shape. So it makes sense to loosen the rules for something people actively opt into while keeping the line firm for something that reaches everyone by default. It's a fair distinction. But also worth pointing out is that it's not really just cinema versus TV. Arts performances and streaming content were never restricted in the first place. TV and radio broadcast is really the only place where the rules still properly applies. Cinema was always the gray area. You had to apply for approval, and that's the part that's being loosened now.
2: Makes sense. Well, I mean, could this also be the beginning of a broader shift in Singapore's language policy?
3: In terms of conversation, yes. people are talking about it more openly than they have in recent years. But in terms of actual language policy changes, I think there's less room left than people assume. We agree that bilingual policy anchoring English and the mother tongue is here to stay. And to be very honest, this policy is not at all in conflict with being receptive to other languages in our society. And from a language learning perspective, because I'm a language teacher, the knowledge of foreign languages is now known to be an asset rather than a liability. For example, knowing French has helped me learn English words that I never knew existed. And likewise, knowing dialects can actually help you expand and improve your vocabulary in Mandarin.
2: Well, other than films here, then which other areas can this expand to? Are there sectors where, dialects deserve greater visibility than they currently have?
3: It's not just Chinese dialects that we are dealing with, actually. Singapore's language landscape is pretty diverse. We have new citizens bringing in their own languages, their foreign talents from the region and beyond. And there's surprisingly an entire microcosm of world languages right here in Singapore that we are just not necessarily exposed to. So how the government shapes its language policies around dialects could also serve as a model and learning opportunity on how these other languages are handled. But if I can throw in a slightly different perspective, there's also a useful comparison nobody really has brought up yet. Singapore is not the only place dealing with this. France, for example, for decades have been trying to stem up its own regional languages, Breton, Corsican, and in favor of the standard French. But over the last few decades, and that's been completely turned around, these languages have official heritage status. Some schools even teach them as an option. It shows you that you can have a strong national language and still protect the small regional ones underneath that one language. They don't cancel each other out. And I think that's a good way to think about where Singapore might be headed. And it's a comparison that hasn't just come up in our own conversation.
2: Well, still in Parliament here, WP's Dennis Tan also argued that more dialect content in broadcast media could reconnect younger Singaporeans with their heritage. Now, if dialect content becomes more common again, do you think younger Singaporeans would embrace it?
3: There are certainly indications that younger Singaporeans are very much interested in their heritage languages. The NUS Centre for Language Studies curates Chinese dialect classes under a student-led initiative called the Design Your Own Course, or DYOC. And these courses have always been fully subscribed every single semester. So the optimistic side of me says that there's actually hope for the revival of Chinese dialects, just like how French dialects have seen a turnaround in recent years. But the success of this revival depends very much on how it's sustained. A sold-out movie or a fully subscribed elective is a great sign of appetite, but appetite alone doesn't build a living language back up. It needs to show up in more places more often, not just a one-off event that people queue up for. So if you look at the France's own regional languages, it actually turned around not just in one nostalgic wave. It took decades of layered effort working together, school options, media presence, official recognition, all reinforcing each other at the same time. So if Singapore wants something similar for Chinese dialects, I don't think a hit movie does that by itself, but a hit movie plus something like DYOC giving students an actual place to learn it, plus the kind of digital youth-led reconnection happening online, that combination is what could actually make it stick.
2: Definitely. Some great insights from you there. Thank you so much, Dr. Chan, for your time and your insights today.
3: Thank you very much.
2: Thank you. That was Dr. Daniel Chan, Assistant Dean of the Undergraduate Studies at the Office of Programs at the NUS Faculty of Arts and Social Sciences. This has been The Big Story with me, Hongbin Jung.
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1: Good morning and happy hump day, y'all. 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
0: Traffic.
1: Now let's take a quick look out on the roads for you. Still nothing much to report. Wonderful news for drivers out there. We still see some roadworks in MCE Tunnel towards ECP after Central Boulevard. Avoid Lane 5, but hopefully that clears up soon. Drive safely this Wednesday.
0: If you see anything on the roads that we might have missed, send us a WhatsApp message at 8855-0893, but only when you're safely parked. 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
1: Welcome back to Let's Talk Singapore. Thank you so much for joining me today as we take a little break from Neil Humphreys. I miss him already. I hope that he's listening. Buddy, are you listening? Because we are watching the World Cup game between Switzerland and Colombia. Yes, I knew that right off the bat. Okay, and it seems like we are 1 minute away to penalties. We will be keeping you updated on all things World Cup. 0-0 now, so Neil's favorite word, it's a tie. Okay, and coming up, we do have the What's the News quiz. It's going to be you and Trisha against the quiz. So we're going to need your help. 8855-0893. Who's with us this morning? Let's find out what's making the news.

0: so weird to do it by yourself. Yeah. It's time to learn about the headlines making the news. It's time for Trisha and all of you to take our daily news quiz ripped from ST Headlines. Six questions from the paper's main sections. Singapore news, we have world news, business news and life news, sports news as well. We may have breaking news on sports very shortly, and we may have to come in halfway through the quiz to have Raushan break it, because since it seems like a very intense moment, I don't think that I should be doing that today. But we need your help, guys. 8855-0893. Play along with Trisha. Are you ready?
1: Audrey, I hope you've made it easy for me.
0: I have.
1: Last time I played with Neil, it was difficult, but the listeners helped me through it. So listeners, please help me. WhatsApp 8855-0893.
0: Yes, and don't forget, we also have a giveaway today. So if you play along, you may stand a chance to win a $100 voucher to Greenwood Fish Market. That's right, Greenwood Fish Market, bringing you the freshest seafood, also on Oyster Festival Month. So if you want to stand a chance to win this, play along with Trisha, and let's start with Prime News. All right.
1: Sorry, before we get started, hi, Helen. Good morning.
0: Oh, good morning, Helen. Perfect.
1: I'm relying on you.
0: Well, she's always really good. Helen plays every day, and she aces it. All right, so let's start with Prime News. And Singapore has topped yet another global ranking. I don't know if it's something to celebrate, but we came up on top for the fourth consecutive year, saying we're the most expensive city for which group of people? Is it A, students? Is it B, the wealthy? Or is it C, retirees? And before I continue with this, I feel brave enough to ask this while Neil is not here, because I'm sure there'll be a lot of commentary about this question. Yes.
1: Well, just as you're saying that, Neil has written into us. He says, good morning to the best team on radio, heading into Taonan Primary School now, where I hope every student and parent is doing our ST quiz.
0: Neil, I miss you, buddy. Where are you? You know what? I hope that you are playing along with our ST quiz. Did you hear the first question? All about Singapore coming up on top for the fourth consecutive year, saying we're the world's most expensive city for which group of people? Is it A, students? Is it B, the wealthy? Or is it C, retirees? All right, now all of the answers are coming in. Good morning, Terrence, saying B, the wealthy. Elizabeth coming in with B. Aloysius coming in with B. And Helen,

0: going with students, huh?
1: I'm not going to lie. When you first started reading the question, I thought I knew it because I saw the headline. I think Business Times posted an Instagram.
0: It's
1: but
0: right, boom.
1: They didn't say what group of people. I'm going to listen to our listeners, and it's looking like the majority is saying B.
0: The wealthy?
1: Yeah.
0: Ding, ding, ding. Well done.
1: Yay. Yeah,
0: giving yourself a ding right there. Excellent. Yes, residential property and cars are the two biggest factors that contribute to this. Surprised?
1: Nope.
0: Nope. All right. Now, question two, Singapore news. SGH, Singapore General Hospital, and NHG Health recently issued a warning about online scams. So this is under the Singapore section of the Straits Times. And this scam features people wearing an SGH lab coat and a SingHealth uniform. What's the scam? What are they trying to sell to people on TikTok? Is it A, fake health products? Is it B, free health screenings? Or is it C, discounted gym memberships? Oh. Zara is coming back on from RGPS. Good morning, Zara.
1: Good morning, Zara.
0: Always great to have you. Justina, Aloysius, Terrence, and Elizabeth getting question one right. Yes, we are the most expensive city for wealthy people. All right, let's go back to question two. SGH and NHG Health warning about an online scam of two people faking to be from SGH to sell or to do what? Are they selling fake health products, free health screenings, or discounted gym memberships? Helen coming in with fake health products.
1: Yes, I think that makes the most sense. Right?
0: Are you saying my options are not good?
1: No, that's not what I'm saying.
0: Okay.
1: I'm just saying, logically, I don't think people from the hospital are selling gym memberships.
0: How do you know?
1: It's okay, just
0: that was
1: my
0: bad.
1: Brain.
0: Okay, that was...
1: It's just my brain.
0: It was late it's when I came up with this. Okay, Aloysius coming in with health products.
1: Health products.
0: Zara.
1: Hey, Zara.
0: Saying it's health products. Are you going to go with the listeners?
1: I think I'm going to go with A.
0: Fake health products. Ding, ding, ding.
1: Yay.
0: If you see that video, please don't believe it. All right. Question three. Yes, Elizabeth, it is fake health products. Perfect. Question three, we go to world news. And usually we talk about the U.S. and Donald Trump. So I switched it up today to go with who I supported and who I do support for the World Cup, which is France. Okay?
1: Okay.
0: French politician Marine Le Pen made headlines after confirming she'll still run for president despite being convicted of what?
1: Oh, dear.
0: Is it A, tax evasion? Is it B, embezzlement? Or is it C, election fraud? Now, if you're going to laugh at my options, these are all very plausible.
1: This is where you got me. Excellent options.
0: Mwah, excellent. So, again, French politician Marine Le Pen made headlines because she says she'll still run for president, but she has been convicted of something. What is that thing?
1: All right, listeners, I'm completely stumped. Please help me. Please help me. WhatsApp 8855-0893. Justina, you're right for the previous question. It's fake health products.
0: Justina, you were right as well. So help Trisha out with this question three. What is Marine Le Pen convicted of?
1: It looks like you've stumped our listeners as well.
0: I know. Well, we're just going to wait for it to come in. The options one more time. A, tax evasion. B, embezzlement. And C, election fraud. Now, I feel bad. I feel bad that I picked this question. There was news about the Strait of Hormuz and U.S. Iran. I was
1: no,
0: like,
1: this
0: ah.
1: is good. It's good. It's a good challenge.
0: Trying to broaden our world, you know? So, okay, Helen coming in with election fraud. Mm. Okay.
1: Okay.
0: All right. Come on, guys. If you had to throw your hat in the ring, just without any help, what would you say?
1: Embezzlement.
0: Okay.
1: That is, I think, something that logically maybe people think.
0: I thought you were going to say most of these people.
1: No. Okay. Not at all.
0: Not at all. Oh, Justina coming in with misuse of funds. Okay. I'll put that under embezzlement.
1: Yeah, I think so.
0: Elizabeth is typing. Elizabeth, what are you typing? Because Trisha's not going to answer until she gets one more person.
1: I'm going to...
0: Misuse of parliament funds.
1: Go with my gut and say embezzlement.
0: Ding, ding, ding.
1: Yeah.
0: Misuse of parliament funds and embezzling European Union funds from VL. Ding, ding, ding to all of you. Justina also coming in with the correct answer. All of you. Aloysius, you're right as well. See, all of you still got it? How many
1: so
0: of you
1: smart,
0: Googled
1: no
0: it?
1: Listeners.
0: Let us know. 8855-0893. All right, question four. Let's go to business news. Now this, if you just go to straitstimes.com, it's the first thing. Well, at least it was like 15 minutes ago. It's the first thing that you would see. All right. The question is, how much will Singapore invest over the next 5 years to strengthen transport research and innovation? Once again, how much will Singapore invest over the next 5 years to strengthen transport research and innovation? It is on the headline, guys. So just go to straitstimes.com. Options are A, $400 million. Is it B, $600 million? Or is it C, $800 million? Think big. Think big, Trish.
1: Okay. Think big?
0: Yeah. Are you on straitstimes.com?
1: I am not. I do not cheat. And would I sound like this if I was on straitstimes.com?
0: Okay. Singapore to invest blank, blank, blank million in transport research and innovation over the next 5 years.
1: Can I hear the options again?
0: Sure. Please. Is it A, $400 million, B, $600 million, or C, $800 million?
1: Okay.
0: Helen coming
1: says B.
0: Okay. Zara says $800 million. Okay.
1: Zara has been spot on recently.
0: Zara, well done.
1: Oh, Elizabeth says $800
0: million. Yes.
1: Okay. I'm going to go with the majority again and go with $800 million.
0: A ding, ding, ding.
1: Yeah.
0: Justina also locking it in right on time. The answer most certainly is $800 million. All right. Question five, life news. This one you will know,
1: okay,
0: girl.
1: Thank you.
0: Okay. We have a special menu item to expect starting tomorrow from McDonald's and Old Chang Kee.
1: Oh.
0: Yeah, see? Look at her. She's already dancing. Okay. They have collaborated to turn one of Singapore's favorite snacks into a burger. Which snack inspired this new item? Is it A, curry puff? Is it B, fish ball? Or is it C, otah?
1: Okay, well, I'm going to go with the most iconic item, in my opinion, from Old Chang Kee. The curry puff.
0: Ding, ding, ding. You didn't even wait for the listeners.
1: I think our listeners knew it.
0: I think we all knew it. Yes, people have been writing me. You're going to try not. You're going to try.
1: Are you going to try?
0: I'll try it if the team tries it. The curry potato chicken burger is going to be making its big debut tomorrow, inspired by the flavors of Old Chang Kee's iconic curry puff. All right. Question six, it's sports.
1: All right.
0: Now, don't worry. I'm sure the listeners will help. And Raushan's right here. All right. Question six. After Argentina's dramatic comeback win over Egypt, Lionel Messi is on fire at the FIFA World Cup, putting him in the lead for my favorite race, personally, the Golden Boot race. How many goals has Messi scored in this tournament so far? Think big, Trish, okay? Is it A, 5 goals? Is it B, 7 goals? Or is it C, 8 goals. Okay?
1: Listeners, what do you think?
0: Dennis immediately coming in with 8. Look at that. I don't think he even heard the options.
1: Dennis, my gut is telling me you're probably right.
0: Uh-huh.
1: What
0: okay.
1: do our other listeners think?
0: Well, let's give a shout out to Justina, Elizabeth, Zara, everyone getting curry puff right as well. Terrence also coming in with 8 goals. And Aloysius say... Oh, didn't know that. Okay, well, Aloysius, how many goals do you think Lionel Messi has scored so far this World Cup? Helen also coming in with 8.
1: I think,
0: you think
1: our listeners are so intelligent.
0: Uh-huh.
1: And the answer is 8.
0: Ah, ding, ding, ding. Well done, Trish. Look at that. 6 out of 6.
1: Thank you. Thank you, Fuchirin, for your help.
0: Fuchirin saying what?
1: He says,
0: Elizabeth also coming in with 8. You should have known that. Of course, it's going to be a big number because he's going for the golden boot. Don't be surprised if I show up in a golden boot one of these days and just have Neil go to town
1: on
0: it.
1: I think that would be the least surprising thing.
0: Oh my gosh. Well, 6 out of 6 to Trisha and 6 out of 6 to all of you. Justina, yes, what a. And thank you guys so much for playing along to the What's the News quiz.
2: Traffic.
0: Oh, it's already traffic. Let's take a look at the updates right now. It is refreshing and it says nothing much to report still. Roadworks in the MCE tunnel towards ECP after Central Boulevard. Avoid lane 5, but enjoy a nice and smooth ride this Wednesday.
2: If you see anything on the roads that we might have missed, send us a WhatsApp message at 8855-0893, but only when you're safely parked.

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1: Good morning and welcome back to Let's Talk Singapore. And I believe we have breaking news from the World Cup.
2: We absolutely have a breaking news. What a privilege it is to do this breaking news. I can see why you get a kick out of it.
1: Yeah? Hey, you know what? Welcome to my final score and breaking news sports show, Raushan. It's great to have you.
2: I can see you're really excited about the final score that's coming up very, very shortly. But the breaking news now is Switzerland have booked their spot in the quarterfinals of the 2026 FIFA World Cup. 0-0 after 120 minutes. They've defeated Colombia 4-3 on penalty. It's just happened. I'm sure our listener David is already sending us the score. But they're going to be tears for Colombia, who've put up a good show in the tournament. But at the end of the day, Switzerland are through and they will face Argentina's Messi in the quarterfinals.
1: Well, I have to say, couldn't have said it better myself, Raushan.
2: I've been watching and learning, Audrey. I've been watching and learning.
1: All right, let's go into the final score.
0: No topic is off limits. No question is too big. The final score, where sport meets real debate. 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
2: Don't cry for me, Argentina. Your segment, you sing. The truth is I
1: never left you. So high. All through my wild yes. I don't think anyone is crying for Argentina. Happy tears, maybe. But welcome to the final score with me, Audrey Seek. And I'm just so happy that I'm joined in the studio by Xiao Raushan, who really deserves to be here so that you can finally have a spotlight on all things sports.
2: Thank you, Audrey.
1: You're welcome.
2: Honestly, the privilege is all mine. Listeners, I wish this was in video because the gumption and the conviction in Audrey's face. Audrey, it's your segment
1: as much
2: as it is Neil's and to a smaller part, mine. But yes, welcome to the final score. We talked about tears for Argentina and you're absolutely right. That's why they pay you the big bucks.
1: There were
2: happy tears at the end of 90 minutes for Lionel Messi and his team. Because boy, was it peak drama. Again, I sacrificed sleep. I got up at 12 midnight to watch this game.
1: Are you kidding?
2: The good news is my wife is back, so we watched it together. There were nuggets, there were fries, and the football was as tasty as the snacks, right? Because Egypt led 2-0 and deservedly led 2-0 up until the 80th minute until Lionel Messi had seen enough.
1: That's wild. So 80 minutes in, they were under by 2 goals.
2: Yes. Audrey, quick question for you. Yes. 80 minutes were played. How much left in the match?
1: 10 minutes.
2: Oh, well done.
1: Oh,
2: so
1: my
2: in the
1: goodness.
2: Final.
1: Give me a ding, ding, ding. Oh, a cheer. Even better.
2: It's 2-on-1 here, guys. But anyway, so Argentina started that comeback in the 79th minute. Lionel Messi assisted Romero to make it 2-1, and then it became 2-2. Who else but Lionel Messi himself dragging his team back into the contest and then into stoppage time. 90+2. Lautaro Martinez, who came on as a substitute, set up Enzo Fernandez. 3-2. Bedlam for Argentinian fans in Atlanta. Heartbreak for Egypt. You would have loved the drama.
1: Oh, yep. Everything that you said, top-notch, yes. But I do have to say that Lionel Messi, I believe he has scored 8 goals this World Cup. Huh? Gonna win the Golden Boot, you think?
2: I think he will. I think he will. The fact that he stays alive and Argentina have a chance in the quarterfinals against Switzerland now means Messi magic is going to be inevitable. But you like what I'm going to say because I think Mbappe and France are looking like the team to beat thus far. And if France carry on the way they do, Mbappe is bound to be amongst the goals. So honestly, if I were the listeners, I'd be placing my popcorn orders at the moment because the World Cup has moved into the final 8. The cream is rising to the top and now is when it gets really exciting.
1: Wonderful. Well, we want to hear from you, 88550893. What do you think about the match, Argentina versus Egypt? But of course, it won't be the final score without our man, Neil Humphreys.
2: Who?
1: Neil, I believe is his name. People say that he looks like David Beckham. Do you remember you said that? That's funny, Neil. We miss you. All right. His questions are, Hold on. Which one do I go for first? Which one makes most sense? Okay. So two stutter penalties in the shootout. I believe he's talking about this most recent Switzerland versus Colombia. Two misses. When will they ever learn? Stutter penalties just put off the taker.
2: No, fair question. And I know this is a horse Neil has been flagging for a long, long time. Every penalty shootout there has been at the FIFA World Cup. He's in my inbox now. He's in the station's inbox complaining about stutter penalties. And he's right to ask the question, right? Because it's clearly not working. I'd love for the stats merchant out there to give us the conversion rate of stutter penalties to goals. But on the eye test, it does not look very kind. And I think perhaps that's something FIFA will look into, because is the attacker getting an unfair advantage over the keeper moving first? But I guess with the missed penalties, maybe no unfair advantage, right? Speaking of unfair advantage, I just want to bring in this news point in terms of Egypt's loss to Argentina. The coach of Egypt, Hossam Hassan, has had an all-time rant. And this is what he said, right? It's all about money. They want Messi to stay in the tournament. In football, many things happen off the pitch because of interest. What happened was unfair. Egypt deserved to qualify. We were the better team against Argentina. I will say what's on my mind regardless of the consequence. And this was clearly a rigged match, and the whole world saw it. Look, Audrey, I'm a long-time observer of football, and I would never peddle such a narrative in terms of conspiracy or allegations as such. But it's so, so upsetting to know that Argentina's historic win against Egypt is now marred by this controversy. I'd like to ask the listeners what they think, because football divides public opinion so much, right? And that's why I'd love for the listeners to chime in and tell me, are FIFA having an agenda, a messy marketing agenda? Listeners, get in touch.
1: Yes. All right. So we're hearing from James asking, where's Mr. Humphreys, Audrey? Well, he is right here because he has sent us a voice note. Let's take a listen.
3: Oh my word. This is Neil Humphreys reporting live from the wrong school. I was so busy following Money FM updates and following the penalty shootout that the taxi dropped me off in Marine Parade. And I just walked into the school, signed in, went to the general office, introduced myself to the principal. And she said, Neil, are you going to the convent? I said, no, Tao Nun. She said, this is CHIJ Primary.
1: Oh my God.
3: I went to the wrong school. I have to now cross the road to Tao Nun. Breaking news, I'm now crossing the overhead bridge at Marine Parade, running to Tao Nun Primary. I did wonder when I walked into the wrong school at CHIJ Katong where all the boys were. Now I know.
2: In radio terms, Neil, that's you walking into the KISS or 1FM studio instead of the Money FM studio. But thank you for giving us the breaking news of you arriving in the correct school. Audrey, you okay there? You've got tears streaming down your face.
1: I do, because this is my co-host, guys. I rely on him every day and he can't even get a school right. I miss you so much, Neil. What? You went to the wrong school. Okay, so we all know now that you're running. If you see a really tall David Beckham looking man running across an overhead bridge, you know that's Neil Humphreys. All right, he does have one more question for you, Roshan. Both Switzerland and Colombia have lost penalty shootouts to England in tournaments. Switzerland at the Euro 2024, Colombia at 2018 World Cup. Does that mean it's coming home? We got to play it.
2: All it took for Neil to say those magical words was to get him out of the studio. But yes, we could possibly see it. Look, Argentina booking their spot means there could be a semi-final with England and Argentina. It's all getting quite exciting. Money FM will have you up to date with the FIFA World Cup. Audrey, back to you.
1: Yes, not just Money FM, but Audrey Seek will keep you updated on all things World Cup. And that was the final score.
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4: These are your news headlines. I'm Shilpa Shades. The Home Affairs Ministry has tabled a road traffic amendment bill proposing tougher measures, including new offences targeting motorists who deliberately use their vehicles to endanger others and drunk driving. Those convicted of purposeful endangerment could face jail time, a fine, caning, and a lifetime driving ban. The proposed changes also increase penalties for dangerous driving causing grievous hurt and drink driving. MHA says traffic deaths and violations have risen in recent years. Between 2021 and 2025, traffic deaths rose about 24%, while violations increased about 38%. Meanwhile, motorists caught holding a smartphone while driving could soon be jailed and fined. Under the proposed Road Traffic Amendments Bill, traffic police can catch offenders without needing to prove that smartphones were being used. Drivers holding their devices when the vehicle is stationary or whose vehicles are mounted will not be penalized. The Ministry of Home Affairs says the proposed stricter laws and tougher penalties are in response to Singapore's roads becoming less safe. Singapore shares closed higher yesterday, with the benchmark Straits Times Index up 1.6% at 5,342 points. The gains were led by the three local banks, with all closing at record highs. DBS rose 2.6% to $68.64, OCBC up 3.3% to $26.34, while UOB rose 2.9% to $41.69. The worst STI performer was DFI Retail Group, which fell 2.5% to $3.56. Elsewhere in Asia, most major markets fell, including Japan, South Korea, and Hong Kong. Fresh attacks near the Strait of Hormuz have raised new fears over global shipping and sent oil prices higher. A Qatari LNG tanker and a Saudi crude tanker were damaged near the strategic waterway, prompting maritime authorities to raise the threat level for vessels to severe. This led to Brent crude climbing nearly 6% as concerns grew over the security of one of the world's busiest energy routes. The attacks have also cast fresh doubt on a fragile ceasefire between the United States and Iran, with shipping through the strait still well below pre-war levels. And finally, Malaysia is bracing for temperatures of up to 40 degrees Celsius as a forecast Super El Nino intensifies. The country's Met Department says the strongest effects are expected between November and January, with below-average rainfall across much of the country. The worst-hit regions include northern and central parts of Peninsular Malaysia. Authorities have stepped up monitoring in high-risk areas and have begun preparing for possible wildfires, water shortages, and heat-related health risks.
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1: Good morning, and it's time to chime in to us. 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
0: Weather.
1: And let's take a quick look at the weather today. We have thundery showers to expect over many areas, and that will be in the late morning and early afternoon. As usual, if it starts raining where you are, send us an update at 8855-0893. In terms of temperatures, we have 25 degree lows and 33 degree highs to expect today.
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0: Traffic.
1: And a quick look at the traffic right now. We do see an accident you should look out for on CTE towards AYE before Ang Mo Kio Avenue 5, and that is near where Trisha lives. Avoid Lane 2 and have a great day ahead.
0: If you see anything on the roads that we might have missed, send us a WhatsApp message at 8855-0893, but only when you're safely parked. 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
1: Welcome back to Let's Talk Singapore with me, Audrey Seek, and Neil Humphreys running to town on school. He's giving us live updates. We do have some voice notes to share, but I want to give a shout out to Jason, who just wrote in, good morning, Jason. So happy that you're here with us today. And he says, we saw Neil. while driving into Taunan. Both my daughters are so excited. Well, Jason, if you missed it, he went to the wrong school. My co-host, the guy I rely on every day who keeps the show afloat, can't even figure out which school to go to. And let's listen in to Neil.
3: Update, I had a wonderful conversation with several teachers at CHIJ who said they listen to the radio every morning. And one of them did say, I wasn't informed about your assembly talk. Anyway, I'm now here at the wonderful Taunan School.
1: Well, Neil, I'm glad that you made it. Jason coming in to say, luckily CHIJ is just opposite. Yep. Well, you're lucky, Neil. I can't believe it. But we love these live updates. Let us know if you're still listening in to us. We have an amazing show ahead. We do have Breakfast Bites all about those New Year's resolutions. Yeah, remember those? I think you set them late December, early January. How's it going is the question today. Write into us at 8855-0893. Let's talk Breakfast Bites.
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0: Oh, yeah. Look at Trisha just bobbing. Just bobbing to Miley Cyrus. What a classic. Well, if this year's a climb, we're already halfway up the mountain. It's July. Can you believe it? And it's the perfect time for a little reality check. At the beginning of the year, first off, we had a different show. Can you believe it? It was still Breakfast with Ryan and Ahmad. And like we do most years, we shared our resolutions on air for 2026. And some of you shared with us what you hope to achieve this year. And now that we're already more than halfway through the year with a different show, isn't that crazy? We want to check in and find out how things are going for you. The poll question today was, do you remember those goals you set for yourself this year? How are they looking right about now? And the results, I must say, we have loyal and honest listeners. But before we get into the numbers, let's bring Raushan in here. Did you have any goals that you set for yourself this
1: January?
0: Work
1: alongside you. That was goal number one, and I've achieved it.
0: Ding, ding, ding.
1: I know the way to my presenter's heart.
0: Very nice, very nice. Well, let's not have a suck-up version, and let's hear the honest ones. We hear a lot of the fitness ones, eat healthy. What about you?
1: I do try to have a fitness goal, but I regularly try and go to the gym. Although I must admit, at the start of the year, I wasn't as regular, only because we recently had a daughter and that sort of got in the way of my gym plans. But I have it back on track.
0: Oh, good.
1: Not to the goals, not to the regularity that I would have preferred. But we're there. We're there. We're working towards it. And there's about 5 months left in the year. So hopefully I keep up to that.
0: Okay. Excellent. Anything money related?
1: Earn more money. I think that's always a goal. I know the boss is listening.
0: Yeah.
1: I know it's been bonus season quite recently.
0: And
1: I'm still here.
0: Okay, all right. You're still here. Well, wonderful. My three resolutions were save more money, put it aside for the kids. So far, that's just an all-around fail, okay? Exercise 4 days a week. I did keep it up.
1: Wow.
0: And then now I've slipped to 2 days a week. It's okay. And the last one, this has been on my list for years. Both kids need to be potty trained completely by year's end.
1: So Dan and Trisha are potty trained?
0: Not quite Trisha yet, but we are working on it. Okay, so let's go into the poll results, okay? So the options were you're smashing your goals, as in you're doing really well, not like you're destroying. Oh, yeah, you're destroying them. B is you're making progress slowly but surely. And C, you've completely fallen off track. Now, 43% of our listeners went with, I've completely fallen off track.
1: Oh, you're not kidding about them being honest.
0: Very honest. I actually put B, I'm making progress slowly but surely, but I think I should have put C. But 43% also went with, I'm making progress, and only 14% say, I'm smashing them. So actually, just looking at the numbers, it does work out to global stats. Let's see what research shows. Only 8 to 9% of people stick to New Year's resolutions. So we already doubled that so far. 80% of New Year's resolutions are typically thrown out by February. Experts call it the what the heck effect. I did make it a little bit more PG-friendly for the show, but essentially the idea is January was a fail, so what's the point? Which is, of course, not the right mindset to have. By around the six-month mark, which is where we are now, many people have quietly abandoned their resolutions together. And psychologists say there's actually a mistake that most of us make. We think that we've failed, so we stop. Have you seen that happen?
1: I have seen that happen. I think with resolutions, motivation is a big, big thing, right? You need to build momentum and keep going. And then when you sort of drop the buck and then to pick it up again, it becomes quite difficult. I think in terms of goals, that's why what I do is I sometimes set myself low-hanging fruits.
0: Yes.
1: Just so I get that feeling of satisfaction and then it snowballs, hopefully, to something bigger. I made the case in terms of gym. My wife's doing all my case in terms of getting back to the gym for a long, long time. It was very difficult only because the hours we do now can be not the most convenient in terms of finding the energy or the motivation. But I tried with one class a week. I set myself a realistic target, right?
0: Very good.
1: I'm not working towards having a masterclass body like Dan Koh. I just
0: want shout out to Dan.
1: Big guns, right? He has. You can see I'm stuttering. I'm nervous even looking at that.
0: Do you need a room? Like, I can leave if you want. My goodness.
1: Maybe I can. But my point being, I just need to feel fit, feel energized, and therefore I started with one class a week. It became two, it became three, and now I'm 3-4 classes a week, and I'm feeling quite proud of myself.
0: Wow, well done. I think that's a great point. A lot of people we've seen, they did not work out at all, and suddenly in January, they're like, I'm going to work out 4 times a week. I'm like, slow your roll. You know, I think that you need to build up to it. Aloysius coming in with an exercise resolution. He said, for me, it's to exercise more.
1: Now, Aloysius, you already run a lot. What do you mean more?
0: Oh my gosh. Yes, he exercises every single day. We met him at the watch party and he says even when he's on holiday, he would go out for a long run. He's a 10-click kind of guy.
1: See, with Aloysius, I can understand running while on holiday. It's quite a nice way to see the city,
0: I guess.
1: Not 10 kilometers, Aloysius. I have not reached your levels yet.
0: Yeah.
1: Maybe a cheeky 3-kilometer, 4-kilometer. That's quite achievable.
0: And don't forget, he also runs up and down the HDB block, you know.
1: And I think our listeners should know, when we did that outdoor broadcast, right, we start at 6 a.m. We were there at about 5:30. Aloysius rocks up at what, 5:45, already completed his run?
0: Yes, at Flamingo Cafe.
1: Of course.
0: That's right. Yes, well, we hope to have more of those so we can meet more of you. But Aloysius saying, still keeping it so far, but he did set a goal to exercise even more this year. Well done, Aloysius. What other goals do you guys have? 8855-0893. We want to hear about it. Another big topic when it comes to goals is always money driven. And when we talk about our goals here in Asia, I don't know if to say that this is very on brand, but we care a lot about career progression and money. So it seems like for us, 1 in 3 of people who set New Year's resolutions has something career related. I want to get a raise. I want to get a promotion. And 80% have something to do with money.
1: Wow.
0: Yes. So, I mean, I'm one of those. I wanted to save money. It's not so much to, you know, always want something that you don't deserve. But I think a lot of people are keeping our high cost of living in mind and they want to save a little bit more money. That's definitely one of the most popular ones that we've seen.
1: I think we don't need to shy away from the topic of money or make it feel like it's taboo or anything like that. I get the ambition and I get that Asian ambition, as you put it, right? But my point is with money, when you have money, then there's lesser stress in certain elements of your life. And perhaps that's the aspiration to not worry so much about money. And you're absolutely right. There is inflation. There's cost of living. We've covered this on our show a lot in terms of rising costs, in terms of tariffs, in terms of electricity. So I think that's why people use it as a motivation, just for the freedom that money brings you.
0: Yes.
1: And you can understand that. And hey, if you can afford yourself a holiday with some extra money, that's extra motivation.
0: Extra motivation. Eating healthier food coming in with 60%. Fitness, always a big one, but there's a new one, focusing on mental health.
1: Beautiful.
0: Younger generations like millennials and Gen Z, Trisha is like, yes, that's me, more likely to make a resolution. Research shows a lot of them seem to prioritize things like, I want more sleep, I want to meditate, and I want to perform breathing exercises. And I think that's great. Trisha, can I bring you in here? Do you have anything of that kind?
2: Well, my one New Year's resolution was to get a better sleeping routine.
0: See?
1: How's that going for you at the morning show?
0: Terrible.
2: You know what? It fluctuates.
1: Trisha, I don't mean to call you out on national radio, but you arrive for a show 4 hours after landing in Singapore.
0: Yeah.
1: So I'm not sure that sleep cycle is going to plan.
0: Nuts.
2: Have some faith in me. I have 5 months left, as you mentioned.
0: But
2: and I believe I can do it.
0: What I like is that when Trisha starts a sentence with, you know what? It's going. I'm like, that's how you know that she lying.
1: Is it the tone or the words?
0: It's both. It's both. It's the combination. Suddenly the octaves go up like fourfold. But I love it. I do think that sleep and meditation, these are things that not only young people should prioritize. I think that we all should, you know. We have busy lives. Sometimes it's hard to keep track of things. The only thing we want is to get more sleep. Sleep is important, guys. Let's put that out there. So there's still half a year left. And who knows, the future you may, your future, no, the future you, that's what I'm trying to say. The future you may be very glad that you thought of this, even if you were, I don't want to say failing the first 6 months, but even if you forgot about it, now that we've reminded you of it, Don't forget that you can always get back on that horse. You're not fully off the wagon yet. We still have a good half a year left. So this is a reminder from all of us. You may have forgotten about those goals in January, but today is still a pretty good day to start again.
1: Doing God's work, Audrey. What a timely reminder for our listeners, for myself as well, because sometimes along the hubris of life, you get lost along the way, right? So it's a nice tentpole to reset the goals, maybe reassess if your goals at the start of the year were even realistic.
0: Yes.
1: And then give yourself a realistic runway for the next 5 months of 2026 to try and achieve some things.
0: Absolutely. And to Neil, if you're listening, I hope that one of your goals is to know what school you're going to in the morning and that you will never, ever miss a Let's Talk Singapore show again. That was Breakfast Bites.
3: Traffic.
0: All right, let's take a quick look out on the roads. We are seeing nothing. Oh, no, something new here. A vehicle breakdown on SLE towards CTE after Yio Chu Kang Road. Heavy traffic now building up on the PIE towards Tuas at CTE SLE exit. Drive safely and have a great day ahead.
3: 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But only when you're safely parked.

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1: Glow, glow, glow. We're about to glow, glow, glow this morning on Talk of the Town. Singapore certainly knows how to put on a show, and the Glow Festival is no exception. Now, if you take a look at our events calendar, you'll see that it has never been busier, from the F1 night races and sold-out concerts. But there's one category that's really grown over the past few years: lifestyle and wellness festivals. They're no longer just about yoga or fitness. Today, they're blending live music, food, talks and experiences into something much bigger. And this is what the upcoming Glow Festival is all about, taking place across Sentosa starting this Friday until the 19th of July, with the main festival grounds at Palawan Green hosting its headline events. So what actually goes into bringing an event like this to life? Why is Singapore becoming an increasingly attractive place to host these experiences? Joining us this morning in the studio are two guests. So excited to bring on Martin Capstick, CEO and founder of Glow Festival by Prudential, and also co-founder of Exceed Sports and Entertainment. Martin, it's great to have you with us.
2: Great to be here.
1: Yes, and we also have someone who's performing at this year's festival, joining us not for the first time on Money FM. We're happy to welcome back Singaporean singer-songwriter Shazza.
3: It's me.
1: It's Hello. You. It's been 2.5 years, girl. Can
3: it's
1: you believe
3: been,
1: it?
3: It's been, yes, I didn't realize.
1: I know.
3: It, time flew by.
1: Yeah, you forgot that we sang the last time.
3: I'm
1: my feelings are
3: to
1: hearing
3: hurt. You sing again.
1: Well,
3: Remind me, refresh my memory.
1: No, not now, girl. But I do like how I did not make an impression at all. Let's start with Martin here. You know, let's look at the bigger picture first before we zoom in on this year's Glow Festival. We know that Singapore's events calendar has been really busy, right? Every other week, there's a new festival, new sporting event. So from your perspective and being in this space for a long time, What has changed over the years? Why are organizers increasingly choosing Singapore to host events like these?
2: I think Singapore has just so much going for it. I mean, I've which you'll know by looking at me, I've been here for a long time and done events and been fortunate to do events all across Asia for many decades, really, in Asia. And what I have found about Singapore is it has an extraordinary infrastructure. It's got a really sophisticated gig economy community here. So you've got a bunch of people who really understand the business. You have a wonderful collaborative approach between public sector and private sector. You have far-sighted government departments who want to back events and ideas and concepts that they really believe in. And a private sector that wants to support as well. Mm. When it comes to wellness, you've got a community here in Singapore who want to adopt new modalities. They want to experience new things. They want to experiment with new things. They've got an insatiable appetite for new stuff. You pull all that together with the infrastructure that Singapore has, and it's just head and shoulders above the competition. So
1: yeah.
2: It's become an absolute priority spot for event organizers and promoters.
1: Yeah, we were just talking about this yesterday, how we are blessed with so many festivals just right at our doorstep. And what's interesting is that Glow isn't just a fitness event anymore, right? You've got workouts and live performances by people like Shazza, wellness talks. Why bring all of these different elements together? Does it reflect how the audience has changed? And why is Singapore good for all of these things as well?
2: I think one of the really interesting things with the wellness space in particular is how more and more people are really understanding the holistic view.
1: Mm.
2: You know, it's not just about I can behave like a drunken sailor for 6 days a week and then pop to the gym on a Saturday morning and all will be well with my
1: That's a young man's game. Can't do it anymore.
2: And there are pretty obvious flaws in that approach. But I think everyone's getting it. You know, 30 years ago when I first came to Singapore, people didn't talk about mental health, for example. That now has become part of the lexicon, right? Understanding how important your emotional well-being is, understanding how a balanced approach to your well-being is so important, understanding how community works, understanding how important connection is.
1: Mm.
2: You know, the thing for us pulling GLOW together, connectivity was really important part of it. Mindfulness, doing things with intent was a really important part of it. Creating a joyous environment. These things are absolutely profoundly important and fundamental to our holistic well-being. And I think this idea socially that people are understanding the importance of that, I've seen that evolve over the years. And that's why you can't have a wellness festival which has one or two modalities and one or two experiences to expect that somehow to resonate. It's not. And the beauty of what we're trying to do with GLOW is allow people to come of all, it's very much an inclusive approach that we have. So, you know, we want to have something for everybody. So when you come to GLOW, you can kind of curate your own experience.
1: Yeah.
2: Because there is no one size fits all with wellness. It means, I mean, how many is in this room now? Six people in this room? And we'll all have a different answer to the question about what wellness means to us. So we try to provide that. That choice for people when they come.
1: Wonderful. Well, speaking of looking well and looking very well balanced, is Shazza. Let's bring you in. The last time we chatted, we were celebrating your Young Achiever of the Year Award at Burrito Harian.
3: That's why I was here.
1: Yes.
3: Right.
1: Plus your big Times Square debut,
3: oh,
1: you remember?
3: Right. Yes.
1: Yes, and you sang a bit of the right person at the wrong time.
3: Keep it going.
1: No, that's it.
3: Oh, we're just getting to the good part.
1: That's it. But, you know, I looked this up. This was 2.5 years ago. So yes. I'm not going to take it personally because you have been so busy since then. You've had so many different interviews, right?
3: Yes,
1: right?
3: Yes,
1: okay.
3: Yes, but you're one of my favorites.
1: Yeah, right. Okay. So we have been following you, though time flies. Tell us what you've been up to since the last time we chatted.
3: My gosh. I put out 2 albums.
1: Yes.
3: I have started a little thing of my own called Shazza Fest, where I curated like a experience for my listeners and everything. That was to launch my second album actually, but I had a lot of fun putting like a proper live event together for the first time. So very steep learning curve, but very, very interesting experience that I really enjoyed. What else have I done?
1: You did a viral video.
3: Oh, right. I went viral. Yes.
1: Yes.
3: Yes.
1: Yes.
3: Yes. That was really fun.
1: And I remember I wanted to write you, and I was just like, maybe she won't remember me.
3: Why
1: and I was right. I'm just joking.
3: We're going to talk about this later.
1: We will talk about this.
3: We will settle our differences off air. But yeah, that was an unprecedented thing.
1: Yeah.
3: That viral moment.
1: It was amazing.
3: Thank
1: How
3: you
1: many
3: so much.
1: Million. Views.
3: The last I heard, it was past 60 million across different platforms. So very, very lucky I got to experience that at least once in my life.
1: Wonderful.
3: Yeah, I didn't anticipate that kind of response. When I filmed it with them, I didn't know when they were going to post it. So when they posted it, I'm talking about Crash Adams, by
1: yes,
3: the way.
1: Yes, yes.
3: They are the duo who brought my career
1: to
3: life.
1: I can see it for you if you'd like.
3: Hey, don't tempt me.
1: Let's not.
3: But yeah, so that was really interesting. And when it came out, I didn't know it was going to be coming out.
1: Yeah.
3: So everybody was blowing up my phone. I woke up and I'm like, am I getting cancelled? What's going on? I don't post anything. So then I saw that the video came out and that was really a pleasant surprise.
1: Well, it was so good to see you go viral. And of course, we're so excited for you to make an appearance at the GLOW Festival as well. We want to talk more about that, but we do have to go to news. So stay right here with us. Money FM 89.3. We'll be back.
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4: These are your news headlines. I'm Shilpa Shades. The Home Affairs Ministry has tabled a road traffic amendment bill proposing tougher measures, including new offences targeting motorists who deliberately use their vehicles to endanger others and drug driving. Those convicted of purposeful endangerment could face jail time, a fine, caning, and a lifetime driving ban. The proposed changes also increase penalties for dangerous driving causing grievous hurt and drink driving. MHA says traffic deaths and violations have risen in recent years. Between 2021 and 2025, traffic deaths rose about 24%, while violations increased about 38%. Meanwhile, motorists caught holding a smartphone while driving could soon be jailed and fined. Under the proposed Road Traffic Amendments Bill, traffic police can catch offenders without needing to prove that smartphones were being used. Drivers holding their devices when the vehicle is stationary or whose vehicles are mounted will not be penalized. The Ministry of Home Affairs says the proposed stricter laws and tougher penalties are in response to Singapore's roads becoming less safe. Singapore shares closed higher yesterday, with the benchmark Straits Times Index up 1.6% at 5,342 points. The gains were led by the three local banks, with all closing at record highs. DBS rose 2.6% to $68.64, OCBC up 3.3% to $26.34, while UOB rose 2.9% to $41.69. The worst STI performer was DFI Retail Group, which fell 2.5% to $3.56. Elsewhere in Asia, most major markets fell, including Japan, South Korea, and Hong Kong. Fresh attacks near the Strait of Hormuz have raised new fears over global shipping and sent oil prices higher. A Qatari LNG tanker and a Saudi crude tanker were damaged near the strategic waterway, prompting maritime authorities to raise the threat level for vessels to severe. This led to Brent crude climbing nearly 6% as concerns grew over the security of one of the world's busiest energy routes. The attacks have also cast fresh doubt on a fragile ceasefire between the United States and Iran, with shipping through the strait still well below pre-war levels. And finally, Malaysia is bracing for temperatures of up to 40 degrees Celsius as a forecast Super El Niño intensifies. The country's Met Department says the strongest effects are expected between November and January, with below-average rainfall across much of the country. The worst-hit regions include northern and central parts of Peninsula Malaysia. Authorities have stepped up monitoring in high-risk areas and have begun preparing for possible wildfires, water shortages, and heat-related health risks.
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1: Good morning and welcome to the middle of the week. It is Wednesday, the 8th of July.
0: Traffic.
1: And let's take a quick look at the roads now for you. A couple of vehicle breakdowns to note. One on ECP towards Changi after Bayshore Road.
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1: Welcome back to Talk of the Town, and we're here to talk about a Glow Up Glow Festival and other events that you can check out in Singapore as well. And we're joined by our two guests, Martin Kapstick, CEO and founder of Glow Festival by Prudential and co-founder of Exceed Sports and Entertainment. And of course, joining us is singer-songwriter Shazza, who will be performing at this year's festival. Now, we do want to pose a question to our listeners. Write into us, 8855-0893. What makes an event worth your time and money? We want to hear from you. What makes an event worth your time and money? Now, let's go back to Martin here, who, of course, has shared that you have been, you know, organizing events for so many years all around the region, but, of course, especially in Singapore. We have seen this trend of more people being willing to spend on experiences. A lot of people saying, I don't want to buy that next big bag or that item anymore. I want to fly to the US to see Taylor Swift in concert. Have you seen that trend play out here in Asia as well? And have you guys been really, you know, making use of this opportunity?
2: Well, the Taylor Swift example is a pretty good one, isn't it? But it's quite relevant to Singapore. That works so well here. Yes, we've seen that. I mean, it's music to my ears, right? It's very encouraging. I love the idea that you have a whole generation now who are looking to experiences rather than to, you know, material products that they may or may not need or may not keep and end up throwing away. So, yeah, it's a trend that we see. It's one that I don't see going away. I think that what's really interesting is as, you know, technology takes an ever-increasing dominant role in our lives. Mm-hmm. There is, in parallel with that, an equally, I think, exciting growth in an appetite for in-real-life experiences.
1: And so we
2: feel very fortunate to be in that business and in that space where we can try to respond to that.
1: Yeah.
2: I mean, I love your question to your audience, by the way. You know, what's worth your time and your money for experience? I'd love to hear the answer to that.
1: You know, sometimes those things are finite.
2: Exactly. So it's a really exciting development. I think it's a really positive one. I think from a social perspective, I think from, a holistic well-being perspective, enjoying real life experiences in a community environment with people who have the same, who have the same interests as you, with your family and your friends, your loved ones and so forth. I think that's a really positive development. And we've seen that really explode, especially since COVID.
1: Yeah. So I want to bring Shazza in now. And we wonder, you know, has this also affected you guys as singer-songwriters? Has this translated into more meaningful opportunities for local artists like yourself? We know that you were born and raised here in Singapore and you're very firm in our local community. But as our audience goes global and more global of our global friends come to Singapore, have you had to adjust your performances at all? And has that been a great opportunity for you as well?
3: That's a very nice question, actually. I mean, I think this event and this festival in particular is a very good example of a very meaningful approach to bringing music and wellness to audiences, and knowing for a fact that I think the way that this that Glow Festival is structured, it's going to be bringing in people from, I would like to think, around the region as well. We were talking about this as well, Martin and me, and I think what you were mentioning, where we're going to be having friends from beyond Singapore come in and they get to experience Singapore's local music scene alongside acts like Jason Derulo, you know, and Hugo, and these are, I think just the idea of putting us on the same stage as these artists is extremely meaningful to me, because it's the kind of thing that I have been advocating for as a local artist for a very long time. I think it's imperative to changing the narrative that somehow if it's from here, it's not necessarily as good. And I think that that's a stigma that still exists and it needs to disappear. So I'm very, very honored that I get to be a part of this, where I have the very lovely opportunity of representing local music and Singaporean music, because the dream is to be able to fly the Singaporean flag beyond Singapore and put Singaporean music on the world map, because I think our music is freaking fantastic and it deserves a bigger audience.
1: Absolutely.
3: So this is a nice way to be able to do that without leaving the country. So,
1: excellent. Don't have to go anywhere.

0: Yes. I do have a question for the two of you. And I want to talk about, you know, speaking about flying Singapore's flag high, we've had so many blockbuster events, of course, like Taylor Swift and F1. So Singapore has firmly established itself as a destination for major entertainment, right? But can we sustain this momentum beyond the headline concerts, beyond these huge global events? Can we actually, you know, bring in more local flavor, you think, to our events, like Glow Festival is doing, you know, making sure that we have some local representation? Do you think that, you know, we can sustain what we've been doing since COVID, really, Shaza?
1: I really think it's more than doable. It's just that my perspective as an artist and as somebody who gets engaged for these performances and these shows is that sometimes the organizers don't have the confidence that we are able to bring in a crowd as a local act, for example, you know. So I'm very grateful that someone like Martin team, like, and I really, really mean this because it does make a huge difference and it sets the tone. And it sometimes, and people, I you know, I think in our society also, people tend to stay on the safer side of things, so they try not to rock the boat too much. And once you know the audience, you think that they cannot change. But who's to say that for sure, you know? And if you don't believe that you can push an audience further, they are not going to be able to grow with you. And I think that's the whole point of you know, creating these experiences and stuff. So I think they need to see that it's possible. Yeah. I would like to think that this is a fantastic example of that. And then I hope that it picks up from there. That's what I hope to see come out of this, personally. Yeah.
0: So Martin, you know, why was it important for Glow Festival to feature, you know, our local singer-songwriters? If you can shed some light on that.
2: You know, Shaza put that really well. The talent is here.
0: Yeah.
2: And in any endeavor, whether it's music, whether it's the creative arts, whatever it is, then rubbing shoulders with the best in the business has an effect. You know, that's how you learn. That's how you grow. It also, you know, by definition, it opens up your audience as well. So more people get to hear about you. Then it becomes a self-fulfilling prophecy.
0: Yeah.
2: And that's right across the board. You know, one of the reasons we were so excited to launch Glow in Singapore is because the wellness industry here is really dynamic as well.
0: Mm.
2: Got some amazing talent, as good as anything in the world. And there are things that are happening in the wellness space with resources, with facilities, but also with the evolution, you know, innovation in the industry as well, whether it's longevity or whether it's biotech or whatever it happens to be. So right across the board, from music through the creative arts, through practitioners, through facilities and so forth, Singapore is world class.
0: Mm.
2: And so it's wonderful when we get this opportunity to be able to bring in you know, brilliant artists like Jason Derulo, for example, or Alicia Cara. When we bring in fantastic practitioners like Joe Wicks or Chantel or Emmy Wong from Hong Kong, these are trailblazers in their particular sectors. And bringing them to share the stage with the talent that we have here, Shaza can hold her own with these people. You know, the practitioners that we have in Singapore can hold their own with these brilliant practitioners we're bringing from overseas as well. So it's a great privilege, I would say, to be able to provide a stage and a platform for that fantastic talent we have here. And I think the other, just sort of to expand that idea, is you mentioned Formula One and you mentioned Taylor Swift. This is not local IP. This is international IP.
0: Yes.
2: What Glow Festival is a homegrown idea. It's a homegrown concept. It's a homegrown experience, and it's very important that we develop that and build it out so that, again, it shines a light on this wonderful talent that we have here in Singapore.
0: Yes, 8855-0893. Keep your comments coming. We do have questions from our listeners, which we will get to. But before that, we have a follow-up question for Shaza. Who is a dream global artist to share the stage with all time? And Martin's here, so maybe he can make something happen.
1: Oh,
0: so quickly.
1: It's like a wish list situation. Yeah, yeah.
2: It's as easy as that, Shaza.
0: And don't forget,
1: I'm holding you to that.
0: And don't forget, they're sharing the stage with you.
1: Oh,
0: also,
1: that's so sweet.
0: Yes.
1: Okay.
0: Say Beyonce, girl.
1: Okay. that's one, I mean, you know, for sure. But sentimentally speaking, I'm a really big fan of Maisie Peters.
0: Okay.
1: And she's only a year older than me. So I look, if it, we are talking about like legendary artists. If you tell me I get to share the stage with ABBA,
0: oh
1: yeah, sorry, I'm a huge ABBA fan.
0: We are big on ABBA and Let's Talk. We play their songs all the time. Money.
1: I see that. I see the vision. Okay, later we karaoke to that.
0: I cannot. I need to stop singing, guys. Somebody stop me.
1: I think I bring it out of you. I should come here more often. But yes, so I think that ABBA is one. But Maisie Peters is one of my dream collaborations because she inspires my music very much. I really respect the way that she writes and the vulnerability she creates with. So yes, thank you for the opportunity to declare that.
0: Martin's taking some notes. And of course, we want to hear from you guys as well. 8855-0893. Who do you want to see? Who's your dream artist to come to Singapore? Maybe Martin can make that happen as well. We're going to go to traffic before we continue with Talk of the Town.
3: Traffic.
0: And looking at the traffic now, we do see heavy traffic building up in all of the usual spots on PIE towards Changi at TPE exit. Heavy traffic also on TPE towards SLE at Yio Chu Kang Road exit. But don't worry, we're here to keep you company and sing, possibly, on Let's Talk Singapore.
3: If you see anything on the roads that we might have missed, send us a WhatsApp message at 8855-0893, but only when you're safely parked. Talk of the Town, the story shaping Singapore, explain only on Money FM 89.3.
0: Welcome back to Talk of the Town, and we're talking all things festival and all things Glow with our two guests in the studio, Martin Capstick, CEO and founder of Glow Festival by Prudential and co-founder of Exceed Sports and Entertainment, as well as a performer at this year's festival, Singaporean singer-songwriter Shazza. So very exciting. We do have some questions from our listeners live in real time that we want to ask the two of you. And this one is to Martin from our listener, Lewis. Good morning, Lewis. Thank you so much for joining us. And he says, a question for Martin. What is the greatest roadblock when organizing an event in Singapore? I think this is a great question.
2: Wow.
0: It's probably, you know, one of those countries with more red tape than others.
2: No, I think that's a misconception. I've worked, and thanks for the question, Lewis. I've put events on in just about every country in Asia. And of all of them, I would have to say that the venue that has is designed, if you like, to make life as workable as possible for event operators like myself is Singapore.
0: Wow. Okay.
2: So I know it's not necessarily the red tape. What's the biggest? I think this is not specific to Singapore. I think it's specific to just about everywhere. You know, venue is absolutely critical.
0: Hmm.
2: So think about if you're doing anything, putting on a birthday party or a wedding or whatever. If your venue isn't right, if the venue is not aligned to what your outcomes need to be, then you're dead in the water before you start. So. And we're very fortunate. I mean, we were at Sentosa. It's where we were in 2019. COVID, of course, put a stop to that for a couple of years. We were at MBS for a couple of years. But coming back to Sentosa, what we've always wanted to do to create the sort of, if you like, the Coachella of wellness. That's really been the big picture idea,
0: wow.
2: Right? But, you know, that took 4 years of negotiation. So these things don't happen overnight. You have to get aligned with your stakeholders. You have to know where the money's coming from. Mm. You have to do your due diligence and work out whether you really feel that the market has the appetite for what you want.
0: Yeah.
2: So there's so many steps that you need to go through before you even start. So get the concept right, then do your due diligence to make sure that there's a market for it, then start working out, you know, pricing it up and where's the money going to come from.
0: Yeah.
2: And again, one of the advantages with Singapore is you have a government bodies who are designed, their departments are designed to help you actually succeed, which is great. And you don't get that. That's very, very unique, I would say, in this part of the world.
0: Okay. Well, we do have a question from Eunice now. And Eunice says, do you think Singapore has what it takes to compete with places like Bangkok, Bali, and Seoul? We know that they're putting in more dollars into their tourism sector to attract more tourists. Do you think that this is something that Singapore needs to worry about?
2: No.
0: Okay.
2: I think I've got the battle scars from putting on events in Bangkok, Bali, and Korea.
0: battle scars.
2: And you know, they're tough. They're tough. I mean, there's a couple of standout examples in Thailand, for example, very recently, which has been very widely reported, a big event that they're spending lots of money to bring there, and that's fine on a one off when you. But again, what you're doing is you're importing international IP, And that's ultimately, that's not really sustainable, because that's just going to go to the highest bidder. It'll stay there for as long as Bangkok are prepared to spend the money.
0: Yeah.
2: But is it commercially sustainable? Well, we'll have to find out.
0: Mm.
2: So there's a lot more than just importing IP and throwing money at it. You have to have, again, you have to look at the market. You have to look at what the audience wants. You have to look at what infrastructure that you need to support these things and make them grow. And again, the future ultimately, you know, the winner in that is not necessarily Bangkok. The winner in that particular example, I won't mention the event, but the winner in that particular example is the guys that own that IP.
0: Yeah.
2: So that's where the future is, and Singapore understand that, and that's where we're very fortunate in, you know, we're getting the backing and the support that we get.
0: Yeah.
2: To do what we're doing here.
0: Well, Shaza, there is an idea for you. You should write a song for Martin called Battle Scars.
1: Oh.
0: And you can detail his trials and tribulations. You can sing it at Glowfest.
1: Oh, okay.
0: You're on the clock.
1: The vision.
2: Yes. 2 weeks.
0: Yes, you have 2 weeks.
1: I'll do my best.
0: Yes. Okay. But, you know, we want to hear your experiences, Shaza. We know that you've been very busy, you know, since you became... I can't believe that, you know, you were just the young artist of the year just 2-3 years ago.
1: Yeah.
0: And now you're here, you know, you're going to be at these kinds of festivals. Tell us about your festival experiences and why it's special being here on home ground when you're doing so.
1: I actually don't think I've gotten to do that many festivals quite yet. So this one is extra special for me because, I mean, yes, partly the fact that it's at home, you know, and I think it's a very meaningful one, and the impact I think it's going to bring is something that I can really, really get behind. But also it's nice to be able to share this kind of a stage with these kinds of artists because it's something that I haven't necessarily gotten that many opportunities to do. Just transparently speaking.
0: Mm-hmm.
1: So organizers listening, call me. I'm here all night. But yeah, so I think it's really nice that I get to do this. And I think my approach to preparing for the show has been a little different.
0: Okay.
1: So the first time I met Martin was when I really realized that, like, I'm going to be performing on the same day as Jason Derulo. So I went home and then I started to, like, revamp my set list. I was like, yep, we're going to do things a little different this time.
0: Oh, to vibe with
1: his. Yes, to vibe with his. Because I wanted to make sure that I am giving as good of an impression as I possibly can of Singaporean music, you know, so that it really conveys that fact that we are on the same level.
0: Yes.
1: You know, and that is very much no question about it.
0: Yeah.
1: So that's, I may not have a whole posse of dancers with me. I'm really excited to see Jason, and I'm really hoping he does at least one backflip. But, like, aside from that, I just want to bring my essence to the stage as much as possible. It's just what I try to do.
0: Wonderful.
1: Anyway, and this being a wellness festival, I'm trying not to stress about it because I think that would defeat the purpose, kind of. So, yeah, so I'm coming into it with intention.
0: Yes.
1: And I'm making sure that I have fun on stage, because I think that's been one of the biggest lessons I've learned since I was last on Money FM, is that I should just have fun. And I am at my best when I'm just having fun. So I've done shows where I think earlier on, the bigger stages that I started to do, I was not ready for those. And I went on stage and I would over prepare, and then I'd come off and have a bit of a cry. And I'm like, what am I doing? Like, life is short, you know, and I do not want to be feeling this way about something that I love this deeply. So I think eventually it got to a point where I didn't have enough time to prepare for a show that much. I went on stage and I was just my clown self, and it worked better than anything I could ever prepare. So I was like, okay, this is what, you know, works for me.
0: Yeah.
1: And I enjoy it so much more now. So I'm really just excited to get on stage and be there and be a part of the whole thing.
0: Yeah, well, I'm sure that, you know, at Glow Festival, it's going to be more balanced and more calm. You know,
1: yes.
0: The vibe would be good. But that sounds like a lot of pressure that you put on yourself, that I have to match the vibe to Jason Derulo's. I'm going to have to, you know, meet that caliber.
1: No, I don't think... I'm not going to be doing any backflips, you know, for example. But
0: you should try, girl.
1: Wait
0: to see.
1: Yeah, let's not. I might break a bone. So I feel like it's not so much about matching the caliber as much as it is just trying to... He brings his best to the stage. You know that for a fact. You know, that's why he he's here. And I really, I've heard fantastic things about his live performances, and I just want to be able to match that kind of effort.
0: Yes.
1: Yeah.
0: Yes.
1: So it's really just that. And it doesn't feel like pressure as much as it feels like drive.
0: Okay.
1: And motivation. So it's
0: wonderful.
1: Nice to care that much, and to have an opportunity to display that care is a huge opportunity for me. So I'm just thankful for it.
0: Yeah. So we're looking forward. You gave us a good idea of what to expect when we see you perform at Glow
1: Festival. No backflips,
0: but we can change your mind. But we do want to bring Martin in here to talk about the other local artists that will also be featured at Glow Festival. We want to ask, and she's right here, why Shazza? And why Shy and Sobs, you know, in terms of Singapore acts at Glow Fest 2026? What made them stand out to you?
2: There's a, I think I mentioned joy earlier. You know, there's a, for me, music is, I know Shazza said earlier, she mentioned music and wellness. For me, music, they're one and the same thing.
0: Mm-hmm.
2: So there's no question, there's a physiological, profound effect that music can have on us, both mentally, emotionally, physically, the whole thing. And so we wanted to bring artists who can exude that and who can communicate that. And we felt that the selection of artists, but whilst they're all wonderfully talented, you know, they're all quite different, and there's a variety of performances and music types, but they all bring a certain you know, joyous experience to their performances and through their music. So that was really the curation, or what led us to the curation of the artists that we have.
0: All right. So for the listeners who are hearing about the Glow Festival for the first time, and maybe they're thinking, should I check this out? You know, what would you say to them?
2: Yes.
0: Put you on the spot. Yes, you should.
2: yes, of course you should. Well, first of all, it's incredible value for money. I mean, when you go to an international music concert nowadays, you know, you're paying hundreds of dollars.
0: Oh, yeah. Easy.
2: You know, the Glow Festival, the tickets start at $65. And so, you know, you get the whole thing. So you've got these wonderful wellness experiences during the day. And then everything evolves into this wonderful live music concert with this wonderful talent, with Shazza and Derulo and Jason Derulo and all of these guys in the evening. So it's very much a holistic experience. It's the whole wellness thing. And the idea is that, you know, you can find things that suit you. So it's very much inclusive. This is not just about people who are super fit, or, you know, the gym bunnies or whatever it is. This is actually everybody. And so whatever it is that you're into, whatever that you like from a wellness perspective, I'm pretty confident you'll find something.
0: All right.
2: And it's about creating these sort of these intimate, meaningful experiences.
0: Mm.
2: So, yeah, at a price at $65. And by the way, MasterCard have just come on board. And there's a 15% discount off.
0: Oh, you
2: well.
0: Had me there, so, Martin. You should have led with
2: right.
0: that. Value for money
2: that.
0: And
2: Sorry.
0: Discount code. Excellent. And, you know, last word to Shazza here. You know, speaking of representing the flag and flying Singapore's flag high, you know, of course, it's going to be a busy month. And we also have National Day coming up, girl.
1: Yeah.
0: We want to know if you're involved in that, and care to give us a little teaser of your singing, if you are, maybe your favorite National Day song.
1: Oh, okay. You just wanted me on here to sing,
0: That's
1: didn't
0: right.
1: you? I'm not involved in the official National Day Parade this year. I really, really want to do it again. I will continue putting it out into the world that one of my biggest dreams is to write the official National Day song.
0: Say it louder, girl.
1: One of my biggest dreams. I've said it many times.
0: Yes.
1: I do hope and pray that my time will come when it is meant for me. Till then, I have done my due diligence. I put out my very own National Day song last year.
0: Wow.
1: Just nobody asked for it. I was like, here it is.
0: Let's hear it. Just a verse. Come on.
1: Wait, why don't I remember the lyrics? One second. Okay. But if I have to say, one of my favorite National Day songs that exists today is Not Alone. Yeah.
0: Oh.
1: My friend Benjamin King,
0: yes.
1: Crazy phrase to say. Yeah. But yeah, Benjamin King asked me to do his SG60 version of it with him, as well as with Riley last year. So the fact that I get to be on my favorite National Day song, or like a variation
0: yes.
1: of it, is crazy work. So.
0: Yeah, stop stalling and let's hear it.
1: Oh my God, she's got the flashlight on and everything. Okay, if I was to sing, okay, let me sing Not Alone.
0: Mm-hmm.
1: Okay. If we just look to each other. The lights are on. Then

0: not alone. Yay! Shout out Benjamin King.
1: Yay! Yay! That was excellent. The thing is, I was like, should I leave her alone to sing Not Alone? And then I was like, I think it's best that I stay out of this.
0: Why didn't you join me? Okay, next time we'll do a reprise after this.
1: Look, No. But thank you guys so much for telling us more about Glow Festival and what we can expect from this amazing event. And that is coming up, I believe it starts this Friday.
2: Mm-hmm.
1: And it goes all the way to the end of next week. And we want to thank Martin Capstick, CEO and founder of Glow Festival by Prudential and co-founder of Exceed Sports and Entertainment. And that you took my breath away. Wonderful performance by Shazza, Singaporean singer-songwriter who will be performing at this year's Glow Festival. Thank you both so much. It was great having you both here.
0: Thank you so much.
1: Lots more to come on Let's Talk Singapore. Keep your comments coming at 8855-0893. 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
4: These are your news headlines. I'm Shilpa Shades. Singapore is investing $800 million in transport research and innovation over the next 5 years, more than double the previous funding. Acting Transport Minister Jeffrey Seow announced the investment during a debate in Parliament on strengthening Singapore's position as a global transport hub. The aim is to keep Singapore competitive as technology reshapes global transport and supply chains. He said the funding will support projects such as AI-powered air traffic management, smart port operations, and highly automated MRT depots. Parliament will not take further action against Workers' Party leaders Sylvia Lim and Faisal Manap for lying to a parliamentary committee because the legal time limit to impose penalties has expired. Leader of the House Indrani Raja said both were found to have lied during the inquiry into former MP Raisa Khan's false claims in Parliament, conduct she described as a serious contempt of Parliament. She said those findings were later confirmed when the High Court upheld Pritam Singh's conviction for lying to the same committee. Ms. Indrani added Parliament has already signalled its disapproval of lying to the House through a motion passed in January. She said the matter can now be brought to a close in Parliament. Police have arrested 17 people in island-wide raids on suspected illegal remote gambling operations. Officers seized more than $720,000 in cash, along with electronic devices and gambling-related items. Five of those arrested will be charged today under the Gambling Control Act, while investigations into the others are ongoing. Police say major sporting events such as the FIFA World Cup often lead to a rise in illegal betting and warn the public to stay away from unlawful gambling. Moving to world news, the United States has launched fresh airstrikes on Iran, piling new pressure on an already fragile ceasefire. U.S. Central Command says the attacks were in response to what it called Iran's violation of the truce after three commercial vessels were hit in the Strait of Hormuz. Washington has also revoked a license that allowed Iran to sell oil on international markets, sending oil prices up more than 3%. Iranian media reported explosions in several southern locations overnight. This marks the first known U.S. military strikes against Iran since late last month. And finally, in the markets, a sell-off in chip stocks knocked the Nasdaq down more than 1% overnight. Chipmaker Micron lost almost 5% as investors questioned whether the AI boom can keep driving share prices higher. The sell-off spread across other chip makers, dragging technology stocks lower. The broader S&P 500 also fell, while the Dow Jones Industrial Average slipped after briefly touching a record high.
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3: Weather.
1: And let's take a look at the weather today. Thundery showers are expected over many areas in the morning. As usual, if it's raining where you are, let us know at 8855-0893. 33 degree highs today, and you can expect nice lows of 25 degrees Celsius. Hey.
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1: 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We do